0: moments where I had to have conversations with him that were uncomfortable. And a lot of times I had to initiate them. But I told him that I forgave him, that I understood him, even in his pain and his confusion surrounding what had happened and the person that was so close to him. I just really began to catch God's perspective and heart for him. There was a lot of other things that happened with between my parents. We later on, they had a divorce, so that was another whole thing to navigate through. But I placed the boundaries I needed to, but I also forgave and I continued to love him and give him space. So our relationship is definitely growing. God is still restoring. There's obviously things that on his side, he's working through. But I feel like on my side, God's done so much. And I love him and I welcome him and we're growing. Yeah. And then with my mom, like she's always been an anchor for me. She constantly inspires me. And like she's someone I just honor. She's so strong. And so, yeah, like our relationship, we're good. I'm just thankful for her life and just all that she did for me and the way she fought for me.
1: Yeah. Did you ever get a chance to interact or speak with the person who abused you?
0: I didn't. So now I do speak to them, but, you know, sometimes you won't necessarily find closure with people, but you can find closure within yourself and with the Lord. So there's a moment I had with Jesus where I had to forgive this person for what they had done to me, even without them being there, and release them to God. And I remember I accidentally like ran into them one time and they didn't see me, but I saw them and I started panicking because I was like, oh my God, like I haven't seen them in so long. And I just began to get scared because I was like, what if like they find out and they like see me again? And that's when I knew I needed healing as well. This was when I was 16 too. But as I brought this to the Lord was like, the first step is to release them, to forgive them, to give this person and what they did to me. And so I was able to do that. And now like I can look this person in the face without fear, with love and compassion and understanding. Even with every person that like left, every person that hurt me along the process, I guess I've been able to understand, like, even though they did these things, that there is something that they carry that's hurting them and that's why they hurt others. Or there's something in them that needs healing and restoration too. And it gave me compassion and understanding for people. So I know that I'm free from what happened. And now I can just love despite what happened.
1: Yeah. Jasmine, who is Jesus to you?
0: Jesus to me is my best friend. He's my safe place. He's a person that I can always run to when I'm happy, when I'm sad. Anytime, anything that I'm feeling, living through, he's my safe place. He's my home.
1: Any last words for the people watching your testimony?
0: I would just say that Jesus is the best friend you could ever have, and he offers this type of freedom and this type of love to everyone who's willing to say yes. And to, I know that sometimes it can be hard to make those choices to choose him, because sometimes what you see in front of you feels more real, more tangible. But he's the realest one, and he's the one that, even though it may not feel like it in the moment, it's going to bring you out into freedom, into a clear space, into wholeness. And he wants to do that with you and for you. And he, like, just the way that he did it for me, and he prepared such a beautiful future for me, even though I face so many things, he can do that for you. There's still so much hope for you, and he's making a way. So take the choice. Make that choice to choose him.

0: already made a way. So give him praise. And when he comes through, don't forget to tell the world.
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0: 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Now, let's join in the session already in progress.
1: In that moment, I realized if I were to die today, and as a matter of fact, if I'm not already dead, I'm going to go to hell. And it is because of every decision I've made. It is because I decided to disobey God. It is because I decided to do drugs, because I decided to disobey, because I decided to do things my way and not to listen, not to seek counsel. And it was nobody else's. It was my responsibility. And in that moment, thinking to myself, like, if I'm bound for hell, what could save me? Who could save me? And God put this thought in my mind, Jesus, the name of Jesus. There is power in the name of Jesus to save you, even from the clutches of hell, even from any demonic power or forces. In that moment, that was the first time I've ever looked at Jesus as the answer. And in that moment, I thought, I need Jesus. So I actually was born in Honduras, and I immigrated to the U.S. when I was about 3 years old. Came here with my older sister and both of my parents and landed here in Maryland. So I've been here for probably the past, 20 years, more or less. I grew up in the church. So my dad was actually an elder for as long as I can remember. He was a worship leader. He was a Bible teacher and preacher. So that was kind of, my upbringing. I remember as a kid always going to Friday services, Sunday services, even Tuesday services. When we had Tuesday services, when we had, all-nighters where we would pray and worship the Lord, I was there every retreat that they had, I was there. So that was my upbringing. So you could say that, like, I grew up within the church, and that was really all that I knew. I grew up in a really sheltered home because my dad was an elder, because my mom served, in the women's ministry. I was only allowed to listen to 91.9 or like gospel music CDs that my dad had, or, there were only certain movies that I could watch. My parents would not let me sleep over at anybody's house. They wouldn't even let me go over to anybody's house unless they were Christians, right? So that was kind of my upbringing. And I wouldn't say that I had a bad upbringing as a kid. I had the liberty, I had the freedom, to go out, ride on my bicycle, enjoy my freedom as a kid. And when I think back about my childhood, I have memories that I really enjoy thinking about, because it was a beautiful childhood. So when I got into middle school, this is when I actually started getting exposed to what the rest of the world outside of the church was like. Because when I got into middle school, I remember it was about seventh grade is when I had moved. I had moved from Gaithersburg to Germantown, brand new school, just started making new friends. And this is around the time that that actually the economy crashed. If anyone remembers, like, the recession of 08-09, this was around that time where my parents had actually lost their home, and we had to move from Gaithersburg, where we had lost our home, to Germantown. At the time, I didn't know that. I didn't know that that was the reason why we moved. I just thought, as an 11-year-old kid, okay, we're moving. Wherever my dad says we're going, that's where we're going. And so remember when I moved, seventh grade, brand new set of friends. You could say that I kind of hung out with the outliers. I wasn't athletic. I wasn't very outgoing socially. Didn't have any talents that I knew of at the time. And I was more of a reserved kid, so I didn't have really many friends. Seventh grade, I remember very clearly I had a camera, lights, and literacy class where we learned how to filmmake. And one of the best classes that I enjoyed, I remember specifically one of the days that we were studying a film. We would watch the film, lights were off and everything else. And I remember clearly one of my friends that was sitting at the same desk as me pulls out his phone, and he ends up showing us at the table pornography. And this was the first time that I was exposed to that. I had no idea what it was. It was at the time, such a new thing for me that I didn't know how to process through it. And thinking back, it was really a dark and twisted thing to do to a kid, is to expose him to something as vile as that. It was so twisted to the point where one of the kids that had the phone, I remember him talking about masturbation, him starting to talk about what that was. And I had no idea what that was. So much to the point that they would even say, if you want to borrow the phone and go into the bathroom, then go and do that. And I thank God that I didn't that day. But that was the first time that I had exposure to them. And I remember leading on through the following years from 7th to 8th grade, starting getting exposed to secular music, started hearing about Wiz Khalifa, Chief Keef. Now I'm in high school. And now when I'm in high school, now I'm not only exposed to this music or pornography, but now I'm starting to see characters that are out of the ordinary from what I grew up in. I grew up in seeing people at church, you know, praising God, like prophesying, crying when they're in the presence of God, speaking in tongues. I grew up witnessing that. And now I'm in high school as a freshman, and I'm witnessing people walking around school shirtless, getting into fights, smoking outside the school, people skipping class. And so it was almost like the amount of evil that I was exposed to, it started to progress the older that I got. I remember as a 15-year-old kid, you know, after being exposed to everything that I was exposed to, I started to think to myself, I want a taste of that. I want a taste of that world. I want a little taste of fame and that kind of attention. I want a taste of what sex is like. I want a taste of what drugs are like. I want a taste of what excitement is outside of the four walls of my home and outside of the four walls of my church and outside of, you know, even the friend group that I grew up in, you know, of my church friends. And so at the age of 15, sophomore year, I remember getting into a relationship with a young girl, first girlfriend I ever had. Remember getting into this relationship, ended up losing my virginity. That was almost like a downward spiral for me, because outside of having the enticement of wanting to watch pornography after being exposed to it at such a young age, now I had gotten a taste of what that was like in real life, or so I thought, and constantly wanting that and finding some type of validation in sex almost and in this relationship. Now, outside of that, something else happened to me when I was 15 that really changed the course of where my life was going. As you know, the son of an elder, the son of a church leader, I actually remember this Friday night. We used to have Friday services at 7:30. And I remember this Friday night, I was fed up with going to church. I remember Fridays, you know, I just wanted to stay home, relax, chill. And now that I had a girlfriend, maybe even sneak out to go see my girlfriend. And I remember my parents coming into my room this Friday night about 7 o'clock when I was 15 years old and them telling me, you got to get up, you got to get ready, we're going to church. And distinctly remember saying to my mom, I don't want to go. And I said I didn't want to go. And it was almost like, for those of you that grew up getting disciplined by your parents, it's like when you're, you know, bigger than your parents and they can't whoop you anymore. It was like that moment for me where I finally learned to say no. And I said no to my mom. And then I said no to my dad. I said, no, I don't want to go to church. And after a few minutes of going back and forth with my parents about whether or not I should go to church, my dad tells my mom, just leave him. We have to go to church. I have to serve tonight. So I really need to be there by 7:30. They end up leaving. And I stayed home alone. And that was the first time that I had stayed home alone and I had not gone to church. And I remember that same night, I had one of my friends hit me up. He texted me and he asked me if I wanted to smoke weed that night. And that Friday night that I did not go to church was the first night that I smoked weed. And it started to, for whatever reason, after I smoked weed that one night, it's like weed started showing up everywhere. I started seeing how everything started shifting. Everything from my priorities in life in terms of like accomplishing my dreams and, you know, wanting to, you know, one day become a filmmaker and going to film school. All of those different things started to shift into now, okay, I've opened the door to this new world where I can get high, have sex and have a good time and also be surrounded by people that are doing the same thing as me. And for me, that combination was very addictive. I remember after that, it went from sophomore year just smoking to junior year now selling drugs and to senior year having my counselors and the principal have sit down meetings with me telling me, hey, get ready because you're not going to graduate this year. You're going to have to repeat the 12th grade. You know, those were some difficult times for my parents. I think I'll just mention that as well, that at the time, the relationship that I had with my parents, of course, the same way that sin started to progressively grow in my life and I started to smoke more, experiment with other drugs like LSD, starting to sell, you know, starting to sleep around. As those things started to progress in my life, the relationship between my parents and I started to deteriorate more and more and more and more as the days went on. It was like somehow the more evil I did, the more sin I had in my life, the more power that I thought and more freedom that I thought that I had over my parents. I used to look at my parents and think, why would you all be Christians? You know, you can't go out and party like everyone else does. You can't smoke like everyone else does. You know, you're restricted in your sex life. You can't do this. You can't listen to that. you know, and I was looking at Christianity from the lens of, it's just a set of rules that are trying to restrict me, that are trying to take away my freedom. And that for me was something that I didn't want. And so during my teenage years, me and my parents were polar opposites, always. It was almost like I was always going against the grain when it came to my parents, when it came to things such as, what am I going to do when I graduate high school, if I graduate high school? And I remember, like, the only times that I would go to church when I was in high school at this point were Father's Day or Mother's Day, maybe New Year's, if I wanted to lend my parents, you know, 30 minutes to an hour of my time. But then I would always usually leave early to go to a party, to go get drunk, get high, do whatever it was that I had to do. I graduated, and that alone was a miracle. That was by the grace of God that I graduated. Still remember, you know. And when I did graduate high school, I didn't really have a plan for what I wanted to do with the rest of my life. I had friends that were going to, you know, community college. I had other friends that had gotten scholarships. And I had other friends that, as they were like me, you know, they didn't really know what they were going to do either. So they just ended up going into the workforce, or, and at the time I wasn't working. At the time I was just pushing, or I was selling drugs. A few months after that, I start getting into the retail world, got, you know, one of my first jobs. Mind you, all the while, these few years that I was working in retail, at this point, I'm about 18 years old. I'm still doing the same thing. I'm not going to church. You know, I have a really tough and toxic relationship with my parents, I would say, that was very aggressive at times. Sometimes I would get very aggressive with my dad. And I was so counter God, if I could say that. I was so against the word of God. There were times where I would be speaking with my dad, and if he brought up the word of God, if he brought up what the Bible said about the way that I was living my life, I would get very angry, and I would find any reason to argue with him about how the Bible is not inherent, about how the Bible has contradictions, about how, you know, living the life that I was living was much better than living a life for God, you know, a God who at the time I thought was made up. I thought, you know, my parents are just crazy. They cry for no reason. They go to church. They prophesy. They speak in tongues. They do all these different things, but they're just deceived. That's, you know, that's how I looked at my parents. I was still doing, you know, all of the nonsense, you know, went from smoking weed to LSD. And while I was working in retail, it turned into doing things such as cocaine, even, you know, prescription medication that was not my prescription, abusing those drugs and alcohol, all the while sleeping around, going from one relationship to another. That was one thing that for me at the time, I remember that rejection was a very difficult thing for me to accept or to even grasp or to even to try and understand or to even face. When I was in these romantic relationships all throughout my teenage years, even after I graduated high school, I always broke up with my girlfriends because I was afraid that they were going to leave me. And so the lie that I believed at the time was, let me leave them so that they don't do that to me, or let me do it first before they do that to me. And so I ended up hopping from one relationship to another, never really spending time in singleness, figuring out my stuff or figuring out like how to process my feelings or anything else. And I remember the last relationship I had, right at the point where I'm about to have my encounter with the Lord, the last relationship I had was probably the epitome of every other relationship I've had in terms of my downfalls, in terms of the level of toxicity I had. I had met a girl at the shopping center where I had worked at it. And we met, and things, you know, started to escalate very quickly. You know, it went from just hanging out after work and smoking together to, you know, I was at the Christmas parties and I was coming over every night and, you know, I was meeting her kid and, you know, getting integrated into the family. And it started to very quickly escalate and go from a romantic relationship into something that was more spiritual. But at the time I didn't know. A few months go by and the relationship ended up becoming a codependent relationship where I had to see her every day, where I had to talk to her every day, and even sexually dependent on her, to the point where if I wasn't seeing her every single night, if I wasn't sleeping with her every single night, it was already difficult for me to go to bed, you know? And so that ended up turning into me going into work late every single day, going into work high every single day, going into work sleep deprived every single day. And losing my job. I ended up losing my job about 5 months into the relationship. And at the time, my relationship with my parents slowly started to get worse and worse, to the point where I didn't really feel like I even had a relationship with my parents, to the point where I could do anything with my life, and I didn't think or I didn't even have any empathy towards how my parents felt about it. So I ended up actually moving out of my house and moving in with this girlfriend, even though I had lost my job, so probably not the best decision. A month later, she ends up losing her job as well. Things started to go from this romantic fairy tale where, you know, she is the ideal woman for me. She's everything I wanted in looks. She made me laugh. Her personality was great. It went from all of that to I couldn't stand being with her. I wasn't even sure what I was doing with her. I couldn't even see myself being with her in the future. It went from good to bad really quickly in a matter of just a couple months while I'm living with her, mind you. So something happened that really changed my life. And I could say that this is probably when I had hit rock bottom. I was jobless. I was in a relationship with someone that I couldn't stand. I was in a relationship with somebody that was emotionally unstable, mentally unstable, spiritually unstable, financially unstable. And I could probably say that I was in that same position myself. So being in that place, I could say the only word that could describe how I felt was hopeless. I felt hopeless about my life. I used to say, I don't see myself getting to 30. I don't see myself even at 25. At the time, I was only 20 years old. I couldn't see myself having kids. I couldn't see myself getting married. That's how hopeless I was. I remember I would have to smoke before I went to bed, roll a blunt and smoke that myself just to try and go to bed. When I woke up, I had to smoke again. I couldn't be awake unless I was high. I couldn't eat unless I was high. If I wasn't having sex, then I couldn't stand my girlfriend. Mind you, I was living with her at the time. And we were in a really tough situation because both of us had lost our jobs. Even though I was still selling drugs at the time, the relationship and the codependency made it so that I wouldn't even answer my phone, whether it was friends or people that were trying to buy drugs off of me. I wouldn't answer my parents. Parents, I think, at one point thought I was missing. And I was in a really dark place at that time where I just didn't know what I was going to do with my life. And I think the only reason why I never took my life was because I was too much of a coward to do that. I was too selfish to even take my own life. But truly, I can say that in that moment in my life, it's almost like I didn't really feel anything. So being in that season of my life, I remember one time, you know, we're in a pickle here. We're in a tough situation with my girlfriend at the time because we're about to get evicted from our apartment. You know, we're having eviction notices on the door every week, and every week they're changing colors. It's going from green to yellow to red. And I remember one night we were like, you know what, we're just going to get wasted. We're just going to get drunk. We end up going to her brother's house and we're drinking. We're smoking and we're doing LSD, which is a hallucinogenic. And I remember that night as I took the LSD or as I took the acid, thinking to myself, this is just going to be like any other time that I've taken it. You know, growing up as a teenager, when I was 15, I took acid for the first time and I eventually started to sell it. I even remember like kids used to tell my sister, hey, do you know my older sister? Hey, do you know that your brother sells LSD? And she used to tell kids like, man, you're crazy. Stop saying that about my little brother. She had no idea the life that I was living because for so long, I tried to live a double life, right? And at the point that I had moved out, that's when I knew that I couldn't live a double life, that it's either I chose to be a Christian or I chose to live my life my way, the way that I wanted. And at that time I chose, you know what, I'm going to just do what I want and I'm going to go out and live my life. And so at this point, this night when I hit rock bottom, took the LSD, and I remember that same night, I actually found out that my girlfriend at the time was texting her ex, was calling her ex, was essentially cheating on me. And I remember that night.

I don't start hallucinating, but a fear comes over me. A great fear comes over me. And it was like my life started almost flashing before me. Like in my mind, I started to remember when I was a kid and when I used to get angry at God, because when I would get disciplined, I didn't understand why I was getting disciplined. When I would do things that were wrong, I didn't know why I was getting corrected, why I was getting rebuked. And I would pray to God angry and bitter prayers, like, God, why don't you listen to me? And I remembered those times when I was a kid making those angry, bitter prayers. And in that moment, sitting in that room, instead of hallucinating, I just started to think about my life and all the decisions that I had made, about when I first did drugs at 15, when I first started to become rebellious, when I first started to just live my life the way that I wanted to, with every decision from smoking weed to dropping acid to selling drugs to disobeying my parents to lying to them about the lifestyle that I was living, to the pornography, the jumping from one relationship to another and never being honest with anyone, and realizing in that moment, every decision that I had made, it was my own. It was not a decision that anybody else took for me. Nobody forced me to do anything. It was a decision that I had made, every single one. And in that moment, a great fear came over me, where I had realized the condition in which I was in, the spiritual condition in which I was in. I thought, you know what? This is supposed to be like every other time I've done acid. This is supposed to be like every other time I've done LSD. I'm supposed to be hallucinating. This is supposed to be a good time. But why are my sins being put before me? Why am I realizing right now that the woman that I'm with, that I thought was supposed to be my everything, is actually possessed by demons, is actually oppressed by demons, is actually doing and practicing witchcraft? In that moment, I remember looking at my girlfriend at the time and seeing her with a smile on her face and her just laughing at me. And she knew in that moment that I was panicking, that I was going through something right now, that I was experiencing an overwhelming fear. I remember looking at her and seeing her laughing. And in that moment, through that, God revealed to me, this is not the woman for you. As a matter of fact, this woman is here to destroy you. And in that moment, I realized if I were to die today, and as a matter of fact, if I'm not already dead, I'm going to go to hell. And it is because of every decision I've made. It is because I decided to disobey God. It is because I decided to do drugs, because I decided to disobey, because I decided to do things my way and not to listen, not to seek counsel. And it was nobody else's. It was my responsibility. And in that moment, thinking to myself, like, if I'm bound for hell, what could save me? Who could save me? And in that moment, I thought, and God put this thought in my mind, Jesus, the name of Jesus, there is power in the name of Jesus to save you, even from the clutches of hell, even from any demonic power or forces. In that moment, that was the first time I've ever looked at Jesus as the answer. And in that moment, I thought, I need Jesus. But there was a problem. And I thought to myself, I'm not a Christian. I never gave my life to God. I never lived my life for him. I never even believed in him. So now that I need him, how could I go to him? And I remember thinking in that moment, despite how rough things were between me and my dad, despite how many times I cursed him out, almost got into physical fights with him, despite how destructive my words were towards my dad, how rebellious I was, how I did things that hurt him and hurt my mom, that made them shed tears. Despite all those things, I remembered my mom and my dad in that moment. And I remembered that they are Christians. They are followers of Jesus Christ. And if there's anyone that I need to speak to in this moment, it's my mom and my dad. And I thought, I need them to pray for me because I need Jesus and they know him. They can introduce me to Jesus. They can bring me to him. And in that moment, I thought, I got to get out of here. I remember checking the window, opening the window. I'm like, let me make sure I'm not in hell real quick. I'm like, is there any flames out there? No flames. I was like, okay, so I'm going to book it. I'm going to leave this house where I am and I'm going to go find my parents. I don't care if it's the middle of the night. And it was like 4 a.m. I was like, I don't care if it's 4 a.m. As soon as I wanted to leave the room, I got up out of the bed and I'm looking for my keys. Got my keys, and I looked to my girlfriend at the time. She realizes that I want to leave, and she says to me, where are you going? She says, don't you know that you came with me? And in that moment, I realized that we drove in the same car. But also in that moment, I thought to myself, man, there's some type of like spiritual tie here that needs to be broken. I was like,

0: I got to break this thing. And I said, I don't care if I had to run or if I had to walk home. I was like, but I'm getting out of here. As soon as I start walking towards the door, I look to my girlfriend at the time again. She starts laughing and she points at the door. And as she points at the door, I look over at the door. And now you can audibly hear, audibly, not like I had mentioned earlier where God was putting these thoughts in my mind or he was bringing things into remembrance. I audibly heard voices of people weeping and crying out, of people getting tortured coming from the living room, coming from the door. And I thought to myself, oh, I am definitely in hell. And if I open that door, then I'm going to witness something that is going to confirm that I'm in a place that I cannot get out of. And there was that fear of you could be eternally damned or you could open the door and you could reach your salvation and you could face the fear anyways. And I looked back at my girlfriend at the time and I thought, I don't care. And I walk through the door, I open the door, I go downstairs, and it's just her family that's in the living room. And I remember they look up at me and they say in that moment, we thought you were asleep, they said. They look up at me, it's 4 a.m. They're like, we thought you were asleep. And I tell them, no, you know what? I thought I was asleep, I told them, but I'm awake now. And in that moment, I wasn't telling them that I was having a dream. I wasn't telling them that I was physically asleep, but I was telling them, you know what? I was spiritually asleep. My eyes were closed and I was spiritually dead, but I'm awake now. And God had brought me back to life in that moment, my spirit. And I remember walking out of that house. And as soon as I walk out of that house, it's about 4:30 in the morning, more or less. It's about to be 5. And seeing that the sun is starting to come out at the time, you know, it had just snowed. And so the sky was almost white. And I remember looking up at the sky in that moment. And in that moment, as soon as I barge out of those doors, I start crying and I'm in tears. And I'm like crying out to God and just saying, thank you, Lord. Like, thank you for freeing me, God. Thank you for giving me another opportunity. And I remember like at that time, like I was very into the whole like goth thing. And I, for whatever reason, idolized death and always having like pendants with skulls on them, the Grim Reaper, many demonic things. I remember in that moment, I was like, God, I give this to you. I remember ripping the chains off of my neck and just throwing them and in tears, crying out to God and saying, I'm sorry, because I used to think that my parents were crazy. I used to think that my parents were the crazy ones, that they were out of their mind, that they were deceived. But actually, God, that was me. I was crazy. I was deceived. And I remember walking to my car, which was like 2 or 3 miles away, getting into my car finally. And as I got in my car, something happened and doubt started to creep into my mind. And the idea that maybe I was just on drugs and maybe I was just hallucinating. The thought came into my mind that that experience wasn't real. You know what? God is not real. How could he possibly be real? And I remember thinking to that moment, the coffee is going to decide for me. I remember, I think Starbucks opened at 5 or 6 o'clock. Instead of driving home to my parents to where I was going to confess my sin and actually give my life to Jesus, instead of doing that, I went to Starbucks and I bought an Americano and I drank that. And I thought to myself, maybe I'm sober now. And maybe that was all just a hallucination. Let me go back to the house where my girlfriend is at and let me just apologize for acting all crazy. And so that's what I did. I ended up going back into the house where God had allowed me to have that experience, that supernatural experience. And when I walk back inside the house, they're all laughing at me. They're mocking me. They're like, dude, you're crazy. What's wrong with you? Yada, yada, yada. And so I decided to stay in the relationship for another month. And things ended up getting worse. You know, the eviction happened. And, you know, now we're essentially couch hopping with my ex-girlfriend. And remember, a month passed by, about April 21st, April 22nd at this point, about a month later. And it was my friend's birthday. We go to my friend's birthday party, a surprise birthday party. It was all great and dandy. And you know what? Things are looking like maybe they're going to work out a little bit better. We're applying for apartments and, you know, we're trying to find a new place to live. We're doing interviews left and right to get new jobs. The credit card is almost maxed out. So I'm like, okay, like something's got to give now, you know, because we almost have no money whatsoever. Got to make something happen. And at this birthday party, my ex-girlfriend or my girlfriend at the time, she was not having it. She couldn't be in the room for whatever reason. She wasn't feeling it. She wanted to be by herself. And so she says to me, why don't we just get out of here? Why don't we go do acid again? And that's it, right? Why don't we go do that? Why don't we go leave the party and drop acid? And the moment I thought, okay, I want to please her. I want the relationship to get better. So why don't we do that? So we left the party. We go, we buy some LSD. We go back to her brother's house. We drop LSD again. And 30 minutes into the experience, I have the same fear that came over me. Not a hallucination, nothing that I saw that wasn't there. The fear came over me that I am definitely bound for hell if I keep living this life. And I didn't need to hear anything else. I didn't need to see anything else. I was, as soon as the fear came over me, I thought to myself, God, this time I'm going to listen to you. And I remember feeling for my keys, where my keys at, had my keys on me, and I leave. And as soon as I leave, you know, my ex-girlfriend and her brother, they're trying to get me to not leave the house. And they're telling me, you can't drive like that. You're on drugs. You cannot keep driving like that. What's wrong with you? This, that, or the third. But I knew in my mind, I was convinced, and it was incredible because at that moment, and mind you, this is a drug that I had taken time and time again as a kid. Like, I had experience with it, but these times I did not feel high. I was not tripping, if you could say that, but there was a level of sobriety to where I knew exactly what was happening. And in that moment, I said, you know what? I have to leave. I'm sorry. I don't care. Like, I have to leave. And I remember walking out to my car that was in the parking lot, getting in the car, starting the engine, and driving home. And I remember driving home. And as I'm driving home, I just remember like 91.9. I said, I got to listen to some worship music or something right now. I turn on the radio. I'm trying to put 91.9. That thing is not working for whatever reason. The signal is jammed. And I turn off the radio. I'm like, oh God, like, please, like, I need to see my parents. Like, I need my parents to pray over me. I know that I can have salvation through Jesus, but they know Jesus and I don't. I was like, I have to speak with them. I have to have them pray for me. And I remember as I'm driving on 270, I remember seeing police officers that were driving behind me and thinking to myself, oh, I'm definitely going to get pulled over. And if I get pulled over and they test me or something like that, I was like, they're going to realize that, you know, I took some drugs and this could be bad. And I never get home and I never give my life to Jesus. But the police officers end up actually driving around me and for a second driving next to me and then driving off. And in that moment, I knew God was going to keep me safe. God wanted me to go home. And so I kept on the course and I kept driving. And as I got home, it was about 5 o'clock Sunday morning, April 21st, 22nd. And I remember looking at my house and thinking to myself, oh my gosh, is anyone going to answer? It's 5 a.m. on a Sunday. Church doesn't start until 10:30. I don't think they're going to answer. And so I FaceTime my sister, and luckily, as soon as I FaceTime her, she answers. And I tell her, please, can you please open the door? I'm here. I don't have my key. At this time, you know, I had moved out, so I didn't have a key to the house. And so my sister comes downstairs and she opens the door. And now at this point, just by looking at her, I'm in tears. And I tell her, Zuri, I think my sister's name is Zuri, by the way. And I tell her, I say, Zuri, I think I just found Jesus. And I'm in tears. And, you know, she sits me down on the couch. I tell her, I said, look, please don't be mad at me, but I took a lot of drugs. I said, and maybe I'm high right now. I don't know. And I'm in tears and I'm telling her, but I just found Jesus. And in that moment, it was so beautiful because God spoke to me through her. God said to me through my sister, she prophesied to me. And in tears, you know, because she was being used by God, she said, you know, you've been looking everywhere. You've been looking in all the wrong places. You've been looking in other people, but I am your best friend and I have always been here for you. And I remember when she said that, when God spoke to her, I just broke down in tears and I felt the love of God in that moment. And I knew that God was protecting me the whole time. You know, that God was protecting me while I had been selling drugs and I could have been killed. God had been protecting me while, you know, I was having sex left and right outside of marriage. You know, even while I was doing just the crazy things that I was doing with my life, God was protecting me. Even on the way there, even while I was driving home, God was protecting me because he did care about me. He was a personal God. He wasn't just a God that was distant from me. And so I remember I told her, I said, I got to talk to mom and dad. I was like, do you think they're awake? She's like, no, they're asleep. I said, well, we got to wake them up. And I remember going upstairs into my parents' bedroom and waking them up and trying to tell them the experience that I just had, telling them I just met Jesus. This is what happened. And my dad was skeptical. He was skeptical because he was like, you know, this kid, he's lied to us almost, you know, for half of his life about the life that he's been living. And I even remember my dad telling me a short while ago that at first he doubted that it was genuine. But as I started to confess my sins that night, I told him everything I did. I said, look, mom, look, dad, I'm still smoking. Still selling drugs. This is where I live now. This is what's going on in my life. And I need forgiveness and I'm sorry. And I need Jesus. And that's all I knew. And I remember in that moment, my dad realized that God was doing a work in my heart, that the Spirit was involved. And so they prayed for me. They laid hands on me. And in that moment, I didn't know what was going to happen, but they laid hands on me and they prayed for me at 5 a.m. Sunday. And God delivered me from the spirit that was holding me hostage to my drug addiction. And I remember as they're praying for me, they're casting out demons and they're praying fervently. And as soon as we finished praying, I felt something like at the bottom of my stomach. And I was like, this thing needs to come out. I don't know what it is. I run to the bathroom. I'm on my knees in the bathroom, you know, my head in the toilet, and I'm thinking I'm going to throw up or something. And as this thing comes out of me, it's like this huge ball comes out, and I hear this roar that comes out of my mouth. And when I get up and I look at the toilet, there's nothing there. There's nothing there. And I turn around and I look at myself in the mirror, and I finally saw myself as I was in that moment. It was like the veil was lifted. Like there's no deceiving myself anymore about who I am and about my need for Christ and about my brokenness. I saw myself in the mirror and I truly saw how broken I was and the state that I was in because of all the decisions that I had made in my life and how it brought me there. I remember walking out of the room and my dad telling me, he says, so you know what you got to do now? He says, you got to go shower and you got to get ready because we're about to go to church and we're going to go praise the Lord for what he just did in your life. And so that was, you know, the experience where God met me where I was. God met me, you know, when I was in all of my sin that was so disgusting, yet he reached out to me. And it wasn't my parents. It wasn't my mom that called me. It wasn't my dad that called me. It wasn't my friends that called me or knocked on my door. Hey, how are you doing? Hey, you got to come back to the feet of Jesus. Hey, no, it was the Lord himself and his Holy Spirit that spoke to me and drew me to him there where I was. And so that was essentially the beginning of my life as a Christian. That's how God met me where I was. And as I started getting saved, like I started to become more zealous for the Lord. You know, I started going to church, Friday services, Sunday services, Tuesday services, praying and prophesying in my room by myself, like just hungry for the Lord because of what he had done in my life, sharing my testimony with almost anyone that I met. I had to tell them about what Jesus did in my life. And I remember telling my friends, my closest friends, about what God had done in my life and about how he had delivered me, and them just telling me that I was crazy. And telling me that, hey, dude, you were just on drugs. And thank God, even though they didn't believe in God, but they were like, thank God that you didn't go crazy, but thank God that now you're sober. And that was a beginning now of a healing process, because even though God had delivered me from, you know, my addiction to weed and having to smoke every single day and having to, you know, smoke to go to sleep and to eat and to all those different things, that dependency, God had freed me from that. He had, you know, torn the veil. There was still a healing process that had to happen in my heart from when I got saved in 2019, in April of 2019. It took me about 3 to 4 months to actually completely sever the relationship between my girlfriend at that time. You know, I told her, I said, look, we got to do things right. If we're going to do things right, if we want to, you know, sleep together, we have to get married. We, you know, we have to do things right. But in the meantime, if we're not married, you have to go move back in with your dad and I'm going to move back in with my parents. And so we did that. And for, you know, the next couple of months, it was a process of me trying to drag her to church, picking her up all the way in, you know, in Southeast DC and bringing her all the way to Silver Spring and trying to get her to come to church. And a few times we did, you know, a few times she was in church and she even received, you know, a partial deliverance herself. But God revealed to me during those 3 months after I had gotten saved, during that summer of 2019, that darkness and light, they have nothing to do together. Like God revealed to me that she wasn't saved and I was at that time. And if I wanted to live my life in holiness, if I wanted to live a life of righteousness, I couldn't do it by her side. Because every time I met up with her, you know, I had the urge to, hey, let's smoke together. When I met up with her, you know, I had the urge to, hey, let's sleep together. And God was showing me, you need to cut those ties. And I loved her, but I loved God more than her. And God showed me that if you want her to be healed, let me heal her. You can't heal her. You can't save her. That's something that only I can do. That relationship ended, started to get more involved in the church and started to serve wherever it was that I could, you know, made sure to go to every single Bible study, whether it was, you know, picking up the chairs or like setting the tables, I was doing something for God. 2 months after I had gotten saved and I had this conversion experience, I actually got baptized. And I got baptized because I wanted to truly do it out of faith. I wanted to be obedient to God. And although I had gotten baptized when I was 11 or 12 around there, I had only done it then because I saw other people getting baptized. So this time I was like, you know what? If I'm going to do something for God, I'm going to do it out of faith, right? And so I got baptized in 2019, you know, 2 months after getting saved. at 20 years old this time. So now I was living for Christ. I mean, now I was, any chance that I got to be in the church, to be in fellowship with my brothers, like I was doing that. You know, I was now single. I had been freed from that relationship. And God was really starting to put me to work, right? He was like, I saved you so that you could worship me. And so now I was starting to live a life of worship for God and a life of obedience. But something slowly started to creep back into my life. Lust and pornography started to creep back into my life. And at first, I thought to myself, okay, I understand that as a Christian, you know, I'm going to have like moments of weakness. It's not like sin is going to be completely obliterated from my life. And so I didn't think much of those moments of weaknesses, but it ended up starting to progress more and more to where I found myself falling back into this. And thinking to myself, this was about like a year after I had gotten saved, thinking to myself, what is going on here? And starting to get very doubtful of the work that God had done in my heart and in my life and about even my own salvation, because I was thinking, God, like, aren't I supposed to be blameless at this point? Like, God, like, what's going on? Like, I thought when I had gotten delivered, when I got home, I thought I got delivered from everything. I thought that's what that was, God. And I started to have this battle for about a year or so, from 2020 to 2021, this battle where it's a battle in my mind where I'm thinking to myself, you know, doubting my own salvation and struggling with this sin and not knowing what to do with it, you know? About 2021 is when I really started to seek counsel for this. And I started to realize, okay, like this is getting a little bit out of hand. I keep confessing that I have this issue every time I fall. And I was like, but I don't want to keep falling. You know, I felt like I was in a miserable place because I want to please God. I want to be obedient. At the other hand, I can't. So what do I do, God? And it was very, very difficult for me to talk about this after I had such an explosive and impactful experience, and having other people know that. It was very difficult to say, hey, actually, I'm still struggling. Like, even though I had this supernatural experience and everyone is looking at me like, wow, like, wow, praise God. Like, ooh, like miracle done in your life, like 180 turn in your life. And I'm like, yo, but I'm still struggling. So it was very difficult to talk to my brothers about that in the church, in the fellowship. Though when I would confess to my dad, you know, that was kind of that relationship that God had reconciled. And that is one of the things that I'm most grateful to the Lord about, is that when I came to Christ, he did not just reconcile me to himself, but he reconciled me to my family. You know, he reconciled me to my dad. We went from, you know, me and my dad went from arguing about whether or not the Bible is accurate to me and my dad now just sharing, you know, sharing the word together, sharing about what God is showing us in the scriptures together, and being like the theology buffs where, like, my mom, she always tells my siblings, if your brother and your dad start talking, they won't stop, right? Because we love to talk about the word together. Well, despite me confessing my sins to my dad, I felt like still there was this challenge in my life where I could not overcome this. And so I remember thinking to myself, I got to talk to one of my church leaders. And so I did. Outside of my dad, I spoke to my youth pastor at the time and got some advice from them. I actually ended up seeking Christian counseling. And at the time, I met with a Christian counselor, almost the same exact thing that I did with my dad, where I confessed my sins or kind of just walked through what I was feeling or what I was thinking is what I did with my counselor. I remember doing that for about 8 months. Those 8 months were challenging because I had to actually talk about those feelings of fear, those feelings of anxiety, those feelings of doubt. And it's not easy to address that, especially when you're already saved. It's hard to talk about being fearful when we have a God that tells us not to fear. And so it's almost hard to address how you're feeling. Sometimes you think, is it a sin to feel afraid? Is it a sin to feel doubt? And so I met with my counselor for about 8 months and things started to get better. And I felt like, okay, like I think I can get a hold of this thing, and started walking through now my like healing process from what I didn't know at the time was sex addiction. And as I was walking through that, I remember I stopped counseling. I stopped meeting with my counselor. And now at this point in my life, I was already in a leadership position at my church with the young adults and the youth. And I was serving as a translator. I was serving as an evangelist. And I knew that God's calling for my life was great. And I didn't want to give it up. I didn't want to forsake what God had called me to because I was getting tired or because I was growing weary. And so as I kept fighting through this now and building accountability around my life through my brothers in Christ, even through software and, you know, through more prayer than I had ever done in my entire life, I started to fall again. And I remember that when I started to fall again, now the shame became stronger than even the fear. It wasn't fear anymore about, am I saved, am I not? But it was shame of how many times do you have to confess? How many times do you have to admit that you're struggling? How many times? And I remember that there was a point where I stopped confessing. And I stopped confessing for a few months what I was going through, even with some of my accountability partners. And about October of 2021, I remember we had a youth retreat. And I remember at this youth retreat, we had a guest pastor that came in. We're all excited about it. I had to translate for him. And I was thinking to myself, this is going to be great. There's going to be a revival in the youth. And I think anyone that is a Christian that serves in the church, it's so easy sometimes to want to see revival in other people, to see deliverance in other people, and put your own freedom on the back burner. But we know that we can't give what we don't have ourselves. And that's why God was prompting me and pulling and tugging at my heart during this retreat, not only that I had to serve, but mainly that there was some deliverance that had to happen there. And so I remember during that retreat, this was about Friday. It was a Friday to Sunday retreat. And I remember Friday night is when things get like hard hearts get like, you know, they get softened Friday night, you know, during the ministering of the word. I remember after the preaching, you know, we sing a worship song and now we start ministering. Now we start praying. And as the guest pastor starts praying, he says, you know, there's someone here that needs deliverance. And if that's you, if you need deliverance today, I want you to come to the altar. I want you to come to the front. And I thought to myself, I'm a leader. I was like, I cannot walk up to the front and have people realize that I need deliverance myself. Like, no, like, what are they going to think that, you know, that you've been in this for 2 years already. There's no way that you're not fully delivered. There's no way that you're still struggling. There was that shame that kept me truly paralyzed in that moment. I didn't walk forward. I didn't even raise my hand in that moment. But in my heart, I knew that I had to go and I needed deliverance. By the power of the Holy Spirit, this guest pastor knew, and he says, and he calls me out of the crowd, and he says, I know you didn't come to the front, but you in the black hoodie all the way in the back, yes, you. And there was only about 100 people in the room, and I was really the only one with the black hoodie. And he points to me and he says, just lift your hands up there where you are. So I lift up my hands. He starts praying for deliverance and he starts casting something out of me. And he says, there's something between that only you and God know. And I thought to myself, no, this can't be like the lust that I fight against. No, this can't be because I've already confessed that. Like I've already, you know, so what can this be? Like I'm not hiding anything. Like, yes, I'm hiding that I'm still struggling, but no, that can't be it. And so I remember as he's praying that, he says to two brothers that are standing behind me, he says to them, just put your hand over his shoulder. Just put your hands over his shoulder. And one of the brothers puts his hand on my right shoulder and the other brother puts his hand on my left shoulder. And as soon as they do that, I fall to the ground and I'm on my knees. I lose all the strength in my legs and God begins to deliver me. And after I had that deliverance, I remember sitting there on my knees in a moment of peace and God brought something into remembrance finally. He brought into remembrance when I was about 10 years old and I had gotten sexually assaulted by an older boy in my neighborhood. And he brought that back into my mind. And in that moment, I realized what the root of a lot of these problems were that I was having. A lot of the self-esteem problems, having to prove my masculinity through having sex, a lot of trying to prove my worth to my parents by my performance, trying to serve everywhere that I possibly could just to prove that I was worthy, that I was enough. But I didn't tell anyone in that moment. So I found that out, but I didn't tell anybody. So God showed me that, but I didn't tell anybody in that moment. Ended up telling my counselor. I called my counselor maybe a week or two later, and I ended up telling him about this experience. And I told him, yeah, you know, I'm good. Like, this is what the root is. I found out what the root is, you know, so I just want to let you know. As the year started ending and we're coming into 2022, I still kept falling into this sin, this lust and pornography. And I started thinking to myself, God, like, how? Like, you've revealed the root. Like, I've gone to therapy. Like, I've gotten deliverance several times. Like, God, like, I've confessed. Like, what is it now, God, that you require of me? And turns out that when the same guest preacher that had done deliverance comes back in about March of 2022, it's time for me to translate for him again. And it's a Friday through Sunday Congress, right? Or a conference, I guess you guys would call it. A conference that we had with several guest preachers. And this preacher was one. And so Friday rolls around and I'm translating for him. And I see a powerful move of God where hundreds and hundreds of people are getting delivered. And the fire of the Holy Spirit falls upon our congregation. People are being baptized in the Holy Spirit. And God is using me as a vessel. And in that moment, after that night, I knew, I don't know what I have to do. I didn't know who I had to speak to, but I knew that I had to get freedom through the Lord Jesus in order to be used, because God had given me a taste of what he had called me for and how he wanted to use me. And in that moment, I knew I didn't know what was going to happen that weekend, but something was going to give. And I remember Sunday rolls around. And I have to serve and I have to translate for the guest preacher for the last service of this entire conference. And I'm thinking to myself, I got to either talk to the guest preacher and tell him what God revealed to me about the sexual trauma. I've got to tell him or I've got to tell my pastor. And I'm getting ready. I'm putting on my suit and everything. And I'm thinking, all right, I'm going to go in there. I'm going to go in there early to confess and to tell them what I've gone through. And I know God's going to fully deliver me. And the Spirit puts a thought on my mind, in my mind. And he says, but do your parents know? And in that moment, I thought, how am I going to tell my pastor? How am I going to tell this guest preacher about what I went through as a kid and not my own parents? My parents, coincidentally, not even coincidentally, God ordained, were both having breakfast at the same time upstairs while I was getting ready, which usually doesn't happen because we're a busy family. And I thought, this God is giving me this moment to speak to them. So I remember going upstairs and talking to my parents and telling them, hey, I got to tell you guys something. And they were like, okay, they're eating their breakfast. And I'm like, it's going to require some prayer. And my dad was like, okay, let me go grab the oil to anoint you, okay? And my dad comes back downstairs, he's got the oil, and he's like, okay, what's going on? And I tell them about how God, when I had gotten deliverance in October at the youth retreat, God revealed to me that I had been sexually assaulted as a kid in our neighborhood. And in that moment, you know, as I'm telling this to my parents, I'm in tears because it was just difficult to even say. I hadn't processed it. I hadn't processed through it. I remember telling my parents, and my mom is in tears, my dad's in tears, because like, wow, we didn't know. So many years, we just didn't know. And in that moment, I found freedom because I was actually fully known. God knows me. God fully knows me. But God wanted me to be fully known by my family. When God wanted to reconcile me to my parents, when he wanted to reconcile me to my family, he didn't want to do that halfway. He didn't want to partially do that. He wanted to fully do that. And in order for me to fully be known by my parents, I had to tell them about this. And I had to tell them about what I went through. And I remember that day going forward, God started to use me in a very powerful way in our congregation with brothers that I was mentoring, that we were growing and healing together. And wow, like through that, God had taught me so much in that moment. And God finally gave me liberty, because when you understand why you do things, a lot of the sins that we commit, like, you know, drinking, smoking, having sex, watching pornography, masturbation, we look at those things as the actual issue. They are a issue. They're an issue, but they're not the issue. They're not the cause. They're just the symptom. God wanted to reveal to me, what is the reason why? What is the cause as to why you think you need to watch pornography? You think you need to prove yourself to other people? You think you need to work and show that you are worthy? God was saying, you are worthy. You don't have to prove that you're a man. You already are one. Why? Because I made you and I made you in my image. And God said, you know what? No more being afraid. No more doubting. I've made you a man and a man of God. When God did that in my life, it was almost like the foundation was finally set. Fully set. Now the concrete's dried. And now God is saying the healing that needed to be done many years ago, it's complete. And now it's time to grow. Now it's time to build. Now it's time to edify, not just myself, but to edify the church. And that's the entire thing. I mean, God really wanted to reveal to me all of those different things, because sometimes I used to think to myself, my story is about how I used to do drugs and about how God delivered me from that. The true story was not that. True story was not, oh, you got delivered from drugs, you don't do drugs no more. Or you used to sell drugs, you don't sell drugs no more. True story was, I looked at myself as worthless, but God was showing me that I was worth more than I ever thought. And not because of anything that I did, not because of anything that I can do, but because he made me, and he made me in his image. And that's more than enough. And that gave me freedom to make mistakes sometimes, to maybe I didn't say the right thing, and that's okay, to continue to grow, to continue to heal. That gave me freedom to really be a child of God, not trying to pretend to be someone that I'm not, not trying to pretend like I'm perfect because I'm not, but accepting that I am a child in need of his Father. And that understanding brought healing to my heart.
1: Eliel, who is Jesus to you?
0: He is my everything. He's my best friend, my counselor. He's everything that I had ever longed for, but did not know that I had.
1: Eliel, for anybody who is dealing with that same struggle that you dealt with when it came to pornography, when it came to just the brokenness, and let's say they're in that place right now, what can you say to those men and women who are watching, who are feeling hopeless, who are feeling everything that you felt in those moments? What can you say to them?
0: Well, I'd like to say, you know, first off, that if you feel hopeless, understand that God can even use that. If you feel broken, God can and will use even that. There's a verse in the scripture that talks about how you and I are jars of clay. And we're not perfect, and we're not, you know, what people see on TV, and we're not what people see on Instagram. We are humans that are flawed, that are finite. And at the end of the day, God can use your mistakes. The biggest thing that the enemy wants to use against us is shame, so that we cannot come to the throne of grace. What does the scripture say? It says that we can come to the throne of grace, right? We can come to God confidently, knowing that he knows our mistakes. Even if you've never confessed it, he already knows. So the next step is, you know what? God, I want to be fully known. Is God, I want to be delivered. And deliverance takes vulnerability. It takes you being okay with admitting that you've made a mistake and that you're not perfect, with you understanding that there are deep roots that need to be yanked out, and that the healing process doesn't just take a month. It doesn't just take a few weeks. It takes years. And that's okay, because God is going to be patient with you. And he's been patient with you this far. If you're watching this, he's going to continue to be patient with you.
1: Any last words?
0: You know, I really felt that I wanted to, I felt that God was prompting me to read this. And I was at a Bible study this morning, and I was reading through Ephesians. And as we were reading through Ephesians, God really started to encourage me about the amazing work that he's done in my life, and that he's done in the lives of many others that, you know, have been on this channel, and, you know, you might encounter on your daily lives, that you see serving the Lord, that you see in the kingdom. And it says this in Ephesians. It says, blessed be the God and Father of our Lord Jesus Christ, who has blessed us in Christ with every spiritual blessing in the heavenly places. He says in verse 4, even as he chose us in him before the foundations of the world. So you're chosen, that we should be holy and blameless before him. In love, he predestined us for adoption to him as sons through Jesus Christ, according to the purpose of his will, to do what? To the praise of his glorious grace, with which he has blessed us in the beloved. And verse 7, I love this. He says, in him we have redemption through his blood. Redemption doesn't come through your works. It doesn't come through how long you've been sober. It doesn't come from, are you a virgin or not? It doesn't come from, have you ever done drugs or not? It doesn't come from, how little or how small are my mistakes? But redemption comes through his blood, the forgiveness of our trespasses, regardless of how great they are, according to the riches of his grace, which he lavished upon us in all wisdom and insight, making known to us the mystery of his will, according to his purpose, which he set forth in Christ as a plan for the fullness of time, to unite all things in him, things in heaven, and yes, things on earth, including your family, including your heart and your desires. God is reconciling all those things to himself. And he's doing it by the blood of Jesus Christ. He's not doing it by your own strength. And if there's anything that I could say to you is to stop trying to do it by your own strength, because you won't be able to. But ask God to give you his strength, because by his Spirit, you will be delivered.
2: Well, our scriptural lesson today comes from 2 Kings chapter 4, verse 18 through 23 in the English Standard Version of the Scriptures. Notice there these words. When the child had grown, he went out one day to his father among the reapers, and he said to his father, "Oh, my head, my head." And the father said to his servant, "Carry him to his mother." And when he had lifted him and brought him to his mother, the child sat on her lap till noon. Then he died. And she went up and laid him on the bed of the man of God and shut the door behind him and went out. And then she called to her husband and said, "Send me one of the servants and one of the donkeys, that I may quickly go to the man of God and come back again." And he said, "Why will you go to him today? It is neither new moon nor Sabbath." And she said, "All is well." I want to talk from this subject for a few moments. Faith that prevails. Faith that prevails. I want you to understand unequivocally today, faith is something. Faith believes something. Faith says something. Faith does something. You don't just have faith and then not do anything. If you really have faith, your faith will be proven by the actions that follow. Faith without works is dead, and dead faith doesn't work. So remember, faith is something. Faith believes something. Faith says something. Faith does something. This woman had faith. And can I say this? Can I give you a prophetic word? Get into your faith and out of your feelings. Get into your faith and out of your feelings. There's very little productivity that comes from your feeling. Get into your faith. Get into your faith. We walk by faith and not by feelings. We walk by faith, not by sight. We walk by faith, not by our senses. And I believe that God is doing something in the midst of us. But hear this Shunammite woman. She summoned a servant, and she summoned a donkey to be able to take her to the man of God. Why to this man of God? Because this man of God, Elisha, the prophet, was the one who prophesied this son into her life. Can you imagine that God would prophesy something into your life and then it gets sick on you and dies on your lap? And now she goes back and she really wants to have a conversation with him to say, "You know, listen, I didn't ask for this. You prophesied this into my life. You're the one that declared that by this time next year that I'd have a child." And the child was born and was living, and all of a sudden he got sick. And then he died. But the woman summoned a chariot. She summoned a donkey and a servant so that she could go to the man of God, because she wanted to be present. There is a power in being present. She wanted to get to where she knew the presence of God was. And let me just say this to you, that power in the kingdom of God is not dependent on your ability, but your availability. So she wanted to be available to God. And she wanted to get to where there was an availability. She knew she didn't have the power, but she wanted to be available. She said, "I've got to get there. I want to be present." And so here she was, that had faith that her dead child could be raised from the dead. Now, I want you to think about this for just a moment. How are you going to have the faith that somebody's going to be raised from the dead if you're scared to go to the morgue? Remember, faith is something. Faith believes something. Faith says something. Faith does something. I do believe. I've got friends that have raised folks from the dead that have been declared clinically dead, and they've raised them from the dead. God still does miracles. It happens in other nations of the world. In America, we have so much knowledge, but some of these other nations, they got old-fashioned faith, and they see the miracle power of God come into manifestation. But I believe it in my heart. It begins with a belief. I never forget when my brother dropped dead at 38 years old. And I go to the hospital. And my mother, she says, go in there and raise your brother. And prayer doesn't work to change God's will. Prayer only facilitates God's will. But I'll tell you this. I went into that room, and my 38-year-old brother's deceased body is there. I ignored everything that I saw, and I prayed out of my heart. I said, God, I took him at his word. I was into my faith and not into my feelings. And if I didn't believe that God could do it, I never would have gone into the morgue. But I believe you've got to be present. If you're expecting God just to show up, says God, I believe. Just to show up and to pray, says I believe. And so I pray, did I lose any faith? Absolutely not. I am confident that the will of God was done. Was I discouraged that God did not answer? God did answer. Who am I to question his answer? But here's a woman, a Shunammite woman, who gets a child, a prophetic promise delivered into her life, and all of a sudden it gets sick. And remember, her husband was asking, you know, why are you going to see the man of God? It's not a new moon. It's not a special festival day. And she said, all is well. And here's the principle that I want you to get here, is that you have to learn to speak your desire and not the details, because the devil lives in the details. And if you start trying to figure out the details and going too much into the details, it begins to destroy your faith. Speak your desire. And she said, all is well. She spoke her desire and not the detail. She didn't go into details. She didn't even tell him that her son had died. She spoke her desire. All is well. All is well. Remember, this is a son that she didn't ask for. This son was prophesied into her life. And what do you do? What do you do? What do you do when the very thing that came into your life that used to be your happy place, but it is now your hard place? And what do you do when what you have birthed or what you have created used to give you pleasure and now it's giving you pain? It used to give you pleasure, but now it's giving you a problem. This is where this Shunammite woman is. But I want you to see this, because we're talking about faith that prevails. Because most individuals, when they come into a situation of crisis and stress, their faith begins to decline. The worse that the symptoms get, the more their faith declines. But this is one of those radical women. My God, I thank God for radical women that know how to believe God against hope, that know how to look at circumstances and said, I'm not worried about that. God, you're able. This is one of those kind of women that the worst that it got, because her situation with her child, her son that she birthed, it went from bad to worse. The child was sick and then died on her lap. And mama said, all is well. Her faith was not rocked at all. When you really have genuine faith and the circumstances look like they are defying it, your faith doesn't grow weaker, it grows stronger under that pressure. It's like when you have a conviction about something. Even when the circumstances are saying just the opposite, you don't grow weaker under that, you grow stronger. That's why Nelson Mandela could stay in prison for 27 years. It's a conviction. He could have just denied some things and walked out. But when you live by conviction and not by preference, your convictions grow stronger under pressure, under challenge, under controversy. It grows stronger. This woman's faith grew and got stronger. She didn't say, oh, it's all over now. My child is dead. Let's start making the funeral arrangement. He was so young. She never started talking about him in the past tense. She said, all is well. All is well. All is well. And this Shunammite woman's faith increased amid her crisis. The kingdom of God needs some more unrelenting men and women like that, whose faith increases amid adversity. And see, I want you to understand this principle that faith takes time. Faith takes time. It's not always instantaneous. Faith takes time. You remember when Joseph had a dream as a teenager about the stars and his brothers? They were representative of his family members. The sun and the moon was his mom and his dad, and then the stars were his brothers. They were going to bow down before him. That happened to him when he was a teenager. It didn't happen. It was more than a dozen years after that that the manifestation came. Suppose he started saying, what God showed me a decade ago must not be true. But faith takes time. Faith takes time. Faith takes time. God gave Joseph that dream. It took time for it to manifest. And here's where we really get confused is, as with David, young David, while Saul is king, and Samuel the prophet comes and pours oil all on him while he's a teenager. And from the day that he got anointed to the day he got appointed was 15 years. 21 attempts were made on his life. And we get all emotional because God prophesied something to us, and we start shaking and vibrating with the prophecy. And we're discouraged next week when we're not walking in the manifestation of it. But faith takes time. Faith takes time. The woman's son was dead, and the woman's son was not raised immediately because faith takes time. Time. You have to remember, while it's taking time, that it's not what it looks like. It's not what it looks like. Look at Hebrews chapter 10, verse 36. Notice this. You must be willing to wait without giving up. After you have done what God wants you to do, God will give you what He promised you. You see the process there? After you have done what God wants you to do, God will give you what He promised. But you must be willing to wait without giving up, because faith takes time. That after you've done the will of God, you shall receive the inheritance. You'll receive the promise. After you've done it, without giving up, after you've done what God wants you to do, God will give you what He promised you. And I want you to realize this, that while you're in that waiting moment, that waiting season, where you're waiting for days or weeks or months and sometimes years, because the bigger of the thing that you're trying to get off the ground, the longer the runway it needs to have. And so when God is taking a long time, it speaks of the enormity of what's coming. See, mosquitoes can reproduce in a matter of days, but it takes an elephant 2 years in the gestational process. And the question is, do you want a mosquito blessing or an elephant blessing? It takes time. It takes time. It takes time. When God is moving, you have to realize sometimes the power of God will move on your behalf to prevent something bad from happening. And God does that. God can prevent. He can stop it from ever happening. He can stop the accident from happening. Then there are other times that you skid and have an accident. There's a collision and God delivers you from the accident unscathed. Anybody know what I'm talking about? There's sometimes that he prevents it altogether. He'll prevent it. That's one strategy of God. Another strategy of God is that he delivers you from that. And then the third thing is that when the accident happens, and even if you're injured, God makes you more than you ever were before as a result of everything that you went through. Sometimes he prevents you from getting into the fire. Other times he delivers you from the fire. And then thirdly, God will make you fireproof, meaning that you've got to go through this, but it's not going to burn you up. It's not going to destroy you. It's going to let you come out of this situation with a faith, because you don't really know what you can do until you have to do it. You don't know what you can handle until you've got to handle it. And then all of a sudden you realize that there was strength in you, that was wisdom in you, that was favor in you that you didn't even realize that you had. Here's what I want you to see in faith that prevails. When you understand the word prevent, prevent means to keep something from happening or arising. To keep something from happening or arising. That's when you prevent something. But then I want to bring this word to your attention, prevene. Prevene. Prevene means to come or to go before. Prevene. It's the prayer of prevenience. When you use the prayer of prevenience, it means that God goes ahead of you into the trouble and takes the grace that is necessary for you to be able to go through it and grow through it and become more. There is a prevenience. That's what happened with Daniel in the lion's den. That's what happened with Shadrach, Meshach, and Abednego in the fiery furnace. God prevened them. God went ahead and took the grace. Remember, they said, we put three men in the fiery furnace, Shadrach, Meshach, and Abednego, and they looked through the window, and there was a fourth man with the appearance of the Son of God. He was already there. He had gone there before and taken with him the grace that was necessary to be able to endure the fire without it burning their clothes or singeing their hair. So there are times that God will not prevent something from happening, but God will go ahead to the trouble. He will go ahead to the mistake that happened in the family. He'll go ahead to the failure that happened in the business. He'll go ahead to the political issue that is going on. God will go ahead and said, I'm giving you the grace that even though there's going to be some controversy, you're going to rise out of this, and I will take what was meant for evil and turn it around and use it for your good. It means that there is a prevenient grace. God goes ahead of you into the trouble. He already saw that you'd have trouble in your marriage and told you to go on anyway. When he tells you, get into a boat and go to the other side, he already knows that there's a storm that's coming, but he's gone before you with prevenient grace to give you the grace to be able to be sustained. And I don't care how much water gets in the boat, as long as the water doesn't get in you. You don't die because water gets in the boat. You die because water gets in you. And so when God is moving in your life and he's bringing his prevenient grace, where he's already gone before you, he's come before you with the grace, which is the divine enabling ability of God to be what God has called you to be and to do what God has called you to do. He's already taken a grace to be able to sustain you in the midst of it. God has already given this Shunammite woman the grace to deal with the death of her child and to see a miracle. She's got a grace because God has already gone before her. She says, bring me a servant and a donkey to take me to the man of God. But God has already gone there. He's already gone where she's trying to get. He's already gone. So preventing stops a thing from getting there. But then prevenience is where God just goes before you and takes the grace that is necessary for you to go through it and grow through it and be glorified. And when you get there, you realize that God didn't send you there so that you could talk to God about how big your problem is, but you talk to your problem about how big your God is. It's a total difference. It's a total difference. Have you ever birthed something and it got sick? Have you ever created something and it got sick? My question to you is, how did you respond when what you thought you were presenting, that you were creating, that what you were birthing, because it went awry, how did you respond? How did you respond? And let me say this, if you wait until you need faith to get faith, you're too late. You got to start having something. Let me just tell you, if you got an emergency in your life, if you don't have a relationship with God, you can't say it is well. You freak out. You have a breakdown. You got to have a storehouse of stuff in you ahead of time, before the crisis comes, so that when it comes, your life is built on a rock. If you built it on sand and a storm comes, your house is going to collapse. Jesus warned us about that in Luke chapter 12 with the parable of the rich fool, where he says, you know, as a man was prosperous, with the parable of the rich fool, where he says, you know, as a man was prospering, he says, what am I going to do? He said, I'm just going to build a

It means to treasure what God's treasure. It is a life of obedience and serving to be able to further usher in the kingdom of God. Matthew chapter 6, verse 19 through 21 says this: "Do not store up for yourselves treasure on earth, where moth and rust destroy, and where thieves break in and steal. But store up for yourselves treasures in heaven, where neither moth nor rust destroys, and where thieves do not break in or steal. For where your treasure is, there will your heart be also." That's the timber that you store up toward heaven, so that when you get a crisis, you've got enough faith in your heavenly bank account to be able to make a withdrawal. You have to make the deposits, the investments, before you need to make a withdrawal, or else you get this thing about insufficient funds. Remember, this Shunammite woman had taken her own money. She'd made about a $40,000 or $50,000 investment in this man of God, Elisha, because she built an extension onto her house. She built him a room onto her house, and she furnished it. And she said, "This is the man of God's room." Even when her child got sick and died on her lap, she took the child to the man of God's room and laid him, in her words, on the man of God's bed, even though she bought it. But it was her way of saying, "I gave this to God. I made an investment before I ever had a crisis. I didn't do it to get blessed, but I got timber that I had already sent to make me rich toward God. I've already sent this toward my storehouse." She honored God's gift in him. And let me just say this: honor lays a foundation and builds a bridge over which future blessings will flow. Honor, honor. It is so much lost in our culture, but honor lays a foundation and builds a bridge over which future blessings will flow into your life. May I just tell you this, that when it looks like what you had is dying, that you're losing something that God prophesied to you, I want to just tell you this: you got to learn in that moment how to see. May I just show you something in Isaiah chapter 6 and verse 1? "In the year that King Uzziah died, I saw also the Lord sitting upon a throne, high and lifted up, and his train filled the temple." Now here's what I want you to see here. In the year that King Uzziah died, I saw also the Lord. Somebody shout also. Yeah, they saw that King Uzziah died, but what else did they see? "I also saw the Lord." When you're losing something that's precious to you, do you also see the Lord? If something dies that you were believing God for, do you also see the Lord? Not only did he see Uzziah's dead body, he said, "I also saw the Lord." So when you lose something precious to you, what else do you see? There's always something beyond the loss. You got to learn how to see it. You got to learn how to see that the Lord is still in the midst even of the death. In the year that King Uzziah died, I also saw the Lord. You got to be able to learn to see God even when things are dying around you. Even when you're losing something precious to you, I see you, God. I see you. I see you, God. I see you. Even though I lost the job, I see you, God. Though I lost the house, I see you, God. Though I lost this, my health, I see you, God. Do you see him also? Do you see him also? Do you see him also? May I give you this truth to carry, that even when you don't understand God, never stop trusting him. Even when you don't understand God, never stop trusting him. Even when you don't understand God,

0: never stop trusting him. Even when your King Uzziah dies, also see the Lord. Let me just say this to you, that when we pray, what we pray reveals what we believe. Philippians chapter 4, verse 6, notice this. Philippians 4, 6 and 7, notice. Don't worry about anything. Instead, pray about everything. Tell God what you need and thank him for all he has done. Thank him for everything. I like to always say, before you ask God for anything, thank him for everything. Thank him, thank him, thank him. Then you will experience God's peace, which exceeds anything that we can understand. His peace will guard your hearts and minds as you live in Christ Jesus. And so you have to realize what we pray reveals what we believe. Because when you've cast your cares on him, you'll experience God's peace. You will experience his peace. You pray about everything. Thank him for all that he's done. And you'll experience God's peace that will exceed anything that you could ever understand, guards your heart and your mind. Prayer is a blessing, not a burden. Prayer is a privilege, not a pressure. Prayer is work, but it brings joy. That's Dan Ryland. This, my friend, that was John Maxwell's executive pastor for a number of years. Precious man of God. But prayer is a blessing, not a burden. It's a privilege, not a pressure. It's work, but it brings joy. And the reason that prayer is a struggle sometimes is because sometimes the heart is drawn toward time with God, and yet the mind is pulled toward things that you have to do. Have you ever noticed that when it's time for you to pray, how sleepy you can get? Drowsy. I mean, just in image, it's prayer time and then you're sleepy. But you can Netflix all night. But get ready to pray and you start yawning, getting that itis. It is amazing at prayer time how your thoughts start wandering all over the place. You start smelling stuff and thinking about food when it's time to pray. Isn't it amazing? You get ready to pray and your phone goes off. Your notification. Somebody calling your name. Mama! And the interruption didn't happen until you began to pray. There's a reason that the enemy fights prayer. There is a reason that the enemy fights it. But I do want you to understand that remembering God's promises and the prayers that he's answered in the past is a huge remedy to difficult moments that you face today. Just remembering God's promises and remembering the prayers that he's already answered for you in the past, it is a huge remedy to difficult moments that you face today. And I want you to see here very carefully in this story of this Shunammite woman in verse 32 to 34 in 2 Kings 4, that when Elisha came into the house, he saw the child lying dead on his bed. And so he went in and shut the door behind the two of them and prayed to the Lord. And then he went up and lay on the child, putting his mouth on his mouth, his eyes on his eyes, and his hands on his hands. And he stretched himself upon him, and the flesh of the child became warm. Let me say this to you. To restore alignment, we must come into alignment with God, our Father. In order to restore alignment, we must come into alignment with God, our Father. And that's all that this is about, is alignment. The boy was dead because something in his life was out of alignment. Dead because it was out of alignment. And now the man of God comes in and he is God's representative, trying to bring him into alignment. The alignment began mouth to mouth. This is a mouth to mouth alignment. Mouth to mouth. Remember God in the beginning. The alignment of life even coming into us, God breathed into man the breath of life, and man became a living soul, mouth to mouth. God breathed into man, gave us divine CPR, and breathed life into us. A prophet is a mouthpiece for God. That it is interesting now that the prophet is aligned mouth to mouth to be able to bring him into alignment with what God is saying. Because what happens when your life is lived one way and God has said something totally different and you're out of alignment, no wonder there's no life there. But nothing, please remember this, nothing is done in the kingdom of God until something is said. That's why Amos 3:3 says that God will do nothing except he reveal his secrets to his servants, the prophet. He has to speak it prophetically before it can happen. He speaks it. He speaks it. And what comes out of our mouths has the power to inspire, to give life, to give breath, to bring inspiration and encouragement and strength to others. Remember Proverbs 18:21, death and life are in the power of the tongue. And those that love it will be able to eat the fruit thereof. Our mouths must come into alignment. When our lives come into alignment, it simply means that we praise him. Have you ever considered the scripture in Hebrews chapter 13 and verse 15 where it says, therefore, let us continually offer the sacrifice of praise to God. That is the fruit of our lips, giving thanks to his name. In this particular verse, it is the Greek word homologio. The homologio literally means saying the same thing with your mouth as God says in his word. That's divine alignment. You got to be able to speak in line with God's word, that whatever God says in his word, put your mouth in alignment with what God says and not the circumstances. Put your mouth in alignment with what God says and not the doctor's report. Put your mouth in line with what God says and not the statistics. Put your mouth in line with God's word by saying the same thing with your mouth as God declares in his word. And that's why people are in the middle of a war. Because God says one thing, and so we're battling with this thing of what God says in our heart, and then our minds being pulled in a different direction. Battling, but how shall these things be, Lord? The mind is designed to doubt. I want you to notice James chapter 1, verse 5 and 8. 5 through 8. If you need wisdom, ask our generous God, and he will give it to you. He will not rebuke you for asking. But when you ask him, be sure that your faith is in God alone. Do not waver, for a person with divided loyalty is as unsettled as a wave of the sea that is blown and tossed by the wind. Such people should not expect to receive anything from the Lord. Their loyalty is divided between God and the world, and they are unstable in everything they do. This is not just about doubt. The mind is logistically created by God to doubt things for your safety. This is about a divided loyalty. A divided loyalty. That's why you can get God to work with you, for you, with faith in your heart and doubt in your head. Because your loyalty comes from your heart. And as long as the loyalty in your heart is not divided, you can still be singularly connected to God. But when your loyalties are divided between loving God and then being in love with the world and how they do things, those are kingdoms that are in conflict. And so that doesn't work. And so he's just trying now. The prophet had stretched on the dead boy's body, and he's aligning things first with your mouth. When you're trying to get a person right, you got to get them talking right first. The first sign of a sick mind is sick stuff coming out of their mouth that's twisted. You got to bring their mouths into alignment once they start talking, because they'll start asking you, what day is today? Who is the president? When they're checking the clarity and the sanity of your mind, they'll start asking you some logical question, and the answer of your mouth lets them know, okay, we lined up here. Mouth to mouth. Then notice eyes to eyes. Eyes to eyes. I wonder why. It's because words create images. Words create images. Words give us vision. We paint pictures with words because whatever comes out of your mouth affects how you see. You're affected by other people's opinions, by their ideologies, by their philosophies. So there must be an alignment with vision. You know why? Because common vision produces unity. Common vision produces focus. Common vision produces strength. And common vision produces intensity. So when you've got common vision, that's why eye to eye. He's saying, I need us to line our mouths up so that you're saying what I'm saying. And now eye to eye, we need to be able to see the same things and we come into unity. And that we have the same focus. And that I strengthen you by the focus here of what you are seeing by vision and the intensity that comes by vision. And then notice hands to hands. Hands to hands. Remember, it starts with speaking the same things. When you speak the same things, it helps you to see the same things. And then seeing the same vision empowers you to do the same work. That if we all see the same vision, we all do the same work. Not literally the same work, but with the body working together. Because the body is called to serve God. Eyes have one function. Ears have another function. Mouth has a function. Hands have a function. Feet have a function. The heart has a function. Your pancreas has a function. Your liver has a function. They don't do the same thing, but they're all functioning under the same vision. Does that make sense? And so hands to hands, hands to hands, hands to hands, it means that our works, hands speak of your works, our works must be aligned with what we speak and what we see. You speak it, you see it, and then you do it. You speak it, you see it, and then you do it. Our works must be aligned with what we speak and what we see. And when we're able to just do the alignment thing, it blesses everybody. Whenever my wife and I are privileged to keep our grandchildren, my wife, more than I do, makes a deliberate effort to reinforce all of the right habits that the parents would appreciate in reinforcing what the parent wants for the child. You know, they call me G-Dad, and G-Dad is going to give them some stuff that's not on the menu. They're going to have a little, you know, sweet tooth satisfaction with G-Daddy, while Grandma is giving them carrots. She might try to give them a raisin or something like that as a sweet tooth, but she's reinforcing the habits so that there's an alignment, that there is an alignment, there's an alignment. So notice that when the man of God stretched out mouth to mouth, eye to eye, and hands to hand, that's something that happens in that moment. You give people time to warm up to you in alignment. I never can, will forget, I went to see a young man that was in prison for murder. He'd murdered his wife, carried her dead, limp body to the hospital and said, "My wife won't wake up." I mean, he was a strong man, and he hit her and killed her with one blow. And he takes her to the hospital in his own arm and said, "My wife won't wake up," not realizing that he had killed her. And I go to see him in prison, and he had told his mother, "I don't want to see anybody. And I know what I'm coming up against." And I went in, and he knew who I was. And after I talked to him for a moment and there was just no response, I told him things and shared some parts of my testimony, and he was still cold. And I said, "Lord, show me how to help him." And here we are between a thick glass wall. He's on one side and I'm on the other, and we're talking through this opening in the glass that has a cover over it. And instinctively, by the power of the Holy Ghost, I lifted my hands to the glass. And without saying a word to him, he aligned his fingers with mine. And as soon as our hands came line up with one another, the power of God leapt out of my body and went into his. Through a glass in a prison. And something broke in him. And his heart opened. And I paid for his education to go through Moody Bible Institute. He finished the program and started teaching the Bible to other inmates. And he said, man of God, you can come and see me whenever you want to. Before I went, he said, I don't want to see you and anybody else. But only God. Nothing, something happened when alignment. I didn't know what else to do, but I put my hands up. Both hands on the glass. And he took my signal and aligned himself with me. And when he did, something happened. And in the same way, when this man of God stretched his body over this dead young man, you can try working with people and you can sometimes be hurt when people don't warm up to you as rapidly as you think that they should. But keep your mouth aligned. Keep your eyes aligned. Keep your hands aligned. But that wasn't the end of it. The Bible here says that in 2 Kings 4:35, he returned and walked back and forth in the house and again went up and stretched himself out on him. And then the child sneezed 7 times and the child opened his eyes. I want you to get what he did. He returned and he walked back and forth in the house. His mouth was aligned, eyes were aligned, hands were aligned. But now the man of God gets up and starts walking back and forth. And then he went and stretched out on him again. You have to give him time to warm up to you. He aligned himself, laid on him, and then he got up and walked back and forth. Here's the principle I want you to get. You have to pace and pray. Pace, that's what I heard in the Holy Ghost. Pace and pray. Pace and pray. He walked back and forth in the house. Pace and pray. Pace and pray. You can't fall asleep while you're pacing. Pace and pray. Pace and pray. Pace and pray. One meaning of pace is consistent and continuous speed in walking, running, or moving. That's one meaning. And then another meaning of pace is to do something at a slow and steady rate or speed in order to avoid overexerting oneself. You got to pace yourself for the journey. You have to pace and pray. Pace and pray. I know you have prayed, but have you paced? Have you paced? Have you paced? And I want to tell you that after you prayed, after you have prayed, get up, keep moving, and keep praying. Get up, keep moving, and keep praying. There's something about pacing and praying. It's not that I'm nervous, but somehow the Spirit of God is a moving thing. And if God ever gets on you, it's hard to sit still. I'm just telling you that every now and then when you begin to feel Him, no matter how dignified that you are, something in you begins to move. I don't care whether it's your cells on the inside that manifest themselves in chills going over you. It can be a hot flash that then comes over you. It can be tears that start welling up in your eyes and running down your cheeks. But something starts moving when God begins to start dealing in your life as you have come into divine alignment. And I'm just telling you here, church, it's time now for us to pace and pray. Because we've got a generation that we've got to raise that has grown cold toward God. And we've got to be able to be a mouthpiece and to begin to speak some things. And we've got to give them a vision prophetically for their lives so that they begin to see that you were built for more than this. You are engineered for excellence and divine to be an instrument in the hand of God. My God, nothing would excite me more than to have young people letting loose their faith, praying the prayer of faith, watching drug addicts get delivered and people getting healed by the miracle power of God. They need an alignment of somebody that will speak prophetic power and vision into their life. And then hand to hand to say, let's work together. Let's do something together in our alignment. May the Spirit of God flow from one to another because our hands come into alignment. And while we're waiting for them to warm up to us, we're just pacing and praying. Pacing and praying, pacing and praying, pacing and praying, saying, Jesus, Jesus, Jesus, pacing and praying as we are trusting
1: in the blood, the blood, the blood, the blood. I'm here to tell you that when you're dealing with demonic things, you don't get rules and regulations and principles. You need the blood. You need the blood. There's some things that only demons will recognize the blood of Jesus. Certain things they won't react until they get the blood. You got to do what the old saints would call, plead the blood. Plead the blood. Plead the blood. Plead the blood. Plead the blood. When you plead the blood, mental illness, drug addiction, witchcraft, demons in the person become broken off of their life. It's time now, church, to rise up, to pace and pray. Pace and pray. Mouth to mouth, eye to eye, hand to hand, heart to heart. Pace, pray, pace, pray, pace, pray. Plead the blood. Plead the blood. Plead the blood. You don't know what else to do. Jesus, the blood, the blood, the blood. Satan, the blood is against you. Satan, the blood is against you. The blood is against you. The blood is against you. He's trying to destroy your marriage. Plead the blood. He's trying to ruin your children. Plead the blood. Go back to the blood of Jesus. There's a power in the blood. There's an efficacy in the blood of Jesus that breaks yoke, that destroys burdens, that corrupt, that corrects corrupt systems. Plead the blood. Plead the blood. Plead the blood. When you've got to go in and work with demons and face demons, plead the blood. He's a fence about you. All that I can tell you is that your miracle is imminent. It's at hand. It's within prayer reach. If you'll just pace and pray. It's too nerve-wracking to sit still. When you don't know whether your child is alive or dead, you have to pace and pray. When you don't know whether the deal is going to be approved or not, and you're waiting, you're waiting, you're waiting, God. Lord, I don't know what else to do, and I don't know what else to do. My eyes are on you. And I'm just pacing and I'm just praying. Because I need you, God. I need a word from you so that your word brings a vision into my heart. And when I've got a vision, now I know what to apply my hands to do. And I start warming up, God, to your agenda in the earth, because you're up to something. Because we're dealing with a dead generation that are going to their fathers, and their fathers are out of place. And all that the father can say is, take him to his mother. Take him to his mother. And the boy, prophetically, not even understanding what he was saying, he began to say, Daddy, it starts with you. Because he said, oh, my head, my head. He's talking to his head, and his head sends him to his mama. But he knew that there was a faith and a tenacity in mama that daddy didn't have. And thank God. Thank God. Thank God for praying mamas. Thank God. Thank God. You're a team anyway, and if there's some weakness over here, thank God. Thank God for praying mamas. At least I must say that this was a wise man, in that he knew that he wasn't equipped to deal with this, but he knew his wife was. And if you're not the one to help, at least know where to point them to get the help. You got to point them to somebody that you know is the Holy Ghost. A number of years ago, my mother had gone over to some type of cultic kind of religious meeting. When she came back, demons were in her. And she couldn't sleep for a number of weeks. And it nearly broke her down. I'm a young teenager. And one of the young women who I started ministry with in my public high school, I knew that her grandmother was what you call a sanctified preacher. She had a little church.
0: And I said, Mama, I know where to take you. I'm young in these things now, but I knew a woman full of the Holy Ghost. And as soon as we walked in her house, I called her Mother Stinson. And as soon as we walked into her house, the Holy Ghost hit her and she started talking in other tongues. And her arm went around like that. And I said, yeah, we got the right one now. And she laid her hands on my mother. And everything that was unlike Jesus came out of her. She went home and slept like a baby and hadn't had a problem since. What a joy. I'm just telling you, there's a power that rests in Jesus. And I'm telling you, we got some stuff now that artificial intelligence cannot solve. I'm almost afraid that artificial intelligence is our modern day Tower of Babel. We have to always keep our eyes to say, Lord, I'm trusting in you. I'm trusting in you. And I want my life to come into alignment with who you are. I need you to breathe into me, God, so that I become a living soul, a life-giving spirit, even to others. And may what comes out of your mouth form vision. And may that vision bring strategy to my hand so that I know what to do. It's time to have faith that prevails because there's something dead that needs to be raised. It got sick and it died. And all that I can tell you, church, that it's time now to pace and pray and plead the blood. Ha! Shekobrosketas. And you will see God do things that will amaze you. As we call the realities of heaven as it is in heaven, so let it be on the earth. And our mouths coming into alignment with his mouth and his word and his divine strategy. That wherever it is that you are called to go, there is prevenient grace where God has already gone and taken the grace for you to be able to go through it and grow through it for the glory of God. There is a grace that he's already designed for your life, for you to be able to go and grow. A prevenient grace. It's praying ahead of the devil and sending the grace of God in that situation that what would have decimated the faith of others now emboldens your faith. And strengthens you, and a testimony of glory comes to our worthy and deserving Lord. It's not playtime, it's pray time. Pace and pray, and your faith will prevail.

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we got together with Pastor Chris and Pastor Stephen on Thursday to just go in after the presence of God and try to pen lyric and melody. And after a couple of hours, it just felt like the presence of God just stopped everything. And we wrote a song called The Blessing. And it's straight from scripture. And it's the heart of the Father over us as his kids. And we're gonna sing it this morning, if that's okay. And this is a blessing over you and your family and your children. So just receive this morning. Just put your hands out in front of you. Turn your heart to a place of just receiving the blessing of heaven from God himself over you this morning.

0: And let's sing it all together. Say the Lord.
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0: 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As always, you are encouraged to search the Word of God for yourself and heed only what is confirmed by Holy Spirit. Now, let's join in the session already in progress.
1: You gotta have your own relationship. You have to make your own choice. You have to go and gather Him up for yourself. You have to taste and see for yourself how good He is. You can celebrate Him in the testimonies of other people, in the experience of other people till you are blue in the face, but there's got to come a time where you decide, I'm going to stop sitting on the periphery and applauding His experience with other folks. You got to decide, today will be the day that I go and gather Him up for myself. There was a commercial that came to my mind. It was a Honey Nut Cheerios commercial. This lady's got a hairnet on. She's been working in the factory all day long. They're interviewing her, and she says, you know, I'm just like regular working moms. Sometimes after work, I got to go to the grocery store, so I do. I run my errands. I go to the grocery store, and she says, sometimes I'm walking down the aisleway in the grocery store, just one aisle after the other, and every aisle I go down, I see people going, they're wondering why they can smell what to them smells like fresh bread baking somewhere or cookies somewhere. And then she said, every now and then I'll walk past and I'll just put people out of their misery and tell them, hey, you're just smelling me. Because I smell like the environment I've been in all day. So when we leave from a place like this, we go back into our homes and our jobs and our neighborhoods and our high schools and our universities, and people are just like, where you been? Something different about you. You smell like the environment you've been in all day. Lord Jesus, I thank you for this place that is permeating with the fragrance of your presence. I thank you, Father, in Jesus' name, that our lives will have the residue of your presence on them. That, Father, from this place, we will never, ever be the same again. We are your daughters, Lord, and we are coming over your word now to hear a fresh word straight from the mouth of God. Lord, I am so glad that everybody else in this room is here, but I didn't come to see everybody else. I came to see you. And so, Lord, I am asking that you would open up the windows of heaven and come down and speak to your daughters. We are listening in Jesus' name. Everybody agreed when they said amen. Yeah. Amen. You may take your seats. Years and years ago, man, my babies were little. I remember this because I traveled to Memphis on one particular occasion. And I remember this because I was exhausted. I was so tired. You know, my kids were small at the time, and I happened to take this particular trip by myself, and I traveled to Memphis, and I remember being so excited when the lady picked me up from the airport that was a part of the church that I was going to be ministering at. She took me from the airport to the hotel. It was an early evening. I was so glad. Anybody ever been glad to just go to bed at 8 p.m.? I could not wait. I laid down in the bed ready to get a good night of sleep, and I was jolted awake about 2 o'clock, 3 o'clock in the morning because there was a train that went by right outside the window of our hotel. The conductor of the train was sitting on the horn as the long train blazed right outside of the hotel where I was sleeping. I sat straight up in bed, sort of alarmed by the noise, went and looked out of the window and realized that literally the train tracks were right there, and it was one of those very long trains with a lot of cars that went whisking by. It took a while for the train to finally pass by and settle. I tried to go back to sleep as best I could. Lady came back to pick me up that particular morning because the conference started. I had to be there very early in the morning. So it was about 6:30 or so anyway that I was going to have to get up and get dressed and get ready for a 7:15 or 7:30 pickup. And so I got in the car and I didn't really say anything. No big deal. We had a great day at the conference. I went back to sleep that night thinking, of course, that the night before had been a fluke and that train wasn't coming by again. Went to sleep about 8:30, 9 p.m., so glad to get a good full night of sleep, but 3 a.m., you guessed it, that train went roaring by right outside the window. I sat straight up in bed, not believing that this was happening again, and I couldn't even get back to sleep that night. I couldn't wait for that sweet lady to come pick me up the next morning. I sat down in the car and I said, "So, hey, did you know that there is a train that goes by about 3 o'clock in the morning, at least the last two mornings that I've been here, that train has gone by in the middle of the night, woken me straight up out of my sleep." And she had this look of complete horror and regret written all over her face. She said, "I am so sorry. I didn't even think about the fact that that train goes by, because those of us who live in this community have grown so used to the sound of the train that it doesn't even occur to us when it's passing through anymore. It occurs to me that those of us who live particularly in this western part of the world, where the presence of God has been so lavishly given to us, where on every street corner we see another church with a pastor that preaches the good news of Jesus Christ, where we can turn on Christian radio stations or go across town to the Christian bookstore, where we live as women in a day and age and generation where there have never been ever in history so many Bible study resources by women, for women. Could it be that we've grown so used to the blessing of the presence of God that when the train of God's glory falls, when God's presence comes and marks and permeates our presence, that we don't even recognize it anymore? That God has so blessed us that we're too blessed for our own good. That we don't see the fingerprints of God in our lives, that when there's even just a hint of disappointment or discouragement or frustration or irritation in our life, that we are blinded to the fact that even when things are dark, the light of God's presence can still be found if we'll just open up our eyes. May we never be desensitized to the presence of God. And if you have your Bibles and you want to look with me at a passage of scripture, I'll just read it to you that I want to point out today, if you still, you know, actually use a Bible with paper pages like I do, or your iPhone, your iPad, any manner of iNess is fine. In Luke chapter 2, there are a group of people who are about to be in the presence of God and they're not even going to recognize it. I will tell you, as you turn to Luke chapter 2, that the author Luke wrote this gospel and recorded these stories really to show us how to have an encounter with Jesus, to not miss him when his presence is near. And by the way, this is our goal as believers. This is the reason why he died on the cross of Calvary, so that we could not just know about him, but so that we can encounter him. We're not just supposed to read in the Old Testament about how he divided the Red Sea or caused the walls of Jericho to come tumbling down, or met with a man named Moses in the form of a burning bush, or showed up as the angel of the Lord in a wine press while a fearful, timid Gideon was beating out wine, threshing wheat rather, in that wine press. We're not just supposed to read about others that had an encounter with Jesus. We're not just supposed to see and applaud and experience the testimonies of other people. They're supposed to encourage us to realize that if regular folks like that can encounter him, so can we. And Luke comes along and he writes story after story in his gospel to show us that we can have an encounter with Jesus. These people that he is writing to and that he's writing about, we're in a time of national decay. There is chaos happening and swirling around them morally and socially. And you and I can relate to that, because they were not just in a time of national decay, so are we. Our country is in a state of more social decay and decline than we've ever seen before. And the more God is marginalized and segmented to the periphery of society, the worse things are gonna get. The more he is completely ignored and disregarded, the more we're gonna see the influx of chaos and destruction. But today, I don't want y'all to worry about the White House. I want to get to your house. I want to talk about the destruction and the decay happening maybe underneath the roof of your own home. Luke is writing not just then, but now, to people who need a savior. Folks who are waiting on a hero to show up and rescue them from the plight of their own circumstances. Luke was writing to them, but by the Holy Spirit, he is writing to us today. for any of you who are in a state of decline in some area of your life where we're seeing against the backdrop of darkness, this need we have for the Savior to manifest himself, for us to not just know about him from afar, applauding him in the testimonies of other people. But if anybody wants to experience him themselves, then Luke is writing to you. And I want somebody to know this today, that sometimes your difficulties are less about the enemy being against you and more about God wanting to show you what it looks like when he is for you. Sometimes it's about him finally wanting his daughter's eyes to be open so that when he shows up, they're sensitive enough to see him. Luke chapter 2, verse 25 says, "And behold, there was a man in Jerusalem whose name was Simeon. This man was righteous and devout and looking for the consolation." He was looking for some hope, y'all. "Looking for the consolation of Israel, and the Holy Spirit was upon him. And it had been revealed to him by the Holy Spirit that he would not see death before he had seen the Lord's Christ. And he came in the Spirit into the temple. And when the parents brought in the child Jesus to carry out for him the custom of the law, he took Jesus, he went over to this couple, grabbed this 40-day-old child into his arms, and he blessed God and said, 'Now, Lord, you can let your servant depart in peace, because according to thy word, my eyes have seen your salvation. You have prepared your salvation in the presence of all the people, a light of revelation, the glory of thy people Israel.' And Mary and Joseph, they were amazed at the things that were being said about their son, Jesus Christ." Here on this occasion, Mary and Joseph have come into the temple for the purification ceremony. It was traditional, it was ceremonial, that about 40 days after a baby was born and the purification process had taken place, that the parents of a new baby would bring their baby into the temple to offer specific sacrifices, a burnt offering, a sin offering, and just to present their child to the Lord. Now, traditionally, when folks came into the temple, they would bring sacrifices. And if you look back into the book of Leviticus, the details of those sacrifices are given. They would need to have a pigeon for a particular sacrifice. They would need to have a lamb for another sacrifice. And there is a caveat. I'm just going to take a little rabbit trail for a second, because I love that y'all like rabbit trails. There's a little caveat given in Leviticus chapter 12 that says that if someone is not wealthy enough, if they do not have the resources to actually purchase a lamb for this sacrifice, that they actually can just bring two pigeons. And I didn't read all the details here, but a few verses earlier than where we started in verse 25, it tells us that Mary and Joseph come into the temple with two pigeons or two turtle doves. They don't have a lamb, which indicates to us that they have expended so much of their resources that they are in a state of poverty, at least enough that they were not able to afford their own lamb. They've got two pigeons. It's all they had to bring on this occasion as they bring their new baby into the tabernacle to present him to the Lord. They've got these two pigeons, which means that when they walked into the temple, people would have looked at them and recognized them as a couple that was that had insufficient funds, as a couple that was lacking, as a poor couple. They would have been looked down upon. People would have marginalized them because they did not have the accoutrements of wealth that everybody else in the building had. So they did not have a lamb, and yet they have in their possession the lamb that takes away the sins of the world. Can I just say to anybody who is in the room and you felt like an outcast because you don't wear what everybody else wears, you can't afford to drive what everybody else drives, you don't have the resources to live in the neighborhood where everybody else lives. Listen, my friend, even if you do not have a lamb, you might be in the perfect position to make sure you have intimacy with the lamb who takes away the sins of the world. And can I tell you that sometimes it is our affluence that keeps us from having the Lamb of God in our grasp, intimacy and fellowship with him like never before. The people that I have met that have more of an integral, intimate, ongoing, fervent, passionate relationship with Jesus Christ. They are not the people sometimes that live in the mansion on the hill. It's the people in a hut, in a village with thatched roofs and dirt floors who have, in their desperation, had an encounter with Jesus Christ. And y'all, I have met people in third world countries who pray for us. Ooh, they pray for us. They feel bad for us. Because they say we pray anemic, self-centered prayers. They listen to our prayers that are so focused on having more comfort than we already have. Where in their desperation, they have met with Jesus. They have seen him with their own eyes. They have been marked by the presence of God. They have watched God show up in so much splendor, and they want that for us. Sometimes when we can afford our own lamb, it pushes out the opportunity and the margin that should be reserved for the lamb. Comfortable people pray anemic prayers. It's desperation. It's insufficiency. It's lack. It's emptiness. When you find yourself in that state where, like Mary and Joseph, you don't have enough to buy your own lamb anymore. That might be the perfect setup for your encounter with the Lamb of God. And so they are coming into the temple with the Lamb. He's in their arms. They walk in to the temple. Y'all, they're at church. There's a group of people, including religious leaders, Pharisees and Sadducees, that have all gathered around. Probably hundreds of people all carrying their sacrifices that have joined in on this occasion. And they've been waiting. All of these people have been waiting on the Messiah. They've been waiting for the kingdom of God to be at hand. They've been waiting on a king to ride in on a white horse and to redeem them from all that has been lost, all they've lost as a nation. They've been waiting for somebody to rescue them from the oppression of Rome. They have been looking for a hero. And the hero comes in, and they do not recognize him. They are at church, and they do not recognize the presence of God. The reason why is because he has come in a package that they do not prefer. He has come in a package that does not align with their expectations. And so because he does not look like what they wanted him to look like, about what they had in their own estimation prepared as the package that would be, in their estimation, the best package for the king to arrive, because their circumstance does not look like and he has not appeared the way that they preferred, they downplay the Messiah when he arrives. I want to submit to you that Jesus is there in this difficult moment in your marriage, in this trying moment in your finances, in this struggle on your job, in this difficulty in this relationship. You're rubbing corners with your boss or your spouse, or this struggle you're having on your university campus or in your high school campus, this hard time that you are having. He is there. He just may have come in the package you don't prefer. And that oftentimes the fingerprints of God are not recognized, not because he's not there. It is just because the expectation we have set up about what he looks like and how he will speak and how he will move, the prayer request, the solution that he will bring, doesn't align with the prayer request that we have prayed. We have boxed God into the way we want him to answer instead of believing that his ways are not our ways and his thoughts are not our thoughts. As high as the heavens are above the earth, that's how high his thoughts are above our own. And so we box God in when we say, Lord, answer my request in this particular way. Do you know that you limit, not God, but you limit, I limit our experience of God when we say, Lord, answer my request exactly this way. I have learned to pray. Here, Lord, is my request. You said that I can make it known. Here's how I would like to see you move in my circumstance. Thank you, Lord, that I can come boldly and make my request known. So I've made my request. But at the end of that prayer, I've learned to pray, Lord, do it or do something better. Because do you know there are categories of options that our brain doesn't even know are available and accessible to us? And if we limit God to what we can think and what we see as the way, we have not even considered the categories of opportunity that this divine, holy, almighty being has accessible to him. Y'all, he's not just thinking about you. He's thinking about your children and your grandchildren and your great-grandchildren and those that are to come and how his kingdom purposes are going to be outworked in this generation. And so on this occasion, the Messiah shows up and nobody recognizes him except, somebody say except. Except a guy named Simeon. He had been told and promised, just like we have, that he would see the manifest presence of God. He'd been told it. He'd been promised, just like we've been promised because of our relationship with God through Christ Jesus and the Holy Spirit indwelling us, that we will see the fingerprints of God working in our lives. This is called the manifest presence of God. It is unique to omnipresence. Omnipresence means that God is everywhere all at the same time. I'm so grateful for God's omnipresence, because God's omnipresence means that when I fly back to Dallas where I live, when my new friends that I just met from Uganda fly back to where they live, that when you all fly back to wherever it is you've come from, whether all over different areas of California or afar, it means that no matter where we go, he is as much with me as he is with you. Because he is omnipresent. But if you're anything like me, you're grateful for his omnipresence, but you want more than that. You want the manifested presence of God. I'm talking about where you can look back over your circumstances and realize that his fingerprints were all throughout that thing. I'm talking about where you can see footprints in the sand as you actually recognize that God was walking beside you the whole way. I'm talking about what other people call coincidence encounters. You see the sovereign hand of God that was aligning your footsteps and setting you in the right place at the exact right time. The manifest presence of God. I wanted to know what made Simeon's eyes open to recognize what nobody else in this scenario did. I figured whatever opened up his eyes might open up our eyes as well. Are you ready? Three things that I want to point out to you. It says in verse 26 about Simeon, it says that it had been, actually verse 25, I want to start there. There was a man in Jerusalem whose name was Simeon. He was righteous, devout, looking for the consolation of Israel. We could spend a whole lot of time in those three, but here's where I want to harp. The Holy Spirit was upon him. The Holy Spirit was upon him. It says that he came into the temple, verse 27, in the Spirit. Verse 26 says, it had been revealed to him by the Holy Spirit. Look at the presence of the Holy Spirit permeating this text. Look at how the author has over and over and over again highlighted the work of the Holy Spirit in opening up Simeon's eyes to be able to recognize the manifested presence of God before him in the person of Jesus Christ. Luke, here he is just in the second chapter of this book. And by the way, just in these first two chapters, he has already alluded to the Spirit 10 times. The work of God's Spirit is so powerful and so needful to a fruitful experience in the life of the believer that even before the book of Acts, even before Pentecost, even before the Spirit has come, Luke points out the movement of the Spirit here in the life of Simeon. This shows you how important the Spirit's work is, how critical it is to making sure that your spiritual senses, your spiritual radar is heightened so that you can detect the presence of God. The Holy Spirit was upon him. Now, I want you to see the work of God's Spirit. This is just the first characteristic of Simeon, but I want to just take some time for just a few moments on it. The work of God's Spirit is so important, it deserves a little bit of our attention here. There are three ways that the Holy Spirit is described as relating to Simeon in these few verses. Just a few ways that the Holy Spirit relates to Simeon in these few verses. The first thing it says is that the Holy Spirit was upon him. Now listen, I want you to know that if you have placed faith in Jesus Christ, the Holy Spirit lives on the inside of you. Ephesians chapter 1 says that the moment you believed, you received the Holy Spirit. You were sealed by the Holy Spirit of promise. I want you to know that at the moment you became a believer in Jesus Christ, you received the most incredible gift you will ever receive this side of eternity, and that is the very presence of God living on the inside of you. The Holy Spirit is not a ghost or a wind or a fire or a dove. He is often symbolized by those things, but don't minimize him. That ain't who he is. The Holy Spirit is the third person of the Trinity. Not third because he is least in value, just third because he's the last to be revealed to us in the pages of Scripture. But all of the power, all of the glory, all of the authority, all of the grandeur of God the Father is in the person of the Holy Spirit. Which means if you're a believer and the Holy Spirit lives in you, that means all of the grandeur and all of the greatness, all of the authority of God himself now lives on the inside of you. So if you are a believer, you have the Holy Spirit. You are not waiting on more of the Holy Spirit. All of the Holy Spirit you ever gonna get, you got the moment you got saved. Now, you do need to be filled by God's Spirit so that his influence in your life grows and grows, so that you operate under the gifting of the Spirit, so that you can live according to the fruit of the Spirit. That means living beyond your natural capacity. It means when your patience runs out, you can still have more patience with that person. It means when gentleness has long since left the building, you still find you got a little gentleness for that person. When self-discipline, I mean, you just don't know, have no more self-discipline in that area. We need the fruit of God's Spirit. So we need to be filled by the Spirit as we yield to him in obedience. We are filled, which means he influences us more. Our mind is renewed and transformed. We are sanctified into the image of Christ Jesus. So the Holy Spirit is in you. But Simeon, his relationship with the Spirit is not described in that way. It doesn't say that the Spirit was in him. It says that the Holy Spirit was on him. Which means there is a difference between the Spirit being in you and the Spirit resting on you. Listen to me. The gift of God's Spirit in you, oh, this brings tears to my eyes. The gift of God's Spirit in you, he will never leave you nor forsake you. There is nothing you can do to work yourself out of a relationship with the Holy Spirit, okay? But him being on you, you gotta live a life. I wanna live a life that is a magnet for the presence of God to rest on me. We can sit in this conference until we're blue in the face and applaud the truths of God and say amen to the truths of God. But if we leave this room and live in a way that is out of alignment with the truths of God, we will not have the Spirit resting on us. If you want the mark of God's presence on you, I'm talking about where other people can see you operating in your gift, moving about in the assignments that you have been given, where they can just see there's a unique favor on your life toward that particular task or that particular endeavor, where you are marked by something that gives you favor, that gives you his grace for a particular area of your life, then you must live. I must choose to live in a way that honors God so that God's presence can rest upon us. Because he will not force himself on you. He offers you this resting of his presence and his grace upon your life if you will choose to live in a way that does not disturb his presence, that does not keep him from being able to be near you, because you have chosen, here it is, to be holy. Listen to me. Are you listening? Y'all, we live in a day and age where we have become more interested in being impressive than being holy. Where we are more interested in making sure we have likes and friends and the applause of people more than just being flat out holy. By making making sure that political correctness is not our main goal. That we're not after the applause of people, we're after the applause of heaven. You gotta choose to be ye holy. And so I implore you, sisters, by the mercies of God, to walk in a manner worthy of the calling by which you have been called. So the Spirit rested upon him. Let me just show you quickly. Verse 26 says that the Spirit revealed to him. So that means the Spirit not only rested upon him, the Spirit's revealed to him. Old preachers called this illumination. It's shining a spotlight. It's when you're sitting in church on a Sunday and your pastor opens up the Bible to preach and man, he just reads or she reads that first two verses that they're going to be preaching from and you sit straight up in your seat because you feel like it's all about you. Anybody know what I'm talking about? It's where you're trying to figure out how did the church bug my house? How did they know? That's the illumination of the Spirit. It's when the old truths of scripture leap up off the page. And for lack of a better word, it's when they grip you in your soul, where you see how that intersects with something you are personally facing today. That is the revelation of the Holy Spirit. This is what the Holy Spirit does. He reveals, he illumines, he shines a spotlight. Simeon was there that day because he had been promised by the revelation of God's Spirit. It wasn't just a random promise, it was his promise. Oh, you've had that happen over the course of these days that we've been gathered. You probably have had that happen where something that has been said, it wasn't just great to hear it, it gripped your soul. You knew it was an assignment for you. It was a conviction that you knew the Lord was going to send you out of here with that assignment because the Holy Spirit revealed it to you. God's Spirit rests, he reveals, and then he ruled Simeon. Because it says in verse 27 that he came in the Spirit to the temple, meaning the Spirit told him on this day to go into the temple. And it says that he came into the Spirit, under the conviction of the Holy Spirit. When the Spirit said, go, Simeon said, yes, sir. He submitted to the leadership of the Holy Spirit. And he was in the right place at the right time to run right smack dab into the Messiah because he was submitted to the leadership of the Holy Spirit. Do you know that the more you ignore that still small conviction, the quieter that voice will become? Not because he is no longer speaking, but because you've built a callus of disobedience. You have muffled the voice of the Holy Spirit. So it is better to be so sensitive to God's Holy Spirit that sometimes you give when maybe he hasn't even prompted you to give, but it's okay because to the best of your capacity, you're obeying the Holy Spirit of God just to keep those airways open and clear from the disobedience that will begin to muffle his voice in your life. Because more than anything else, the enemy wants you disconnected from the privilege of hearing the voice of God. Y'all, this is what separates our faith from every other so-called faith on the face of the earth. It's that our God is alive. It's that he speaks. It's that we have the privilege to hear his voice. Never downplay or minimize the value, the beauty, the lavish grace of this privilege that we have to hear the voice of God. So the Holy Spirit rested upon him. There are two other things that I want to point out to you that were symbolic or were significant about Simeon that opened up his eyes to see Jesus as he was to be seen in this package that other people downplayed and found insignificant, that they totally ignored because they didn't think that their king would look like that. Here's what opened Simeon's eyes. Not only that he was in the Spirit when he came into the temple. And by the way, here's another rabbit trail, sorry. If we came to church in the Spirit, it would change our experience in church. Can I just say that? Because while everybody else was looking at that poor couple, wondering why in the world they were in their midst and discounting Mary and Joseph, Simeon came in the Spirit. And he was less concerned about who was wearing what and who was driving up what and who sat where and who was in his seat and whether or not it was hot outside and they had to walk far to go take their children to Sunday school. He was less concerned about his convenience. Whether or not the preacher preached good was irrelevant to him. He was looking for Jesus. Whether or not the microphones were perfectly balanced or the lights were exactly as they should be, whether or not the LED screens were on full display that day, whether or not the ushers were or were not kind was not his priority. He had come with his eyes peeled for Jesus. We would be less critical and less skeptical if we came to church in the Spirit. Then the pressure wouldn't be on the person who's on the stage because you didn't come to see them. You came to see Jesus. Okay, verse 27. So he comes in the Spirit, and then look what happens in verse 27. The parents bring in the child Jesus. Jesus comes in his parents' arms. Look at the Savior. Look at how the manifest presence of God arrives on this remarkable day. Watch him show up into the experience of this aged saint named Simeon in a very personal way and onto the landscape of human history. He arrives in the arms of his parents. There is something about the way we see Jesus when we look at him through the well-worn paths that have been hewn out by our parents, our grandparents, our great-grandparents, our forefathers and our foremothers, spiritually speaking, the people who have gone before us and have walked with Jesus just a little while, who've spent their lives serving him. I am always nervous when I see a young group of Christians with their little skinny jeans and their lattes and their avocado toast, which I love, by the way. I'm just always a little nervous when I see them Instagramming all their religious experiences without the oversight of some spiritual parents. Because y'all, we have modernized Jesus today. The modern version of Jesus that we have crafted, he has made him watered down. Now he's tolerant of sin without the expectation of holiness. Our Jesus is politically correct. We need to see Jesus coming in the arms of our parents, the people who have gone before us, the folks who have walked the road a little while, who know what hymnals are, who sang the good old hymns that were based in some theology. We got to make sure that our new praise and worship songs, I love them. We got to make sure they're rooted in some good theology. And so the package may change. Listen, y'all, I still go to the kind of church, it's come a long way, but it started when I was 1 year old, the church that I go to now. So you know, back in the day, there was no way in the world I would have ever gotten on a stage with pants on. Are you kidding? Anybody know what kind of church I'm talking about? We still have a few people in our church, a few mothers of the church, if anybody knows what I mean. Jeans in the church? Are you kidding? They came in their suits. I'm talking about where the skirt matches the jacket. Like they were bought together. And not only that, but underneath that suit, she's gonna have some actual pantyhose on. I'm not talking about Spanx with the feet cut out. I mean pantyhose. The ones with the girdle top. Anybody know what I'm talking about? Anybody remember that? And she's gonna have a handbag in her hand, and that handbag, that clutch is going to match that jacket, which matches that skirt, which matches her patent leather shoes that she has on her feet. Closed toe patent leather shoes. But the outfit is never complete. And you know it ain't no regular hat, right? You know it's got something, it's a feather or a net or something that's sitting just like this. And she's gonna worship God. Anybody know what kind of church I'm talking about? And I love when she comes up to give a testimony about what she has seen the Lord do. It might not be modern, it might not be new and improved, but it's the Jesus of Abraham, Isaac, and Jacob. It's the God of our forefathers. There's some things you cannot learn on Instagram. There are some things you just need to be with a mother of the church, somebody who's walked the road a little bit longer than you to make sure you can bounce off of her or him from the true, theological, biblically based, unchanging, venerated word of God. So the package may change, but the principles never do, y'all. Jesus was never politically correct. He was always a revolutionary. He never dismissed sin. He called it out in grace, but most certainly in truth. He was never watered down. He always said, I am the only way. I am the truth and I am the life. He didn't acquiesce or tolerate. He loved, but he did say, repent, for the kingdom of God is at hand. God made us in his image. And one philosopher said, we have now returned the favor by trying to make him in ours. We got to see Jesus as he's always meant to be seen. And sometimes it requires you going to find a parent, a spiritual parent who can show you the Jesus of the Bible. Simeon saw Jesus because as he was meant to be seen, he saw him in the package in which our Savior wanted to come because there were some spiritual parents who were willing to bring him in. So I speak to the younger people that are in this room. I'm telling you, check your arrogance. Check our lack of teachability, where sometimes we just think we know it all. So we won't recognize and see the beauty of our Savior because we won't receive him from the parents who are trying to give him to us. So the package may change. Change the package. Enjoy that freedom. But watch and make sure that you're sticking to the true milk of the Word of God. And then can I implore you who are in this room and you've sort of graduated to that parent department, take this as your privilege. To carry Jesus to those who need him, to see him and experience him as you will bring him. Simeon shows us that in order to have our eyes open, his experience demonstrates to us that we need to have the Holy Spirit upon us. And we need to be looking for how the parents bring him into our experience. But finally, it says in verse 28 that as soon as he caught a glimpse of him, he went over. Look at the boldness. Look at the audacity. Look at the eagerness of Simeon. He runs over to the parents. He takes the baby out of their arms and gathers him to himself. Because an experience with Jesus from afar wasn't enough for Simeon. Can I just tell you in this room that God does not have grandchildren? You got to have your own relationship. You have to make your own choice. You have to go and gather him up for yourself. You have to taste and see for yourself how good he is. You can celebrate him in the testimonies of other people, in the experience of other people till you are blue in the face, but there's got to come a time where you decide, I'm going to stop sitting on the periphery and applauding his experience with other folks. You got to decide, today will be the day that I go and gather him up for myself, that I start to spend time with him in prayer and in conversation so that I can take advantage of this privilege to hear his voice and to speak to him in prayer, that I won't let everybody keep spoon feeding me the word of God. I'm going to go to the scriptures myself and know that I too can have an ongoing fervent relationship with Jesus. I'm going to gather him up in my own arms. And when you do, you will see him and experience him and encounter him in a way you have never encountered him before.

2 Timothy 1 and 7. For God has not given us a spirit of fear, but of power and of love and of a sound mind. God, we thank you for a sound mind in this season. In the middle of chaos, we thank you for speaking peace in our lives. And we thank you that we're your children and that we are a child.

Father, we stand on your word that we're your children and that you are for us. And if you're for us, you're more than the world could be against us. And we thank you that you're doing it right now.

0: Thank the Lord. Amen. God is good. Hallelujah. Hallelujah. And Obadiah, verse number 17. I'm not going to preach. I'm just going to lead you through some prayers and begin to pray for you and release deliverance. We've already had a time of praise and worship. And then the word, of course, also breaks the power of demons and devils. Demons hate worship. They hate the word. They hate the presence of God. Obadiah, verse 17, says, "But upon Mount Zion shall be deliverance, and there shall be holiness, and the house of Jacob shall possess their possessions." And then in verse 21, the last verse of the book, it says, "And saviors," or deliverers, "shall come up on Mount Zion to judge the Mount of Esau, and the kingdom shall be the Lord's." We're doing a lot of teaching on Zion, and one of the characteristics of Zion is deliverance. Verse 17, it says, "Upon Mount Zion shall be deliverance." And then, of course, in verse 21, it says that saviors or deliverers shall come up on Mount Zion. So Zion is not only a place of deliverance, it is also a place of deliverers. God wants every believer to receive deliverance and also to be a deliverer. And then in verse 21, it ties in Mount Zion to the kingdom. It says the kingdom shall be the Lord's. So Zion is also a place of the kingdom, a place of authority, a place of power, a place of deliverance, and a place of deliverers. Many of you have gone through mass deliverance before. I don't think we've ever done it on a Sunday, but we're going to do it this Sunday because I wanted everyone to get a chance to get prayer. And before we do, there's some things we need to pray about. Demons will hold on to anything in your life that they can to remain. And we need to make sure that everything that the enemy would hold on to is eliminated. And we need to be able to say like Jesus, that the prince of this world comes and has nothing in me. No ground to attack, no ground to hold on to. One of the major things that I deal with in praying for people who need deliverance is that first and foremost, you must want to be delivered. You must have a desire to be delivered. You must exercise your will against the enemy. There's nothing the devil can do once you decide and you repent and decide you want to be set free. No matter how difficult your life has been, if you will make a decision now that not only will I be delivered, but deliverance will be a part of my lifestyle. Deliverance is not a one-time event. It's a part of your lifestyle. That whenever you need to be set free from something, you're willing to allow the Lord to take it away from you. And so today we're going to pray for a lot of different things and believe God for deliverance. But first, I need you to agree with me that you will receive deliverance today. And if you're not saved, if you're here today and you're backslidden or you're away from God, the first thing you need to do is you need to repent. The word repent simply means to change the way you think and to turn your life around. Make a decision. Repent and believe the gospel. The gospel is the power of God unto salvation, unto deliverance. The gospel is the good news that Jesus Christ has come. He has died. He was raised again from the dead. He rose again. He ascended. He sits on the right hand of God the Father. And that through his death and resurrection, your sins can be forgiven. And all the powers of hell can be broken off of your life. One of the major things that demons hold on to is sin. If you have sin in your life, demons will be with that sin. And so let's pray this prayer together. I want you to just bow your head and you can close your Bibles and just get ready to say these prayers with me. I'm going to share some things about unforgiveness and breaking curses, but first we're going to deal with any sin that may be in your life. Repeat after me. Say, "Heavenly Father, I believe that Jesus Christ came and died. I believe that he became sin for me. I believe he took my sins upon himself on the cross. And because of his blood, my sins are forgiven. I claim the blood of Jesus for cleansing from my sins and all my iniquities. Thank you, Lord, for forgiving me. I repent of anything, any way of thinking, any lifestyle that is contrary to the Word of God. I turn away from it. And I ask you, Heavenly Father, to forgive me for any sin that I've committed, knowingly or unknowingly. I repent. I ask for forgiveness. And I receive cleansing today. In Jesus' name, amen. Now, I want any woman that has had an abortion, I want you to pray this with me. And I want you to do it. We're going to do it in a way that no one has to know that you've ever done this. So let's all pray this together, even if you've never been involved in one. Say this. Say, Heavenly Father, I join my brothers and sisters in repentance for all abortion, any murder that we have committed against unborn children. In the name of Jesus, Lord, forgive our society and forgive us if we have shed innocent blood. I break the curse of murder, the curse of the vagabond, curses of guilt, shame, and condemnation. In the name of Jesus, I rebuke any spirit of death that would follow my life because of an abortion. In the name of Jesus, I renounce these spirits and I command them to leave me. In Jesus' name. Now say this with me. Say, Heavenly Father, you said in your word, whosoever shall call upon the name of the Lord, it shall be delivered. I call upon the name of Jesus. I believe that Jesus died on the cross for my sins. I believe that he was buried, and on the third day, he rose again. I believe he ascended into heaven and sits on the right hand of God. I believe he is coming again. I confess Jesus as my Lord and Savior. I believe that Jesus is my deliverer. In the name of Jesus, I call upon you, Lord, to deliver me and set me free from any spirit in my life that is operating, that is against your will. I break all ungodly soul ties that I have with any person that I've sinned with or been involved with that is not serving you. In the name of Jesus, I loose myself from every assignment of hell, every spirit of darkness. And in the name of Jesus, I tell the enemy, I belong to Jesus. You cannot stay in my life. I remind you that you are defeated. You have been spoiled. Your power has been broken. And through the Holy Ghost, I believe that today I will receive deliverance for my life. I command every hidden spirit that would hide in my life, you must be exposed. You cannot stay. I do not want you. I want to be free. I want to live holy. I want to live clean. I am saved. I am a child of God. You have no right to operate in my body, in my mind, in my soul, and in the area of my life. I renounce you. You cannot stay against my will, but you must leave. In the name of Jesus, I believe today that deliverance is the children's bread. I am a child of God. Deliverance belongs to me. I have a right to it. And by faith, I receive it today in Jesus' name. Amen. How many believe God today? Amen.
1: All right, guys. So let's settle down some. We need you to sing this song with us. Listen up, listen up.

Have you walked off track? Have you ran in the right direction but maybe fallen into a pit of depression? Don't worry. God will outstretch His hand as He's doing right now. He will be with you and He won't let you stay there for a moment longer than He will allow. He knows how much your heart can bear. He's with you, and maybe we won't get all the answers until heaven. But the answer is to all our questions, Jesus is Lord and He's faithful. Jesus' blood will never fail you. Hallelujah. Today, if you admit that you have not made your life right with Jesus Christ, today is the day where you pick up the call and you get ready to run, to first stand strong in knowing that you're beautiful, you're God's child, He loves you, He'll be with you, His grace is sufficient, that all things come together for the good for those who love Him, who've been called according to His purpose. You are called, and you today, I hope, will answer. Answer the call, not because that you think you can take the call or endure the race on your own. That's why we give God all the glory. His grace to hear the call and His grace and mercy to run the race. Lord, we thank You for Your amazing grace. We thank You, Lord, that You are God. And You know the things that we carry and we're burdened with. And we pray in Jesus' name, You would comfort us and heal us, lead us. Lord, we pray for physical miracles all across this place, but Lord, more than a physical miracle, we pray, Lord God, that our soul would be restored in Your hands and that we'd be carried until eternity. God, we just give You praise for Your word and Your faithfulness right now. God, may You touch the believers, the ones who already have a relationship with You. And if there'd be anyone who feels tired and weary, comfort them, carry them, refresh them, give them the sight of what You see for the day, the calls You want them to make, the hugs You want them to give, the people You want us to forgive. Help us to be the light in Your love. Lord, for anyone who doesn't know You yet, we ask God that today would be the day of salvation. Today would be the day that everything changes. We pray, Lord God, that if there'd be anyone who wants God to change, who wants You to change their life, that they'd call out to You today. Would you repeat this prayer after me? Say, dear Lord Jesus, come into my heart. Forgive me of my sin. I'm so sorry for them. Thank You, Jesus, for dying on the cross and raising Yourself from the grave. Thank You, God, that You promise that as I believe in You, I will also be raised. Lord, heal my heart. Change me. Fill me with Your Holy Spirit, Your peace, Your comfort, and Your joy. I want to know You more each and every day. In Jesus' name I pray. Amen.

Psalm 145, 13 through 19. The Lord is faithful in all his words and kind in all his works. The Lord upholds all who are falling and raises up all who are bowed down. The eyes of all look to you, and you give them their food in due season. You open your hand, you satisfy the desire of every living thing. The Lord is righteous in all his ways and kind in all his works. The Lord is near to all who call on him, to all who call on him in truth. He fulfills the desire of those who fear him. He also hears their cry and saves them. First Corinthians 10, verse 13. No temptation has overtaken you that is not common to man. God is faithful, and he will not let you be tempted beyond your ability. But with the temptation, he will also provide the way of escape, that you may be able to endure it. Second Peter 3, 8 through 9. But do not overlook this one fact, beloved, that with the Lord one day is as 1,000 years, and 1,000 years as one day. The Lord is not slow to fulfill his promise, as some count slowness, but is patient toward you, not wishing that any should perish, but that all should reach repentance. Matthew 28, 18 through 20. And Jesus came and said to them, "All authority in heaven and on earth has been given to me. Go therefore and make disciples of all nations, baptizing them in the name of the Father and of the Son and of the Holy Spirit, teaching them to observe all that I have commanded you. And behold, I am with you always, to the end of the age." Mark 16, 15 through 18. And he said to them, "Go into all the world and proclaim the gospel to the whole creation. Whoever believes and is baptized will be saved. But whoever does not believe will be condemned. And these signs will accompany those who believe. In my name they will cast out demons, they will speak in new tongues, they will pick up serpents with their hands, and if they drink any deadly poison, it will not hurt them. They will lay their hands on the sick, and they will recover." Second Timothy chapter 4, verse 8. "Henceforth there is laid up for me the crown of righteousness, which the Lord, the righteous judge, will award me on that day. And not only to me, but also to all who have loved his appearing." First Corinthians 6, 14. "And God raised the Lord, and will also raise us up by his power." Second Corinthians 4, 14. "He who raised the Lord Jesus will raise us also with Jesus and bring us with you into his presence." James chapter 1, verse 12. "Blessed is the man who remains steadfast under trial, for when he has stood the test, he will receive the crown of life, which God has promised to those who love him." 1 Peter 4, 1 and 2. "Since therefore Christ suffered in the flesh, arm yourselves with the same way of thinking. For whoever has suffered in the flesh has ceased from sin, so as to live for the rest of the time in the flesh
no longer for human passions, but for the will of God. First John 3:1-3. See what kind of love the Father has given to us, that we should be called children of God. And so we are. The reason why the world does not know us is that it did not know Him. Beloved, we are God's children now, and what we will be has not yet appeared. But we know that when He appears, we shall be like Him, because we shall see Him as He is. And everyone who thus hopes in Him purifies himself as He is pure. Colossians chapter 3:1-4. If then you have been raised with Christ, seek the things that are above, where Christ is, seated at the right hand of God. Set your minds on things that are above, not on things that are on earth. For you have died, and your life is hidden with Christ in God. When Christ, who is your life, appears, then you also will appear with Him in glory. 2 Peter 3:13. But according to His promise, we are waiting for new heavens and a new earth in which righteousness dwells. John chapter 10:9-11. I am the door. If anyone enters by me, he will be saved and will go in and out and find pasture. The thief comes only to steal and kill and destroy. I came that they may have life and have it abundantly. I am the good shepherd. The good shepherd lays down his life for the sheep. Romans chapter 6:22-23. But now that you have been set free from sin and have become slaves of God, the fruit you get leads to sanctification, and its end, eternal life. For the wages of sin is death, but the free gift of God is eternal life in Christ Jesus our Lord. Numbers 23:19. God is not man that He should lie, or a son of man that He should change His mind. Has He said, and will He not do it? Or has He spoken, and will He not fulfill it? Psalm 121. I lift up my eyes to the hills. From where does my help come? My help comes from the Lord, who made heaven and earth. He will not let your foot be moved. He who keeps you will not slumber. Behold, He who keeps Israel will neither slumber nor sleep. The Lord is your keeper. The Lord is your shade on your right hand. The sun shall not strike you by day, nor the moon by night. The Lord will keep you from all evil. He will keep your life. The Lord will keep your going out and your coming in from this time forth and forevermore. Psalm 1:1-3. Blessed is the man who walks not in the counsel of the wicked, nor stands in the way of sinners, nor sits in the seat of scoffers. But his delight is in the law of the Lord, and on His law he meditates day and night. He is like a tree planted by streams of water that yields its fruit in its season, and its leaf does not wither. In all that he does, he prospers.

Romans chapter 1, 16 through 17. For I am not ashamed of the gospel, for it is the power of God for salvation to everyone who believes, to the Jew first and also to the Greek. For in it the righteousness of God is revealed from faith for faith, as it is written, the righteous shall live by faith. Second Corinthians chapter 1, 3 through 5. Blessed be the God and Father of our Lord Jesus Christ, the Father of mercies and God of all comfort, who comforts us in all our affliction, so that we may be able to comfort those who are in any affliction with the comfort with which we ourselves are comforted by God. For as we share abundantly in Christ's sufferings, so through Christ we share abundantly in comfort too. Second Corinthians chapter 5, verse 17. Therefore, if anyone is in Christ, he is a new creation. The old has passed away. Behold, the new has come. John chapter 10, 27 through 30. My sheep hear my voice, and I know them, and they follow me. I give them eternal life, and they will never perish, and no one will snatch them out of my hand. My Father, who has given them to me, is greater than all, and no one is able to snatch them out of the Father's hand. I and the Father are one. Acts chapter 1, 7 through 8. It is not for you to know times or seasons that the Father has fixed by his own authority. But you will receive power when the Holy Spirit comes upon you, and you will be my witnesses in Jerusalem and in all Judea and Samaria and to the end of the earth. 2 Corinthians chapter 1, 20 through 22. For all the promises of God find their yes in him. That is why it is through him that we utter our amen to God for his glory. And it is God who establishes us with you in Christ, and has anointed us, and who has also put his seal on us, and given us his Spirit in our hearts as a guarantee. Acts chapter 2, 38 through 39. And Peter said to them, repent and be baptized, every one of you, in the name of Jesus Christ, for the forgiveness of your sins. And you will receive the gift of the Holy Spirit. For the promise is for you and for your children, and for all who are far off, everyone whom the Lord our God calls to himself. Deuteronomy 26, 17 through 19. You have declared today that the Lord is your God, and that you will walk in his ways, and keep his statutes and his commandments and his rules, and will obey his voice. And the Lord has declared today that you are a people for his treasured possession, as he has promised you, and that you are to keep all his commandments, and that he will set you in praise and in fame and in honor high above all nations that he has made, and that you shall be a people holy to the Lord your God, as he promised. Hebrews chapter 10, 19 through 23. Therefore, brothers,
Since we have confidence to enter the holy places by the blood of Jesus, by the new and living way that he opened for us through the curtain, that is through his flesh, and since we have a great priest over the house of God, let us draw near with a true heart in full assurance of faith, with our hearts sprinkled clean from an evil conscience and our bodies washed with pure water. Let us hold fast the confession of our hope without wavering, for he who promised is faithful. Exodus 14:13-14. And Moses said to the people, "Fear not, stand firm, and see the salvation of the Lord, which he will work for you today. For the Egyptians whom you see today, you shall never see again. The Lord will fight for you, and you have only to be silent." Isaiah 43:1-3. "But now, thus says the Lord, he who created you, O Jacob, he who formed you, O Israel, fear not, for I have redeemed you. I have called you by name. You are mine. When you pass through the waters, I will be with you, and through the rivers, they shall not overwhelm you. When you walk through fire, you shall not be burned, and the flame shall not consume you. For I am the Lord your God, the Holy One of Israel, your Savior." Isaiah 54:10. "For the mountains may depart and the hills be removed, but my steadfast love shall not depart from you, and my covenant of peace shall not be removed, says the Lord, who has compassion on you." Isaiah 54:13-14. "All your children shall be taught by the Lord, and great shall be the peace of your children. In righteousness you shall be established. You shall be far from oppression, for you shall not fear, and from terror, for it shall not come near you. And great shall be the peace of your children. In righteousness you shall be established. You shall be far from oppression, for you shall not fear, and from terror, for it shall not come near you." Isaiah 54:13-14. "No weapon that is fashioned against you shall succeed, and you shall refute every tongue that rises against you in judgment. This is the heritage of the servants of the Lord, and their vindication from me, declares the Lord." Isaiah 58:6-12. "Is not this the fast that I choose? To loose the bonds of wickedness, to undo the straps of the yoke, to let the oppressed go free, and to break every yoke? Is it not to share your bread with the hungry and bring the homeless poor into your house? When you see the naked, to cover him, and not to hide yourself from your own flesh? Then shall your light break forth like the dawn, and your healing shall spring up speedily. Your righteousness shall go before you. The glory of the Lord shall be your rear guard. Then you shall call, and the Lord will answer. You shall cry, and he will say, 'Here I am.' If you take away the yoke from your midst,
the pointing of the finger and speaking wickedness. If you pour yourself out for the hungry and satisfy the desire of the afflicted, then shall your light rise in the darkness, and your gloom be as the noonday. And the Lord will guide you continually and satisfy your desire in scorched places and make your bones strong. And you shall be like a watered garden, like a spring of water whose waters do not fail. And your ancient ruins shall be rebuilt. You shall raise up the foundations of many generations. You shall be called the repairer of the breach, the restorer of streets to dwell in. James 1:2-5. Count it all joy, my brothers, when you meet trials of various kinds. For you know that the testing of your faith produces steadfastness. And let steadfastness have its full effect, that you may be perfect and complete, lacking in nothing. If any of you lacks wisdom, let him ask God, who gives generously to all without reproach, and it will be given him. James chapter 4:7-8 and verse 10. Submit yourselves therefore to God. Resist the devil and he will flee from you. Draw near to God and he will draw near to you. Humble yourselves before the Lord and he will exalt you. First John chapter 1 verse 9. If we confess our sins, he is faithful and just to forgive us our sins and to cleanse us from all unrighteousness. 2 Chronicles chapter 7:14-16. If my people who are called by my name humble themselves and pray and seek my face and turn from their wicked ways, then I will hear from heaven and will forgive their sin and heal their land. Now my eyes will be open and my ears attentive to the prayer that is made in this place. For now I have chosen and consecrated this house that my name may be there forever. My eyes and my heart will be there for all time. Deuteronomy chapter 31:6-8. Be strong and courageous. Do not fear or be in dread of them, for it is the Lord your God who goes with you. He will not leave you or forsake you. Then Moses summoned Joshua and said to him in the sight of all Israel, be strong and courageous. For you shall go with this people into the land that the Lord has sworn to their fathers to give them, and you shall put them in possession of it. It is the Lord who goes before you. He will be with you. He will not leave you or forsake you. Do not fear or be dismayed. Jeremiah 29:11-14. For I know the plans I have for you, declares the Lord. Plans for welfare and not for evil, to give you a future and a hope. Then you will call upon me and come and pray to me, and I will hear you. You will seek me and find me, when you seek me with all your heart. I will be found by you, declares the Lord. John chapter 3:16-17.
For God so loved the world that he gave his only Son, that whoever believes in him should not perish, but have eternal life. For God did not send his Son into the world to condemn the world, but in order that the world might be saved through him. John chapter 8, 34 through 36. Jesus answered them, "Truly, truly, I say to you, everyone who practices sin is a slave to sin. The slave does not remain in the house forever. The Son remains forever. So if the Son sets you free, you will be free indeed." Malachi chapter 3, 10 through 12. "Bring the full tithe into the storehouse, that there may be food in my house, and thereby put me to the test, says the Lord of hosts, if I will not open the windows of heaven for you and pour down for you a blessing until there is no more need. I will rebuke the devourer for you, so that it will not destroy the fruits of your soil, and your vine in the field shall not fail to bear, says the Lord of hosts. Then all nations will call you blessed, for you will be a land of delight, says the Lord of hosts." Mark chapter 11, 22 through 26. And Jesus answered them, "Have faith in God. Truly I say to you, whoever says to this mountain, 'Be taken up and thrown into the sea,' and does not doubt in his heart, but believes that what he says will come to pass, it will be done for him. Therefore I tell you, whatever you ask in prayer, believe that you have received it, and it will be yours. And whenever you stand praying, forgive if you have anything against anyone, so that your Father also who is in heaven may forgive you your trespasses." Joshua chapter 1, 6 through 9. "Be strong and courageous, for you shall cause this people to inherit the land that I swore to their fathers to give them. Only be strong and very courageous, being careful to do according to all the law that Moses, my servant, commanded you. Do not turn from it to the right hand or to the left, that you may have good success wherever you go. This book of the law shall not depart from your mouth, but you shall meditate on it day and night, so that you may be careful to do according to all that is written in it. For then you will make your way prosperous, and then you will have good success. Have I not commanded you? Be strong and courageous. Do not be frightened, and do not be dismayed, for the Lord your God is with you wherever you go." Philippians chapter 4, 19 through 20. "And my God will supply every need of yours according to his riches and glory in Christ Jesus. To our God and Father be glory forever and ever. Amen." Psalm chapter 37, 3 through 11. "Trust in the Lord and do good. Dwell in the land
and befriend faithfulness. Delight yourself in the Lord, and He will give you the desires of your heart. Commit your way to the Lord. Trust in Him, and He will act. He will bring forth your righteousness as the light, and your justice as the noonday. Be still before the Lord, and wait patiently for Him. Fret not yourself over the one who prospers in his way, over the man who carries out evil devices. Refrain from anger and forsake wrath. Fret not yourself. It tends only to evil. For the evildoers shall be cut off, but those who wait for the Lord shall inherit the land. In just a little while, the wicked will be no more. Though you look carefully at his place, he will not be there. But the meek shall inherit the land and delight themselves in abundant peace. Psalm chapter 50, 14 through 15. Offer to God a sacrifice of thanksgiving, and perform your vows to the Most High, and call upon me in the day of trouble. I will deliver you, and you shall glorify me.

Revelation chapter 2, 5 through 7. Remember therefore from where you have fallen. Repent and do the works you did at first. If not, I will come to you and remove your lampstand from its place, unless you repent. Yet this you have. You hate the works of the Nicolaitans, which I also hate. He who has an ear, let him hear what the Spirit says to the churches. To the one who conquers, I will grant to eat of the tree of life, which is in the paradise of God. Revelation chapter 2, 10 through 11. Be faithful unto death, and I will give you the crown of life. He who has an ear, let him hear what the Spirit says to the churches. The one who conquers will not be hurt by the second death. Revelation chapter 2, verse 17. He who has an ear, let him hear what the Spirit says to the churches. To the one who conquers, I will give some of the hidden manna, and I will give him a white stone with a new name written on the stone that no one knows except the one who receives it. Revelation chapter 2, 26 through 29. The one who conquers and who keeps my works until the end, to him I will give authority over the nations, and he will rule them with a rod of iron, as when earthen pots are broken in pieces, even as I myself have received authority from my Father, and I will give him the morning star. He who has an ear, let him hear what the Spirit says to the churches. Revelation chapter 3, verse 5. The one who conquers will be clothed thus in white garments, and I will never blot out his name from the book of life. I will confess his name before my Father and before his angels. He who has an ear, let him hear what the Spirit says to the churches. Revelation chapter 3, 10 through 13. Because you have kept my word about patient endurance, I will keep you from the hour of trial that is coming on the whole world, to try those who dwell on the earth. I am coming soon. Hold fast what you have, so that no one may seize your crown. The one who conquers, I will make him a pillar in the temple of my God. Never shall he go out of it. And I will write on him the name of my God and the name of the city of my God, the New Jerusalem, which comes down from my God out of heaven, and my own new name. He who has an ear, let him hear what the Spirit says to the churches. Revelation chapter 3, 20 through 22. Behold, I stand at the door and knock. If anyone hears my voice and opens the door, I will come in to him and eat with him, and he with me. The one who conquers, I will grant him to sit with me on my throne, as I also conquered and sat down with my Father on his throne. He who has an ear, let him hear what the Spirit says to the churches. First Peter chapter 3, 10 through 12.
Whoever desires to love life and see good days, let him keep his tongue from evil and his lips from speaking deceit. Let him turn away from evil and do good. Let him seek peace and pursue it. For the eyes of the Lord are on the righteous, and his ears are open to their prayer. But the face of the Lord is against those who do evil. Philippians chapter 4, 4 through 9. Rejoice in the Lord always. Again, I will say, rejoice. Let your reasonableness be known to everyone. The Lord is at hand. Do not be anxious about anything, but in everything, by prayer and supplication, with thanksgiving, let your requests be known to God. And the peace of God, which surpasses all understanding, will guard your hearts and your minds in Christ Jesus. Finally, brothers, whatever is true, whatever is honorable, whatever is just, whatever is pure, whatever is lovely, whatever is commendable, if there is any excellence, if there is anything worthy of praise, think about these things. What you have learned and received and heard and seen in me, practice these things, and the God of peace will be with you. Psalm chapter 34, 15 through 19. The eyes of the Lord are toward the righteous, and his ears toward their cry. The face of the Lord is against those who do evil, to cut off the memory of them from the earth. When the righteous cry for help, the Lord hears and delivers them out of all their troubles. The Lord is near to the brokenhearted and saves the crushed in spirit. Many are the afflictions of the righteous, but the Lord delivers him out of them all. Jeremiah chapter 33, 2 through 3. Thus says the Lord who made the earth, the Lord who formed it to establish it. The Lord is his name. Call to me and I will answer you and will tell you great and hidden things that you have not known. Jeremiah chapter 33, verse 6. Behold, I will bring it health and cure, and I will cure them, and I will reveal to them abundance of peace and truth. Isaiah 41, 10 through 13. Fear not, for I am with you. Be not dismayed, for I am your God. I will strengthen you. I will help you. I will uphold you with my righteous right hand. Behold, all who are incensed against you shall be put to shame and confounded. Those who strive against you shall be as nothing and shall perish. You shall seek those who contend with you, but you shall not find them. Those who war against you shall be as nothing at all. For I, the Lord your God, hold your right hand. It is I who say to you, fear not. I am the one who helps you. Isaiah 40, 27 through 31. Why do you say, O Jacob, and speak, O Israel, my way is hidden from the Lord,
and my right is disregarded by my God. Have you not known? Have you not heard? The Lord is the everlasting God, the creator of the ends of the earth. He does not faint or grow weary. His understanding is unsearchable. He gives power to the faint, and to him who has no might, he increases strength. Even youths shall faint and be weary, and young men shall fall exhausted. But they who wait for the Lord shall renew their strength. They shall mount up with wings like eagles. They shall run and not be weary. They shall walk and not faint. Matthew chapter 11, 28 through 30. Come to me, all who labor and are heavily burdened, and I will give you rest. Take my yoke upon you and learn from me, for I am gentle and humble in heart, and you will find rest for your souls. For my yoke is easy and my burden is light. Psalm 91. He who dwells in the secret place of the Most High will rest in the shadow of the Almighty. I will say of Yahweh, He is my refuge and my fortress, my God in whom I trust. For He will deliver you from the snare of the fowler and from the deadly pestilence. He will cover you with His feathers. Under His wings you will take refuge. His faithfulness is your shield and rampart. You shall not be afraid of the terror by night, nor of the arrow that flies by day, nor of the pestilence that walks in darkness, nor of the destruction that wastes at noonday. 1,000 may fall at your side, and 10,000 at your right hand, but it will not come near you. You will only look with your eyes and see the recompense of the wicked. Because you have made Yahweh your refuge and the Most High your dwelling place, no evil shall happen to you. Neither shall any plague come near your dwelling. For He will put His angels in charge of you to guard you in all your ways. They will bear you up in their hands so that you won't dash your foot against a stone. You will tread on the lion and the cobra. You will trample the young lion and the serpent underfoot. Because He has set His love on me, therefore I will deliver him. I will set him on high because he has known my name. He will call on me and I will answer him. I will be with him in trouble. I will deliver him and honor him. I will satisfy him with long life and show him my salvation. Romans chapter 8, 16 through 18. The Spirit Himself testifies with our spirit that we are children of God. And if children, then heirs, heirs of God, and joint heirs with Christ, if indeed we suffer with Him, that we may also be glorified with Him. For I consider that the sufferings of this present time are not worthy to be compared with the glory which will be revealed toward us. John chapter 14, 25 through 27. These things I have spoken to you while I am still with you. But the Helper, the Holy Spirit, whom the Father will send in my name, He will teach you all things and bring to your remembrance all that I have said to you. Peace I leave with you. My peace I give to you.
Not as the world gives do I give to you. Let not your hearts be troubled, neither let them be afraid. Romans chapter 5, 1 through 5. Therefore, since we have been justified by faith, we have peace with God through our Lord Jesus Christ. Through him, we have also obtained access by faith into this grace in which we stand, and we rejoice in hope of the glory of God. Not only that, but we rejoice in our sufferings, knowing that suffering produces endurance, and endurance produces character, and character produces hope, and hope does not put us to shame, because God's love has been poured into our hearts through the Holy Spirit who has been given to us. Second Corinthians chapter 13, verse 11. Finally, brothers, rejoice. Aim for restoration. Comfort one another. Agree with one another. Live in peace, and the God of love and peace will be with you. Isaiah chapter 53, verse 5. But he was wounded for our transgressions. He was crushed for our iniquities. Upon him was the chastisement that brought us peace, and with his stripes we are healed. Psalm chapter 37, verse 37. Mark the blameless and behold the upright, for there is a future for the man of peace. Hebrews chapter 12, verse 11. For the moment, all discipline seems painful rather than pleasant, but later it yields the peaceful fruit of righteousness to those who have been trained by it. Matthew chapter 6, 25 through 33. Therefore I tell you, do not be anxious about your life, what you will eat or what you will drink, nor about your body, what you will put on. Is not life more than food, and the body more than clothing? Look at the birds of the air. They neither sow nor reap, nor gather into barns, and yet your heavenly Father feeds them. Are you not of more value than they? And which of you, by being anxious, can add a single hour to his span of life? And why are you anxious about clothing? Consider the lilies of the field, how they grow. They neither toil nor spin. Yet I tell you, even Solomon in all his glory was not arrayed like one of these. But if God so clothes the grass of the field, which today is alive and tomorrow is thrown into the oven, will he not much more clothe you? O you of little faith. Therefore, do not be anxious, saying, what shall we eat, or what shall we drink, or what shall we wear? For the Gentiles seek after these things, and your heavenly Father knows that you need them all. But seek first the kingdom of God and his righteousness, and all these things will be added to you.

Psalm chapter 126, 5 through 6. Those who sow in tears shall reap with shouts of joy. He who goes out weeping, bearing the seed for sowing, shall come home with shouts of joy, bringing his sheaves with him. Psalm 16, 5 through 11. The Lord is my chosen portion and my cup. You hold my lot. The lines have fallen for me in pleasant places. Indeed, I have a beautiful inheritance. I bless the Lord who gives me counsel. In the night also my heart instructs me. I have set the Lord always before me. Because he is at my right hand, I shall not be shaken. Therefore my heart is glad, and my whole being rejoices. My flesh also dwells secure. For you will not abandon my soul to Sheol, or let your Holy One see corruption. You make known to me the path of life. In your presence there's fullness of joy. At your right hand are pleasures forevermore. John 16:33. I have said these things to you, that in me you may have peace. In the world you will have tribulation, but take heart. I have overcome the world. First Peter chapter 5, 6 through 7. First Peter chapter 5, 6 through 7. Humble yourselves, therefore, under the

The steadfast love of the Lord never ceases. His mercies never come to an end. They are new every morning. Great is your faithfulness.

Psalm 32, 7 and 10. You are a hiding place for me. You preserve me from trouble. You surround me with shouts of deliverance. Many are the sorrows of the wicked, but steadfast love surrounds the one who trusts in the Lord. Jeremiah 17, 7 through 8. Blessed is the man who trusts in the Lord, whose trust is the Lord. He is like a tree planted by water that sends out its roots by the stream and does not fear when heat comes, for its leaves remain green and is not anxious in the year of drought, for it does not cease to bear fruit. Romans 8, 26 through 30. Likewise, the Spirit helps us in our weakness, for we do not know what to pray for as we ought. But the Spirit Himself intercedes for us with groanings too deep for words. And He who searches hearts knows what is the mind of the Spirit, because the Spirit intercedes for the saints according to the will of God. And we know that for those who love God, all things work together for good, for those who are called according to His purpose. For those whom He foreknew, He also predestined to be conformed to the image of His Son, in order that He might be the firstborn among many brothers. And those whom He predestined, He also called. And those whom He called, He also justified. And those whom He justified, He also glorified. Romans chapter 8, 35 through 39. Who shall separate us from the love of Christ? Shall tribulation, or distress, or persecution, or famine, or nakedness, or danger, or sword? As it is written, for your sake we are being killed all day long. We are regarded as sheep to be slaughtered. No, in all these things we are more than conquerors through Him who loved us. For I am sure that neither death nor life, nor angels nor rulers, nor things present nor things to come, nor powers, nor height nor depth, nor anything else in all creation will be able to separate us from the love of God in Christ Jesus our Lord. Romans 10, 9 through 13. If you confess with your mouth that Jesus is Lord, and believe in your heart that God raised Him from the dead, you will be saved. For with the heart one believes and is justified, and with the mouth one confesses and is saved. For the Scripture says, everyone who believes in Him will not be put to shame. For there is no distinction between Jew and Greek, for the same Lord is Lord of all, bestowing His riches on all who call on Him. For everyone who calls on the name of the Lord will be saved.

Psalm chapter 9, 9 through 12. The Lord is a stronghold for the oppressed, a stronghold in times of trouble. And those who know your name put their trust in you. For you, O Lord, have not forsaken those who seek you. Sing praises to the Lord, who sits enthroned in Zion. Tell among the peoples his deeds. For he who avenges blood is mindful of them. He does not forget the cry of the afflicted. Proverbs 3, 1 through 12. My son, do not forget my teaching, but let your heart keep my commands. For length of days and years of life and peace they will add to you. Let not steadfast love and faithfulness forsake you. Bind them around your neck. Write them on the tablet of your heart. So you will find favor and good success in the sight of God and man. Trust in the Lord with all your heart. And do not lean on your own understanding. In all your ways, acknowledge him, and he will make straight your paths. Be not wise in your own eyes. Fear the Lord, and turn away from evil. It will be healing to your flesh and refreshment to your bones. Honor the Lord with your wealth and with the first fruits of all your produce. Then your barns will be filled with plenty, and your vats will be bursting with wine. My son, do not despise the Lord's discipline, or be weary of his reproof. For the Lord reproves him who he loves, as a father the son in whom he delights. James 5, 13 through 16. Is anyone among you suffering? Let him pray. Is anyone cheerful? Let him sing praise. Is anyone among you sick? Let him call for the elders of the church and let them pray over him, anointing him with oil in the name of the Lord. And the prayer of faith will save the one who is sick. And the Lord will raise him up. And if he has committed sins, he will be forgiven. Therefore, confess your sins to one another and pray for one another that you may be healed. The prayer of a righteous person has great power as it is working. Matthew 7, 7 through 11. Ask, and it will be given to you. Seek, and you will find. Knock, and it will be opened to you. For everyone who asks receives, and the one who seeks finds. And to the one who knocks, it will be opened. Or which one of you, if his son asks him for bread, will give him a stone? Or if he asks for a fish, will give him a serpent? If you then, who are evil, know how to give good gifts to your children, how much more will your Father who is in heaven give good things to those who ask him? Psalm 103, 1 through 12. Bless the Lord, O my soul, and all that is within me. Bless his holy name. Bless the Lord, O my soul, and forget not all his benefits, who forgives all your iniquity, who heals all your diseases, who redeems your life from the pit,
who crowns you with steadfast love and mercy, who satisfies you with good so that your youth is renewed like the eagles. The Lord works righteousness and justice for all who are oppressed. He made known his ways to Moses, his acts to the people of Israel. The Lord is merciful and gracious, slow to anger and abounding in steadfast love. He will not always chide, nor will he keep his anger forever. He does not deal with us according to our sins, nor repay us according to our iniquities. For as high as the heavens are above the earth, so great is his steadfast love toward those who fear him. As far as the east is from the west, so far does he remove our transgressions from us. As a father shows compassion to his children, so the Lord shows compassion to those who fear him. Psalm 107, 13 through 16. Then they cried to the Lord in their trouble, and he delivered them from their distress. He brought them out of darkness and the shadow of death, and burst their bonds apart. Let them thank the Lord for his steadfast love, for his wondrous works to the children of man. For he shatters the doors of bronze and cuts into the bars of iron. John 14, 1 through 7. Let not your hearts be troubled. Believe in God. Believe also in me. In my Father's house are many rooms. If it were not so, would I have told you that I go to prepare a place for you? And if I go and prepare a place for you, I will come again and will take you to myself, that where I am, you may also be. And you know the way to where I am going. Thomas said to him, Lord, we do not know where you're going. How can we know the way? Jesus said to him, I am the way, and the truth, and the life. No one comes to the Father except through me. If you had known me, you would have known my Father also. From now on, you do know him and have seen him. John 14, 12 through 21. Truly, truly I say to you, whoever believes in me will also do the works that I do, and greater works than these will he do, because I am going to the Father. Whatever you ask in my name, this I will do, that the Father may be glorified in the Son. If you ask me anything in my name, I will do it. If you love me, you will keep my commandments. And I will ask the Father, and he will give you another helper to be with you forever, even the Spirit of truth, whom the world cannot receive because it neither sees him nor knows him. You know him, for he dwells with you and will be in you. I will not leave you as orphans. I will come to you. Yet a little while and the world will see me no more. But you will see me. Because I live, you also will live. In that day you will know that I am in my Father, and you in me, and I in you. Whoever has my commandments and keeps them, he it is who loves me. And he who loves me will be loved by my Father, and I will love him and manifest myself to him.
Mark 10, 27 through 31. Jesus looked at them and said, "With man it is impossible, but not with God. For all things are possible with God." Peter began to say to him, "See, we have left everything and followed you." Jesus said, "Truly, I say to you, there is no one who has left house or brothers or sisters or mother or father or children or lands for my sake and for the gospel, who will not receive 100-fold now in this time, houses and brothers and sisters and mothers and children and lands with persecutions, and in the age to come eternal life. But many who are first will be last, and the last will be first." Matthew 24, 12 through 13. "And because lawlessness will be increased, the love of many will grow cold. But the one who endures to the end will be saved." John chapter 15, 1 through 11. "I am the true vine, and my Father is the vine dresser. Every branch in me that does not bear fruit, he takes away. And every branch that does bear fruit, he prunes, that it may bear more fruit. Already you are clean because of the word that I have spoken to you. Abide in me, and I in you. As the branch cannot bear fruit by itself, unless it abides in the vine, neither can you, unless you abide in me. I am the vine, you are the branches. Whoever abides in me and I in him, he it is that bears much fruit. For apart from me, you can do nothing. If anyone does not abide in me, he is thrown away like a branch and withers. And the branches are gathered, thrown into the fire and burned. If you abide in me and my words abide in you, ask whatever you wish and it will be done for you. By this my Father is glorified, that you bear much fruit, and so prove to be my disciples. As the Father has loved me, so have I loved you. Abide in my love. If you keep my commandments, you will abide in my love, just as I have kept my Father's commandments and abide in his love. These things I have spoken to you, that my joy may be in you, and that your joy may be full." 2 Peter 1, 3 through 11. "His divine power has granted to us all things that pertain to life and godliness, through the knowledge of him who called us to his own glory and excellence, by which he granted to us his precious and very great promises, so that through them you may become partakers of the divine nature, having escaped from the corruption that is in the world because of sinful desire. For this very reason, make every effort to supplement your faith with virtue, and virtue with knowledge, and knowledge with self-control, and self-control with steadfastness, and steadfastness with godliness, and godliness with brotherly affection, and brotherly affection with love. For if these qualities are yours and are increasing, they keep you from being ineffective or unfruitful in the knowledge of our Lord Jesus Christ. For whoever lacks these qualities is so nearsighted that he is blind, having forgotten that he was cleansed from his former sins. Therefore, brothers, be all the more diligent to confirm your calling and election. For if you practice these qualities, you will never fall. For in this way there will be richly provided for you an entrance into the eternal kingdom of our Lord and Savior Jesus Christ."
Job 36, 10 through 11. He opens their ears to instruction and commands that they return from iniquity. If they listen and serve him, they complete their days in prosperity and their years in pleasantness. Psalm 46, 1 through 7. God is our refuge and strength, a very present help in trouble. Therefore, we will not fear though the earth gives way, though the mountains be moved into the heart of the sea, though its waters roar and foam, though the mountains tremble at its swelling. There is a river whose streams make glad the city of God, the holy habitation of the Most High. God is in the midst of her. She shall not be moved. God will help her when morning dawns. The nations rage, the kingdoms totter. He utters his voice, the earth melts. The Lord of hosts is with us. The God of Jacob is our fortress. Romans chapter 6, 5 through 14. For if we have been united with him in a death like his, we shall certainly be united with him in a resurrection like his. We know that our old self was crucified with him in order that the body of sin might be brought to nothing, so that we would no longer be enslaved to sin. For one who has died has been set free from sin. Now, if we have died with Christ, we believe that we will also live with him. We know that Christ, being raised from the dead, will never die again. Death no longer has dominion over him. For the death he died to sin once for all. But the life he lives to God. So you also must consider yourselves dead to sin and alive to God in Christ Jesus. Let not sin, therefore, reign in your mortal body to make you obey its passions. Do not present your members to sin as instruments for unrighteousness, but present yourselves to God as those who have been brought from death to life, and your members to God as instruments for righteousness. For sin will have no dominion over you, since you are not under law, but under grace.

Psalm 147, 1 through 6. Praise the Lord, for it is good to sing praises to our God, for it is pleasant, and a song of praise is fitting. The Lord builds up Jerusalem. He gathers the outcasts of Israel. He heals the brokenhearted and binds up their wounds. He determines the number of the stars. He gives to all of them their names. Great is our Lord, and abundant in power. His understanding is beyond measure. The Lord lifts up the humble. He casts the wicked to the ground. Revelation 21, 1 through 7. Then I saw a new heaven and a new earth, for the first heaven and the first earth had passed away, and the sea was no more. And I saw the holy city, New Jerusalem, coming down out of heaven from God, prepared as a bride adorned for her husband. And I heard a loud voice from the throne saying, "Behold, the dwelling place of God is with man. He will dwell with them, and they will be his people, and God himself will be with them as their God. He will wipe away every tear from their eyes, and death shall be no more. Neither shall there be mourning, nor crying, nor pain anymore. For the former things have passed away." And he who was seated on the throne said, "Behold, I am making all things new." Also he said, "Write this down, for these words are trustworthy and true." And he said to me, "It is done. I am the Alpha and the Omega, the beginning and the end. To the thirsty I will give from the spring of the water of life without payment. The one who conquers will have this heritage, and I will be his God, and he will be my son." Galatians 6, 8 through 10. For the one who sows to his own flesh will from the flesh reap corruption. But the one who sows to the Spirit will from the Spirit reap eternal life. And let us not grow weary of doing good, for in due season we will reap if we do not give up. So then, as we have opportunity, let us do good to everyone, and especially to those who are of the household of faith. Psalm 138. I give you thanks, O Lord, with my whole heart. Before the gods I sing your praise. I bow down toward your holy temple and give thanks to your name for your steadfast love and your faithfulness. For you have exalted above all things your name and your word. On the day I called, you answered me. My strength of soul you increased. All the kings of the earth shall give you thanks, O Lord, for they have heard the words of your mouth, and they shall sing of the ways of the Lord, for great is the glory of the Lord. For though the Lord is high, he regards the lowly, but the haughty he knows from afar. Though I walk in the midst of trouble, you preserve my life. You stretch out your hand against the wrath of my enemies, and your right hand delivers me. The Lord will fulfill his purpose for me. Your steadfast love, O Lord, endures forever. Do not forsake the work of your hands.
1 John 2:24 through 25. Let what you heard from the beginning abide in you. If what you heard from the beginning abides in you, then you too will abide in the Son and in the Father. And this is the promise that he made to us: eternal life. John chapter 6, 47 through 51. Truly, truly I say to you, whoever believes has eternal life. I am the bread of life. Your fathers ate the manna in the wilderness, and they died. This is the bread that comes down from heaven, so that one may eat of it and not die. I am the living bread that came down from heaven. If anyone eats of this bread, he will live forever. And the bread that I will give for the life of the world is my flesh. Matthew 6, 14 through 15. For if you forgive others their trespasses, your heavenly Father will also forgive you. But if you do not forgive others their trespasses, neither will your Father forgive your trespasses. Psalm 55, 22. Cast your burden on the Lord, and he will sustain you. He will never permit the righteous to be moved. Isaiah 52, 12. For you shall not go out in haste, and you shall not go in flight. For the Lord will go before you, and the God of Israel will be your rear guard. Psalm 32, 8. I will instruct you and teach you in the way you should go. I will counsel you with my eye upon you. Isaiah 30, 18 through 21. Therefore the Lord waits to be gracious to you, and therefore he exalts himself to show mercy to you. For the Lord is a God of justice. Blessed are all those who wait for him. For a people shall dwell in Zion, in Jerusalem. You shall weep no more. He will surely be gracious to you at the sound of your cry. As soon as he hears it, he answers you. And though the Lord give you the bread of adversity and the water of affliction, yet your teacher will not hide himself anymore, but your eyes shall see your teacher, and your ears shall hear a word behind you saying, "This is the way, walk in it," when you turn to the right or when you turn to the left. Philippians chapter 1, verse 6. And I am sure of this, that he who began a good work in you will bring it to completion at the day of Jesus Christ. Isaiah 26, verse 3. You keep him in perfect peace whose mind is stayed on you, because he trusts in you. John chapter 11, 25 through 26. Jesus said to her, "I am the resurrection and the life. Whoever believes in me, though he die, yet shall he live. And everyone who lives and believes in me shall never die." Second Corinthians 4, 16 through 18. So we do not lose heart. Though our outward self is wasting away,
Our inner self is being renewed day by day. For this light momentary affliction is preparing for us an eternal weight of glory beyond all comparison. As we look not to the things that are seen, but to the things that are unseen. For the things that are seen are transient, but the things that are unseen are eternal. Philippians 3:20-21. But our citizenship is in heaven, and from it we await a Savior, the Lord Jesus Christ, who will transform our lowly body to be like his glorious body, by the power that enables him even to subject all things to himself. Matthew 5:2-11. And he opened his mouth and taught them, saying, Blessed are the poor in spirit, for theirs is the kingdom of heaven. Blessed are those who mourn, for they shall be comforted. Blessed are the meek, for they shall inherit the earth. Blessed are those who hunger and thirst for righteousness, for they shall be satisfied. Blessed are the merciful, for they shall receive mercy. Blessed are the pure in heart, for they shall see God. Blessed are the peacemakers, for they shall be called sons of God. Blessed are those who are persecuted for righteousness' sake, for theirs is the kingdom of heaven. Blessed are you when others revile you and persecute you and utter all kinds of evil against you falsely on my account. Rejoice and be glad, for your reward is great in heaven, for so they persecuted the prophets who were before you. First John 4:4. Little children, you are from God and have overcome them. For he who is in you is greater than he who is in the world. Matthew 10:39-42. Whoever finds his life will lose it, and whoever loses his life for my sake will find it. Whoever receives you receives me, and whoever receives me receives him who sent me. The one who receives a prophet because he is a prophet will receive a prophet's reward. And the one who receives a righteous person because he is a righteous person will receive a righteous person's reward. And whoever gives one of these little ones even a cup of cold water because he is a disciple, truly I say to you, he will by no means lose his reward. Psalm 145:13-19. The Lord is faithful in all his words, and kind in all his works. The Lord upholds all who are falling, and raises up all who are bowed down. The eyes of all look to you, and you give them their food in due season. You open your hand, you satisfy the desire of every living thing. The Lord is righteous in all his ways and kind in all his works. The Lord is near to all who call on him, to all who call on him in truth. He fulfills the desire of those who fear him. He also hears their cry and saves them. First Corinthians 10:13. No temptation has overtaken you that is not common to man. God is faithful,
and he will not let you be tempted beyond your ability. But with the temptation, he will also provide the way of escape, that you may be able to endure it. Second Peter 3:8-9. But do not overlook this one fact, beloved, that with the Lord one day is as 1,000 years, and 1,000 years as one day. The Lord is not slow to fulfill his promise, as some count slowness, but is patient toward you, not wishing that any should perish, but that all should reach repentance. Matthew 28:18-20. And Jesus came and said to them, "All authority in heaven and on earth has been given to me. Go therefore and make disciples of all nations, baptizing them in the name of the Father and of the Son and of the Holy Spirit, teaching them to observe all that I have commanded you. And behold, I am with you always, to the end of the age." Mark 16:15-18. And he said to them, "Go into all the world and proclaim the gospel to the whole creation. Whoever believes and is baptized will be saved. But whoever does not believe will be condemned. And these signs will accompany those who believe. In my name they will cast out demons, they will speak in new tongues, they will pick up serpents with their hands, and if they drink any deadly poison, it will not hurt them. They will lay their hands on the sick, and they will recover." Second Timothy chapter 4, verse 8. "Henceforth there is laid up for me the crown of righteousness, which the Lord, the righteous judge, will award me on that day. And not only to me, but also to all who have loved his appearing." First Corinthians 6:14. "And God raised the Lord, and will also raise us up by his power." Second Corinthians 4:14. "He who raised the Lord Jesus will raise us also with Jesus and bring us with you into his presence." James chapter 1, verse 12. "Blessed is the man who remains steadfast under trial, for when he has stood the test, he will receive the crown of life, which God has promised to those who love him." 1 Peter 4, 1 and 2. "Since therefore Christ suffered in the flesh, arm yourselves with the same way of thinking. For whoever has suffered in the flesh has ceased from sin, so as to live for the rest of the time in the flesh, no longer for human passions, but for the will of God." First John 3:1-3. "See what kind of love the Father has given to us, that we should be called children of God. And so we are. The reason why the world does not know us is that it did not know him. Beloved, we are God's children now, and what we will be has not yet appeared. But we know that when he appears, we shall be like him, because we shall see him as he is. And everyone who thus hopes in him purifies himself as he is pure." Colossians chapter 3:1-4. "If then you have been raised with Christ, seek the things that are above, where Christ is,
seated at the right hand of God. Set your minds on things that are above, not on things that are on earth. For you have died, and your life is hidden with Christ in God. When Christ, who is your life, appears, then you also will appear with him in glory. 2 Peter 3:13. But according to his promise, we are waiting for new heavens and a new earth in which righteousness dwells. John chapter 10, 9 through 11. I am the door. If anyone enters by me, he will be saved and will go in and out and find pasture. The thief comes only to steal and kill and destroy. I came that they may have life and have it abundantly. I am the good shepherd. The good shepherd lays down his life for the sheep. Romans chapter 6, 22 through 23. But now that you have been set free from sin and have become slaves of God, the fruit you get leads to sanctification, and its end, eternal life. For the wages of sin is death, but the free gift of God is eternal life in Christ Jesus our Lord. Numbers 23:19. God is not man that he should lie, or a son of man that he should change his mind. Has he said, and will he not do it? Or has he spoken, and will he not fulfill it? Psalm 121. I lift up my eyes to the hills. From where does my help come? My help comes from the Lord, who made heaven and earth. He will not let your foot be moved. He who keeps you will not slumber. Behold, he who keeps Israel will neither slumber nor sleep. The Lord is your keeper. The Lord is your shade on your right hand. The sun shall not strike you by day, nor the moon by night. The Lord will keep you from all evil. He will keep your life. The Lord will keep your going out and your coming in from this time forth and forevermore. Psalm 1, 1 through 3. Blessed is the man who walks not in the counsel of the wicked, nor stands in the way of sinners, nor sits in the seat of scoffers. But his delight is in the law of the Lord, and on his law he meditates day and night. He is like a tree planted by streams of water that yields its fruit in its season, and its leaf does not wither. In all that he does, he prospers.

Romans chapter 1, 16 through 17. For I am not ashamed of the gospel, for it is the power of God for salvation to everyone who believes, to the Jew first and also to the Greek. For in it the righteousness of God is revealed from faith for faith. As it is written, the righteous shall live by faith. Second Corinthians chapter 1, 3 through 5. Blessed be the God and Father of our Lord Jesus Christ, the Father of mercies and God of all comfort, who comforts us in all our affliction, so that we may be able to comfort those who are in any affliction with the comfort with which we ourselves are comforted by God. For as we share abundantly in Christ's sufferings, so through Christ we share abundantly in comfort too. Second Corinthians chapter 5, verse 17. Therefore, if anyone is in Christ, he is a new creation. The old has passed away. Behold, the new has come. John chapter 10, 27 through 30. My sheep hear my voice, and I know them, and they follow me. I give them eternal life, and they will never perish, and no one will snatch them out of my hand. My Father, who has given them to me, is greater than all, and no one is able to snatch them out of the Father's hand. I and the Father are one. Acts chapter 1, 7 through 8. It is not for you to know times or seasons that the Father has fixed by his own authority. But you will receive power when the Holy Spirit comes upon you, and you will be my witnesses in Jerusalem and in all Judea and Samaria and to the end of the earth. 2 Corinthians chapter 1, 20 through 22. For all the promises of God find their yes in him. That is why it is through him that we utter our amen to God for his glory. And it is God who establishes us with you in Christ, and has anointed us, and who has also put his seal on us, and given us his Spirit in our hearts as a guarantee. Acts chapter 2, 38 through 39. And Peter said to them, repent and be baptized, every one of you, in the name of Jesus Christ, for the forgiveness of your sins. And you will receive the gift of the Holy Spirit. For the promise is for you and for your children, and for all who are far off, everyone whom the Lord our God calls to himself. Deuteronomy 26, 17 through 19. You have declared today that the Lord is your God, and that you will walk in his ways, and keep his statutes and his commandments and his rules, and will obey his voice. And the Lord has declared today that you are a people for his treasured possession, as he has promised you, and that you are to keep all his commandments. And that he will set you in praise and in fame and in honor high above all nations that he has made, and that you shall be a people holy to the Lord your God, as he promised. Hebrews chapter 10, 19 through 23. Therefore, brothers,
Since we have confidence to enter the holy places by the blood of Jesus, by the new and living way that he opened for us through the curtain, that is through his flesh, and since we have a great priest over the house of God, let us draw near with a true heart in full assurance of faith, with our hearts sprinkled clean from an evil conscience and our bodies washed with pure water. Let us hold fast the confession of our hope without wavering, for he who promised is faithful. Exodus 14:13-14. And Moses said to the people, "Fear not, stand firm, and see the salvation of the Lord, which he will work for you today. For the Egyptians whom you see today, you shall never see again. The Lord will fight for you, and you have only to be silent." Isaiah 43:1-3. "But now, thus says the Lord, he who created you, O Jacob, he who formed you, O Israel, fear not, for I have redeemed you. I have called you by name. You are mine. When you pass through the waters, I will be with you, and through the rivers, they shall not overwhelm you. When you walk through fire, you shall not be burned, and the flame shall not consume you. For I am the Lord your God, the Holy One of Israel, your Savior." Isaiah 54:10. "For the mountains may depart and the hills be removed, but my steadfast love shall not depart from you, and my covenant of peace shall not be removed, says the Lord, who has compassion on you." Isaiah 54:13-14. "All your children shall be taught by the Lord, and great shall be the peace of your children. In righteousness you shall be established. You shall be far from oppression, for you shall not fear, and from terror, for it shall not come near you. And great shall be the peace of your children. In righteousness you shall be established. You shall be far from oppression, for you shall not fear, and from terror, for it shall not come near you." Isaiah 54:13-14. "No weapon that is fashioned against you shall succeed, and you shall refute every tongue that rises against you in judgment. This is the heritage of the servants of the Lord, and their vindication from me, declares the Lord." Isaiah 58:6-12. "Is not this the fast that I choose? To loose the bonds of wickedness, to undo the straps of the yoke, to let the oppressed go free, and to break every yoke? Is it not to share your bread with the hungry and bring the homeless poor into your house? When you see the naked, to cover him, and not to hide yourself from your own flesh? Then shall your light break forth like the dawn, and your healing shall spring up speedily. Your righteousness shall go before you. The glory of the Lord shall be your rear guard. Then you shall call, and the Lord will answer. You shall cry, and he will say, 'Here I am.' If you take away the yoke from your midst,
the pointing of the finger and speaking wickedness. If you pour yourself out for the hungry and satisfy the desire of the afflicted, then shall your light rise in the darkness and your gloom be as the noonday. And the Lord will guide you continually and satisfy your desire in scorched places and make your bones strong. And you shall be like a watered garden, like a spring of water, whose waters do not fail. And your ancient ruins shall be rebuilt. You shall raise up the foundations of many generations. You shall be called the repairer of the breach, the restorer of streets to dwell in. James 1:2-5. Count it all joy, my brothers, when you meet trials of various kinds. For you know that the testing of your faith produces steadfastness. And let steadfastness have its full effect, that you may be perfect and complete, lacking in nothing. If any of you lacks wisdom, let him ask God, who gives generously to all without reproach, and it will be given him. James 4:7-8, and verse 10. Submit yourselves therefore to God. Resist the devil and he will flee from you. Draw near to God and he will draw near to you. Humble yourselves before the Lord and he will exalt you. First John 1:9. If we confess our sins, he is faithful and just to forgive us our sins and to cleanse us from all unrighteousness. 2 Chronicles 7:14-16. If my people who are called by my name humble themselves and pray and seek my face and turn from their wicked ways, then I will hear from heaven and will forgive their sin, wicked ways. Then I will hear from heaven and will forgive their sin and heal their land.

Be strong and courageous. Do not fear or be in dread of them, for it is the Lord your God who goes with you. He will not leave you or forsake you. Then Moses summoned Joshua and said to him in the sight of all Israel, "Be strong and courageous, for you shall go with this people into the land that the Lord has sworn to their fathers to give them, and you shall put them in possession of it. It is the Lord who goes before you. He will be with you. He will not leave you or forsake you. Do not fear or be dismayed." Jeremiah 29:11-14. "For I know the plans I have for you, declares the Lord. Plans for welfare and not for evil, to give you a future and a hope. Then you will call upon me and come and pray to me, and I will hear you. You will seek me and find me, when you seek me with all your heart. I will be found by you, declares the Lord." John chapter 3:16-17. "For God so loved the world that he gave his only Son, that whoever believes in him should not perish, but have eternal life. For God did not send his Son into the world to condemn the world, but in order that the world might be saved through him." John chapter 8:34-36. Jesus answered them, "Truly, truly, I say to you, everyone who practices sin is a slave to sin. The slave does not remain in the house forever. The Son remains forever. So if the Son sets you free, you will be free indeed." Malachi chapter 3:10-12. "Bring the full tithe into the storehouse, that there may be food in my house, and thereby put me to the test, says the Lord of hosts, if I will not open the windows of heaven for you and pour down for you a blessing until there is no more need. I will rebuke the devourer for you, so that it will not destroy the fruits of your soil, and your vine in the field shall not fail to bear, says the Lord of hosts. Then all nations will call you blessed, for you will be a land of delight, says the Lord of hosts." Mark chapter 11:22-26. "And Jesus answered them, Have faith in God. Truly I say to you, whoever says to this mountain, 'Be taken up and thrown into the sea,' and does not doubt in his heart, but believes that what he says will come to pass, it will be done for him. Therefore I tell you, whatever you ask in prayer, believe that you have received it, and it will be yours. And whenever you stand praying, forgive, if you have anything against anyone, so that your Father also who is in heaven may forgive you your trespasses.

Joshua chapter 1, 6 through 9. Be strong and courageous, for you shall cause this people to inherit

the land that I swore to their fathers to give them. Only be strong and very courageous, being careful to do according to all the law that Moses, my servant, commanded you. Do not turn from it to the right hand or to the left, that you may have good success wherever you go. This book of the law shall not depart from your mouth, but you shall meditate on it day and night, so that you may be careful to do according to all that is written in it. For then you will make your way prosperous, and then you will have good success. Have I not commanded you? Be strong and courageous. Do not be frightened, and do not be dismayed, for the Lord your God is with you wherever you go. Philippians chapter 4, 19 through 20. And my God will supply every need of yours according to his riches and glory in Christ Jesus. To our God and Father be glory forever and ever. Amen. Psalm chapter 37, 3 through 11. Trust in the Lord and do good. Dwell in the land and befriend faithfulness. Delight yourself in the Lord, and he will give you the desires of your heart. Commit your way to the Lord. Trust in him, and he will act. He will bring forth your righteousness as the light, and your justice as the noonday. Be still before the Lord, and wait patiently for him. Fret not yourself over the one who prospers in his way, over the man who carries out evil devices. Refrain from anger and forsake wrath. Fret not yourself. It tends only to evil. For the evildoers shall be cut off, but those who wait for the Lord shall inherit the land. In just a little while, the wicked will be no more. Though you look carefully at his place, he will not be there. But the meek shall inherit the land and delight themselves in abundant peace. Psalm chapter 50, 14 through 15. Offer to God a sacrifice of thanksgiving, and perform your vows to the Most High, and call upon me in the day of trouble. I will deliver you, and you shall glorify me.

Revelation chapter 2, 5 through 7. Remember, therefore, from where you have fallen. Repent and do the works you did at first. If not, I will come to you and remove your lampstand from its place, unless you repent. Yet this you have. You hate the works of the Nicolaitans, which I also hate. He who has an ear, let him hear what the Spirit says to the churches. To the one who conquers, I will grant to eat of the tree of life, which is in the paradise of God. Revelation chapter 2, 10 through 11. Be faithful unto death, and I will give you the crown of life. He who has an ear, let him hear what the Spirit says to the churches. The one who conquers will not be hurt by the second death. Revelation chapter 2, verse 17. He who has an ear, let him hear what the Spirit says to the churches. To the one who conquers, I will give some of the hidden manna, and I will give him a white stone with a new name written on the stone that no one knows except the one who receives it. Revelation chapter 2, 26 through 29. The one who conquers and who keeps my works until the end, to him I will give authority over the nations, and he will rule them with a rod of iron, as when earthen pots are broken in pieces, even as I myself have received authority from my Father, and I will give him the morning star. He who has an ear, let him hear what the Spirit says to the churches. Revelation chapter 3, verse 5. The one who conquers will be clothed thus in white garments, and I will never blot out his name from the book of life. I will confess his name before my Father and before his angels. He who has an ear, let him hear what the Spirit says to the churches. Revelation chapter 3, 10 through 13. Because you have kept my word about patient endurance, I will keep you from the hour of trial that is coming on the whole world, to try those who dwell on the earth. I am coming soon. Hold fast what you have, so that no one may seize your crown. The one who conquers, I will make him a pillar in the temple of my God. Never shall he go out of it. And I will write on him the name of my God and the name of the city of my God, the New Jerusalem, which comes down from my God out of heaven, and my own new name. He who has an ear, let him hear what the Spirit says to the churches. Revelation chapter 3, 20 through 22. Behold, I stand at the door and knock. If anyone hears my voice and opens the door, I will come in to him and eat with him, and he with me. The one who conquers, I will grant him to sit with me on my throne, as I also conquered and sat down with my Father on his throne. He who has an ear, let him hear what the Spirit says to the churches. First Peter chapter 3, 10 through 12.
Whoever desires to love life and see good days, let him keep his tongue from evil and his lips from speaking deceit. Let him turn away from evil and do good. Let him seek peace and pursue it. For the eyes of the Lord are on the righteous, and his ears are open to their prayer. But the face of the Lord is against those who do evil. Philippians chapter 4, 4 through 9. Rejoice in the Lord always. Again, I will say, rejoice. Let your reasonableness be known to everyone. The Lord is at hand. Do not be anxious about anything, but in everything, by prayer and supplication, with thanksgiving, let your requests be known to God. And the peace of God, which surpasses all understanding, will guard your hearts and your minds in Christ Jesus. Finally, brothers, whatever is true, whatever is honorable, whatever is just, whatever is pure, whatever is lovely, whatever is commendable, if there is any excellence, if there is anything worthy of praise, think about these things. What you have learned and received and heard and seen in me, practice these things, and the God of peace will be with you. Psalm chapter 34, 15 through 19. The eyes of the Lord are toward the righteous, and his ears toward their cry. The face of the Lord is against those who do evil, to cut off the memory of them from the earth. When the righteous cry for help, the Lord hears and delivers them out of all their troubles. The Lord is near to the brokenhearted and saves the crushed in spirit. Many are the afflictions of the righteous, but the Lord delivers him out of them all. Jeremiah chapter 33, 2 through 3. Thus says the Lord who made the earth, the Lord who formed it to establish it. The Lord is his name. Call to me and I will answer you and will tell you great and hidden things that you have not known. Jeremiah chapter 33, verse 6. Behold, I will bring it health and cure, and I will cure them, and I will reveal to them abundance of peace and truth. Isaiah 41, 10 through 13. Fear not, for I am with you. Be not dismayed, for I am your God. I will strengthen you. I will help you. I will uphold you with my righteous right hand. Behold, all who are incensed against you shall be put to shame and confounded. Those who strive against you shall be as nothing and shall perish. You shall seek those who contend with you, but you shall not find them. Those who war against you shall be as nothing at all. For I, the Lord your God, hold your right hand. It is I who say to you, fear not. I am the one who helps you. Isaiah 40, 27 through 31. Why do you say, O Jacob, and speak, O Israel, my way is hidden from the Lord,
and my right is disregarded by my God. Have you not known? Have you not heard? The Lord is the everlasting God, the creator of the ends of the earth. He does not faint or grow weary. His understanding is unsearchable. He gives power to the faint, and to him who has no might, he increases strength. Even youths shall faint and be weary, and young men shall fall exhausted. But they who wait for the Lord shall renew their strength. They shall mount up with wings like eagles. They shall run and not be weary. They shall walk and not faint. Matthew chapter 11, 28 through 30. Come to me, all who labor and are heavily burdened, and I will give you rest. Take my yoke upon you and learn from me, for I am gentle and humble in heart, and you will find rest for your souls. For my yoke is easy and my burden is light. Psalm 91. He who dwells in the secret place of the Most High will rest in the shadow of the Almighty. I will say of Yahweh, He is my refuge and my fortress, my God in whom I trust. For He will deliver you from the snare of the fowler and from the deadly pestilence. He will cover you with His feathers. Under His wings you will take refuge. His faithfulness is your shield and rampart. You shall not be afraid of the terror by night, nor of the arrow that flies by day, nor of the pestilence that walks in darkness, nor of the destruction that wastes at noonday. 1,000 may fall at your side, and 10,000 at your right hand, but it will not come near you. You will only look with your eyes and see the recompense of the wicked. Because you have made Yahweh your refuge and the Most High your dwelling place, no evil shall happen to you. Neither shall any plague come near your dwelling. For He will put His angels in charge of you to guard you in all your ways. They will bear you up in their hands so that you won't dash your foot against a stone. You will tread on the lion and the cobra. You will trample the young lion and the serpent underfoot. Because He has set His love on me, therefore I will deliver him. I will set him on high because he has known my name. He will call on me and I will answer him. I will be with him in trouble. I will deliver him and honor him. I will satisfy him with long life and show him my salvation. Romans chapter 8, 16 through 18. The Spirit Himself testifies with our spirit that we are children of God. And if children, then heirs, heirs of God, and joint heirs with Christ, if indeed we suffer with Him, that we may also be glorified with Him. For I consider that the sufferings of this present time are not worthy to be compared with the glory which will be revealed toward us. John chapter 14, 25 through 27. These things I have spoken to you while I am still with you. But the Helper, the Holy Spirit, whom the Father will send in my name, He will teach you all things and bring to your remembrance all that I have said to you. Peace I leave with you, my peace I give to you.
Not as the world gives do I give to you. Let not your hearts be troubled, neither let them be afraid. Romans chapter 5, 1 through 5. Therefore, since we have been justified by faith, we have peace with God through our Lord Jesus Christ. Through him, we have also obtained access by faith into this grace in which we stand, and we rejoice in hope of the glory of God. Not only that, but we rejoice in our sufferings, knowing that suffering produces endurance, and endurance produces character, and character produces hope, and hope does not put us to shame. Because God's love has been poured into our hearts through the Holy Spirit who has been given to us. Second Corinthians chapter 13, verse 11. Finally, brothers, rejoice. Aim for restoration. Comfort one another. Agree with one another. Live in peace, and the God of love and peace will be with you. Isaiah chapter 53, verse 5. But he was wounded for our transgressions, he was crushed for our iniquities. Upon him was the chastisement that brought us peace, and with his stripes we are healed. Psalm chapter 37, verse 37. Mark the blameless and behold the upright, for there is a future for the man of peace. Hebrews chapter 12, verse 11. For the moment, all discipline seems painful rather than pleasant, but later it yields the peaceful fruit of righteousness to those who have been trained by it. Matthew chapter 6, 25 through 33. Therefore I tell you, do not be anxious about your life, what you will eat or what you will drink, nor about your body, what you will put on. Is not life more than food, and the body more than clothing? Look at the birds of the air. They neither sow nor reap, nor gather into barns, and yet your heavenly Father feeds them. Are you not of more value than they? And which of you, by being anxious, can add a single hour to his span of life? And why are you anxious about clothing? Consider the lilies of the field, how they grow. They neither toil nor spin. Yet I tell you, even Solomon in all his glory was not arrayed like one of these. But if God so clothes the grass of the field, which today is alive and tomorrow is thrown into the oven, will he not much more clothe you? O you of little faith. Therefore, do not be anxious, saying, what shall we eat, or what shall we drink, or what shall we wear? For the Gentiles seek after these things, and your heavenly Father knows that you need them all. But seek first the kingdom of God and his righteousness, and all these things will be added to you.

Psalm chapter 126, 5 through 6. Those who sow in tears shall reap with shouts of joy. He who goes out weeping, bearing the seed for sowing, shall come home with shouts of joy, bringing his sheaves with him. Psalm 16, 5 through 11. The Lord is my chosen portion and my cup. You hold my lot. The lines have fallen for me in pleasant places. Indeed, I have a beautiful inheritance. I bless the Lord who gives me counsel. In the night also my heart instructs me. I have set the Lord always before me. Because he is at my right hand, I shall not be shaken. Therefore my heart is glad, and my whole being rejoices. My flesh also dwells secure. For you will not abandon my soul to Sheol, or let your Holy One see corruption. You make known to me the path of life. In your presence there's fullness of joy. At your right hand are pleasures forevermore. John 16:33. I have said these things to you, that in me you may have peace. In the world you will have tribulation, but take heart. I have overcome the world. First Peter chapter 5, 6 through 7. Humble yourselves, therefore, under the mighty hand of God, so that at the proper time he may exalt you, casting all your anxieties on him, because he cares for you.

Lamentations 3:22-23. The steadfast love of the Lord never ceases. His mercies never come to an end. They are new every morning. Great is your faithfulness.

Psalm 32, 7 and 10. You are a hiding place for me. You preserve me from trouble. You surround me with shouts of deliverance. Many are the sorrows of the wicked, but steadfast love surrounds the one who trusts in the Lord. Jeremiah 17, 7 through 8. Blessed is the man who trusts in the Lord, whose trust is the Lord. He is like a tree planted by water that sends out its roots by the stream and does not fear when heat comes, for its leaves remain green and is not anxious in the year of drought, for it does not cease to bear fruit. Romans 8, 26 through 30. Likewise, the Spirit helps us in our weakness, for we do not know what to pray for as we ought, but the Spirit Himself intercedes for us with groanings too deep for words. And he who searches hearts knows what is the mind of the Spirit, because the Spirit intercedes for the saints according to the will of God. And we know that for those who love God, all things work together for good, for those who are called according to his purpose. For those whom he foreknew, he also predestined to be conformed to the image of his Son, in order that he might be the firstborn among many brothers. And those whom he predestined, he also called. And those whom he called, he also justified. And those whom he justified, he also glorified. Romans chapter 8, 35 through 39. Who shall separate us from the love of Christ? Shall tribulation, or distress, or persecution, or famine, or nakedness, or danger, or sword? As it is written, for your sake we are being killed all day long. We are regarded as sheep to be slaughtered. No, in all these things we are more than conquerors through him who loved us. For I am sure that neither death nor life, nor angels nor rulers, nor things present nor things to come, nor powers, nor height nor depth, nor anything else in all creation will be able to separate us from the love of God in Christ Jesus our Lord. Romans 10, 9 through 13. If you confess with your mouth that Jesus is Lord, and believe in your heart that God raised him from the dead, you will be saved. For with the heart one believes and is justified, and with the mouth one confesses and is saved. For the scripture says, everyone who believes in him will not be put to shame. For there is no distinction between Jew and Greek, for the same Lord is Lord of all, bestowing his riches on all who call on him. For everyone who calls on the name of the Lord will be saved. Psalm chapter 9, 9 through 12. The Lord is a stronghold for the oppressed, a stronghold in times of trouble. And those who know your name put their trust in you. For you, O Lord, have not forsaken those who seek you.
sing praises to the Lord, who sits enthroned in Zion. Tell among the peoples his deeds, for he who avenges blood is mindful of them. He does not forget the cry of the afflicted. Proverbs 3:1-12. My son, do not forget my teaching, but let your heart keep my commands. For length of days and years of life and peace they will add to you. Let not steadfast love and faithfulness forsake you. Bind them around your neck. Write them on the tablet of your heart. So you will find favor and good success in the sight of God and man. Trust in the Lord with all your heart, and do not lean on your own understanding. In all your ways, acknowledge him, and he will make straight your paths. Be not wise in your own eyes. Fear the Lord and turn away from evil. It will be healing to your flesh and refreshment to your bones. Honor the Lord with your wealth and with the first fruits of all your produce. Then your barns will be filled with plenty, and your vats will be bursting with wine. My son, do not despise the Lord's discipline or be weary of his reproof. For the Lord reproves him who he loves, as a father the son in whom he delights. James 5:13-16. Is anyone among you suffering? Let him pray. Is anyone cheerful? Let him sing praise. Is anyone among you sick? Let him call for the elders of the church and let them pray over him, anointing him with oil in the name of the Lord. And the prayer of faith will save the one who is sick, and the Lord will raise him up. And if he has committed sins, he will be forgiven. Therefore, confess your sins to one another and pray for one another that you may be healed. The prayer of a righteous person has great power as it is working. Matthew 7:7-11. Ask, and it will be given to you. Seek, and you will find. Knock, and it will be opened to you. For everyone who asks receives, and the one who seeks finds, and to the one who knocks it will be opened. Or which one of you, if his son asks him for bread, will give him a stone? Or if he asks for a fish, will give him a serpent? If you then, who are evil, know how to give good gifts to your children, how much more will your Father who is in heaven give good things to those who ask him? Psalm 103:1-12. Bless the Lord, O my soul, and all that is within me. Bless his holy name. Bless the Lord, O my soul, and forget not all his benefits, who forgives all your iniquity, who heals all your diseases, who redeems your life from the pit, who crowns you with steadfast love and mercy, who satisfies you with good so that your youth is renewed like the eagles. The Lord works righteousness and justice for all who are oppressed. He made known his ways to Moses,
his acts to the people of Israel. The Lord is merciful and gracious, slow to anger and abounding in steadfast love. He will not always chide, nor will he keep his anger forever. He does not deal with us according to our sins, nor repay us according to our iniquities. For as high as the heavens are above the earth, so great is his steadfast love toward those who fear him. As far as the east is from the west, so far does he remove our transgressions from us. As a father shows compassion to his children, so the Lord shows compassion to those who fear him. Psalm 107, 13 through 16. Then they cried to the Lord in their trouble, and he delivered them from their distress. He brought them out of darkness and the shadow of death, and burst their bonds apart. Let them thank the Lord for his steadfast love, for his wondrous works to the children of man. For he shatters the doors of bronze and cuts into the bars of iron. John 14, 1 through 7. Let not your hearts be troubled. Believe in God. Believe also in me. In my Father's house are many rooms. If it were not so, would I have told you that I go to prepare a place for you? And if I go and prepare a place for you, I will come again and will take you to myself, that where I am, you may also be. And you know the way to where I am going. Thomas said to him, Lord, we do not know where you are going. How can we know the way? Jesus said to him, I am the way, and the truth, and the life. No one comes to the Father except through me. If you had known me, you would have known my Father also. From now on, you do know him and have seen him. John 14, 12 through 21. Truly, truly I say to you, whoever believes in me will also do the works that I do. And greater works than these will he do, because I am going to the Father. Whatever you ask in my name, this I will do, that the Father may be glorified in the Son. If you ask me anything in my name, I will do it. If you love me, you will keep my commandments. And I will ask the Father, and he will give you another helper to be with you forever. Even the Spirit of truth, whom the world cannot receive because it neither sees him nor knows him. You know him, for he dwells with you and will be in you. I will not leave you as orphans. I will come to you. Yet a little while and the world will see me no more, but you will see me. Because I live, you also will live. In that day you will know that I am in my Father, and you in me, and I in you. Whoever has my commandments and keeps them, he it is who loves me. And he who loves me will be loved by my Father, and I will love him and manifest myself to him. Mark 10, 27 through 31. Jesus looked at them and said, with man it is impossible, but not with God. For all things are possible with God. Peter began to say to him, see, we have left everything and followed you.
Jesus said, "Truly, I say to you, there is no one who has left house or brothers or sisters or mother or father or children or lands for my sake and for the gospel, who will not receive 100-fold now in this time, houses and brothers and sisters and mothers and children and lands, with persecutions, and in the age to come eternal life. But many who are first will be last, and the last will be first." Matthew 24:12-13. "And because lawlessness will be increased, the love of many will grow cold. But the one who endures to the end will be saved." John 15:1-11. "I am the true vine, and my Father is the vine dresser. Every branch in me that does not bear fruit, he takes away. And every branch that does bear fruit, he prunes, that it may bear more fruit. Already you are clean because of the word that I have spoken to you. Abide in me, and I in you. As the branch cannot bear fruit by itself unless it abides in the vine, neither can you unless you abide in me. I am the vine, you are the branches. Whoever abides in me and I in him, he it is that bears much fruit. For apart from me, you can do nothing. If anyone does not abide in me, he is thrown away like a branch and withers. And the branches are gathered, thrown into the fire, and burned. If you abide in me and my words abide in you, ask whatever you wish, and it will be done for you. By this my Father is glorified, that you bear much fruit, and so prove to be my disciples. As the Father has loved me, so have I loved you. Abide in my love. If you keep my commandments, you will abide in my love, just as I have kept my Father's commandments and abide in his love. These things I have spoken to you, that my joy may be in you, and that your joy may be full." 2 Peter 1:3-11. "His divine power has granted to us all things that pertain to life and godliness, through the knowledge of him who called us to his own glory and excellence, by which he granted to us his precious and very great promises, so that through them you may become partakers of the divine nature, having escaped from the corruption that is in the world because of sinful desire. For this very reason, make every effort to supplement your faith with virtue, and virtue with knowledge, and knowledge with self-control, and self-control with steadfastness, and steadfastness with godliness, and godliness with brotherly affection, and brotherly affection with love. For if these qualities are yours and are increasing, they keep you from being ineffective or unfruitful in the knowledge of our Lord Jesus Christ. For whoever lacks these qualities is so nearsighted that he is blind, having forgotten that he was cleansed from his former sins. Therefore, brothers, be all the more diligent to confirm your calling and election. For if you practice these qualities, you will never fall. For in this way there will be richly provided for you an entrance into the eternal kingdom of our Lord and Savior, Jesus Christ." Job 36:10-11. "He opens their ears to instruction and commands that they return from iniquity. If they listen and serve him, they complete their days in prosperity
and their years in pleasantness. Psalm 46, 1 through 7. God is our refuge and strength, a very present help in trouble. Therefore, we will not fear though the earth gives way, though the mountains be moved into the heart of the sea, though its waters roar and foam, though the mountains tremble at its swelling. There is a river whose streams make glad the city of God, the holy habitation of the Most High. God is in the midst of her. She shall not be moved. God will help her when morning dawns. The nations rage, the kingdoms totter. He utters his voice, the earth melts. The Lord of hosts is with us. The God of Jacob is our fortress. Romans chapter 6, 5 through 14. For if we have been united with him in a death like his, we shall certainly be united with him in a resurrection like his. We know that our old self was crucified with him in order that the body of sin might be brought to nothing, so that we would no longer be enslaved to sin. For one who has died has been set free from sin. Now, if we have died with Christ, we believe that we will also live with him. We know that Christ, being raised from the dead, will never die again. Death no longer has dominion over him. For the death he died to sin once for all. But the life he lives to God. So you also must consider yourselves dead to sin and alive to God in Christ Jesus. Let not sin, therefore, reign in your mortal body, to make you obey its passions. Do not present your members to sin as instruments for unrighteousness, but present yourselves to God as those who have been brought from death to life, and your members to God as instruments for righteousness. For sin will have no dominion over you, since you are not under law, but under grace.

Psalm 147, 1 through 6. Praise the Lord, for it is good to sing praises to our God, for it is pleasant, and a song of praise is fitting. The Lord builds up Jerusalem. He gathers the outcasts of Israel. He heals the brokenhearted and binds up their wounds. He determines the number of the stars. He gives to all of them their names. Great is our Lord and abundant in power. His understanding is beyond measure. The Lord lifts up the humble. He casts the wicked to the ground. Revelation 21, 1 through 7. Then I saw a new heaven and a new earth, for the first heaven and the first earth had passed away, and the sea was no more. And I saw the holy city, New Jerusalem, coming down out of heaven from God, prepared as a bride adorned for her husband. And I heard a loud voice from the throne saying, "Behold, the dwelling place of God is with man. He will dwell with them, and they will be his people, and God himself will be with them as their God. He will wipe away every tear from their eyes, and death shall be no more. Neither shall there be mourning, nor crying, nor pain anymore. For the former things have passed away." And he who was seated on the throne said, "Behold, I am making all things new." Also he said, "Write this down, for these words are trustworthy and true." And he said to me, "It is done. I am the Alpha and the Omega, the beginning and the end. To the thirsty, I will give from the spring of the water of life without payment. The one who conquers will have this heritage, and I will be his God, and he will be my son." Galatians 6, 8 through 10. For the one who sows to his own flesh will from the flesh reap corruption. But the one who sows to the Spirit will from the Spirit reap eternal life. And let us not grow weary of doing good, for in due season we will reap if we do not give up. So then, as we have opportunity, let us do good to everyone, and especially to those who are of the household of faith. Psalm 138. I give you thanks, O Lord, with my whole heart. Before the gods I sing your praise. I bow down toward your holy temple and give thanks to your name for your steadfast love and your faithfulness. For you have exalted above all things your name and your word. On the day I called, you answered me. My strength of soul you increased. All the kings of the earth shall give you thanks, O Lord, for they have heard the words of your mouth, and they shall sing of the ways of the Lord, for great is the glory of the Lord. For though the Lord is high, he regards the lowly, but the haughty he knows from afar. Though I walk in the midst of trouble, you preserve my life. You stretch out your hand against the wrath of my enemies, and your right hand delivers me. The Lord will fulfill his purpose for me. Your steadfast love, O Lord, endures forever. Do not forsake the work of your hands.
1 John 2:24-25. Let what you heard from the beginning abide in you. If what you heard from the beginning abides in you, then you too will abide in the Son and in the Father. And this is the promise that he made to us: eternal life.

I am the living bread that came down from heaven. If anyone eats of this bread, he will live forever. And the bread that I will give for the life of the world is my flesh. Matthew 6:14-15. For if you forgive others their trespasses, your heavenly Father will also forgive you. But if you do not forgive others their trespasses, neither will your Father forgive your trespasses. Psalm 55:22. Cast your burden on the Lord, and he will sustain you. He will never permit the righteous to be moved. Isaiah 52:12. For you shall not go out in haste, and you shall not go in flight. For the Lord will go before you, and the God of Israel will be your rear guard. Psalm 32:8. I will instruct you and teach you in the way you should go. I will counsel you with my eye upon you. Isaiah 30:18-21. Therefore the Lord waits to be gracious to you, and therefore he exalts himself to show mercy to you. For the Lord is a God of justice. Blessed are all those who wait for him. For a people shall dwell in Zion, in Jerusalem. You shall weep no more. He will surely be gracious to you at the sound of your cry. As soon as he hears it, he answers you. And though the Lord give you the bread of adversity and the water of affliction, yet your teacher will not hide himself anymore, but your eyes shall see your teacher, and your ears shall hear a word behind you saying, this is the way, walk in it, when you turn to the right or when you turn to the left. Philippians 1:6. And I am sure of this, that he who began a good work in you will bring it to completion at the day of Jesus Christ. Isaiah 26:3. You keep him in perfect peace whose mind is stayed on you, because he trusts in you. John 11:25-26. Jesus said to her, I am the resurrection and the life. Whoever believes in me, though he die, yet shall he live. And everyone who lives and believes in me shall never die. Second Corinthians 4:16-18. So we do not lose heart. Though our outward self is wasting away, our inner self is being renewed day by day. For this light momentary affliction is preparing for us an eternal weight of glory beyond all comparison. As we look not to the things that are seen, but to the things that are unseen. For the things that are seen are transient, but the things that are unseen are eternal. Philippians 3:20-21. But our citizenship is in heaven, and from it we await a Savior, the Lord Jesus Christ, who will transform our lowly body to be like his glorious body by the power that enables him

even to subject all things to himself. Matthew 5:2-11. And he opened his mouth and taught them, saying, "Blessed are the poor in spirit, for theirs is the kingdom of heaven. Blessed are those who mourn, for they shall be comforted. Blessed are the meek, for they shall inherit the earth. Blessed are those who hunger and thirst for righteousness, for they shall be satisfied. Blessed are the merciful, for they shall receive mercy. Blessed are the pure in heart, for they shall see God. Blessed are the peacemakers, for they shall be called sons of God. Blessed are those who are persecuted for righteousness' sake, for theirs is the kingdom of heaven. Blessed are you when others revile you and persecute you and utter all kinds of evil against you falsely on my account. Rejoice and be glad, for your reward is great in heaven, for so they persecuted the prophets who were before you." First John 4:4. "Little children, you are from God and have overcome them, for he who is in you is greater than he who is in the world." Matthew 10:39-42. "Whoever finds his life will lose it, and whoever loses his life for my sake will find it. Whoever receives you receives me, and whoever receives me receives him who sent me. The one who receives a prophet because he is a prophet will receive a prophet's reward, and the one who receives a righteous person because he is a righteous person will receive a righteous person's reward. And whoever gives one of these little ones even a cup of cold water because he is a disciple, truly I say to you, he will by no means lose his reward." Psalm 145:13-19. "The Lord is faithful in all his words and kind in all his works. The Lord upholds all who are falling and raises up all who are bowed down. The eyes of all look to you, and you give them their food in due season. You open your hand, you satisfy the desire of every living thing. The Lord is righteous in all his ways and kind in all his works. The Lord is near to all who call on him, to all who call on him in truth. He fulfills the desire of those who fear him. He also hears their cry and saves them." First Corinthians 10:13. "No temptation has overtaken you that is not common to man. God is faithful, and he will not let you be tempted beyond your ability. But with the temptation, he will also provide the way of escape, that you may be able to endure it." Second Peter 3:8-9. "But do not overlook this one fact, beloved, that with the Lord one day is as 1,000 years, and 1,000 years as one day. The Lord is not slow to fulfill his promise, as some count slowness, but is patient toward you, not wishing that any should perish, but that all should reach repentance." Matthew 28:18-20. "And Jesus came and said to them,
All authority in heaven and on earth has been given to me. Go therefore and make disciples of all nations, baptizing them in the name of the Father and of the Son and of the Holy Spirit, teaching them to observe all that I have commanded you. And behold, I am with you always, to the end of the age. Mark 16:15-18. And he said to them, "Go into all the world and proclaim the gospel to the whole creation. Whoever believes and is baptized will be saved, but whoever does not believe will be condemned. And these signs will accompany those who believe. In my name they will cast out demons, they will speak in new tongues, they will pick up serpents with their hands, and if they drink any deadly poison, it will not hurt them. They will lay their hands on the sick, and they will recover." Second Timothy 4:8. "Henceforth there is laid up for me the crown of righteousness, which the Lord, the righteous judge, will award me on that day. And not only to me, but also to all who have loved his appearing." First Corinthians 6:14. "And God raised the Lord, and will also raise us up by his power." Second Corinthians 4:14. "He who raised the Lord Jesus will raise us also with Jesus and bring us with you into his presence." James 1:12. "Blessed is the man who remains steadfast under trial, for when he has stood the test, he will receive the crown of life, which God has promised to those who love him." 1 Peter 4:1-2. "Since therefore Christ suffered in the flesh, arm yourselves with the same way of thinking. For whoever has suffered in the flesh has ceased from sin, so as to live for the rest of the time in the flesh, no longer for human passions, but for the will of God." First John 3:1-3. "See what kind of love the Father has given to us, that we should be called children of God. And so we are. The reason why the world does not know us is that it did not know him. Beloved, we are God's children now, and what we will be has not yet appeared. But we know that when he appears, we shall be like him, because we shall see him as he is. And everyone who thus hopes in him purifies himself as he is pure." Colossians 3:1-4. "If then you have been raised with Christ, seek the things that are above, where Christ is, seated at the right hand of God. Set your minds on things that are above, not on things that are on earth. For you have died, and your life is hidden with Christ in God. When Christ, who is your life, appears, then you also will appear with him in glory." 2 Peter 3:13. "But according to his promise, we are waiting for new heavens and a new earth in which righteousness dwells." John 10:9-11. "I am the door. If anyone enters by me, he will be saved and will go in and out and find pasture.
The thief comes only to steal and kill and destroy. I came that they may have life and have it abundantly. I am the good shepherd. The good shepherd lays down his life for the sheep. Romans chapter 6, 22 through 23. But now that you have been set free from sin and have become slaves of God, the fruit you get leads to sanctification, and its end, eternal life. For the wages of sin is death, but the free gift of God is eternal life in Christ Jesus our Lord. Numbers 23:19. God is not man that he should lie, or a son of man that he should change his mind. Has he said, and will he not do it? Or has he spoken, and will he not fulfill it? Psalm 121. I lift up my eyes to the hills. From where does my help come? My help comes from the Lord, who made heaven and earth. He will not let your foot be moved. He who keeps you will not slumber. Behold, he who keeps Israel will neither slumber nor sleep. The Lord is your keeper. The Lord is your shade on your right hand. The sun shall not strike you by day, nor the moon by night. The Lord will keep you from all evil. He will keep your life. The Lord will keep your going out and your coming in from this time forth and forevermore. Psalm 1, 1 through 3. Blessed is the man who walks not in the counsel of the wicked, nor stands in the way of sinners, nor sits in the seat of scoffers. But his delight is in the law of the Lord, and on his law he meditates day and night. He is like a tree planted by streams of water that yields its fruit in its season, and its leaf does not wither. In all that he does, he prospers. Romans chapter 1, 16 through 17. For I am not ashamed of the gospel, for it is the power of God for salvation to everyone who believes, to the Jew first and also to the Greek. For in it the righteousness of God is revealed from faith for faith, as it is written, the righteous shall live by faith. Second Corinthians chapter 1, 3 through 5. Blessed be the God and Father of our Lord Jesus Christ, the Father of mercies and God of all comfort, who comforts us in all our affliction, so that we may be able to comfort those who are in any affliction with the comfort with which we ourselves are comforted by God. For as we share abundantly in Christ's sufferings, so through Christ we share abundantly in comfort too. Second Corinthians chapter 5, verse 17. Therefore, if anyone is in Christ, he is a new creation. The old has passed away. Behold, the new has come. John chapter 10, 27 through 30. My sheep hear my voice, and I know them, and they follow me.
I give them eternal life, and they will never perish, and no one will snatch them out of my hand. My Father, who has given them to me, is greater than all, and no one is able to snatch them out of the Father's hand. I and the Father are one. Acts chapter 1, 7 through 8. It is not for you to know times or seasons that the Father has fixed by his own authority. But you will receive power when the Holy Spirit comes upon you, and you will be my witnesses in Jerusalem and in all Judea and Samaria and to the end of the earth. 2 Corinthians chapter 1, 20 through 22. For all the promises of God find their yes in him. That is why it is through him that we utter our amen to God for his glory. And it is God who establishes us with you in Christ, and has anointed us, and who has also put his seal on us, and given us his Spirit in our hearts as a guarantee. Acts chapter 2, 38 through 39. And Peter said to them, "Repent and be baptized, every one of you, in the name of Jesus Christ, for the forgiveness of your sins, and you will receive the gift of the Holy Spirit. For the promise is for you and for your children, and for all who are far off, everyone whom the Lord our God calls to himself." Deuteronomy 26, 17 through 19. You have declared today that the Lord is your God, and that you will walk in his ways, and keep his statutes and his commandments and his rules, and will obey his voice. And the Lord has declared today that you are a people for his treasured possession, as he has promised you, and that you are to keep all his commandments. And that he will set you in praise and in fame and in honor high above all nations that he has made, and that you shall be a people holy to the Lord your God, as he promised. Hebrews chapter 10, 19 through 23. Therefore, brothers, since we have confidence to enter the holy places by the blood of Jesus, by the new and living way that he opened for us through the curtain, that is, through his flesh, and since we have a great priest over the house of God, let us draw near with a true heart in full assurance of faith, with our hearts sprinkled clean from an evil conscience, and our bodies washed with pure water. Let us hold fast the confession of our hope without wavering, for he who promised is faithful. Exodus 14, 13 through 14. And Moses said to the people, "Fear not, stand firm, and see the salvation of the Lord, which he will work for you today. For the Egyptians whom you see today, you shall never see again. The Lord will fight for you, and you have only to be silent." Isaiah 43, 1 through 3. But now, thus says the Lord, he who created you, O Jacob, he who formed you, O Israel, fear not, for I have redeemed you. I have called you by name. You are mine. When you pass through the waters, I will be with you, and through the rivers, they shall not overwhelm you. When you walk through fire, you shall not be burned, and the flame shall not consume you.
For I am the Lord your God, the Holy One of Israel, your Savior. Isaiah 54:10. For the mountains may depart and the hills be removed, but my steadfast love shall not depart from you, and my covenant of peace shall not be removed, says the Lord, who has compassion on you. Isaiah 54:13-14. All your children shall be taught by the Lord, and great shall be the peace of your children. In righteousness you shall be established. You shall be far from oppression, for you shall not fear, and from terror, for it shall not come near you. And great shall be the peace of your children. In righteousness you shall be established. You shall be far from oppression, for you shall not fear, and from terror, for it shall not come near you. Isaiah 54:13-14. No weapon that is fashioned against you shall succeed, and you shall refute every tongue that rises against you in judgment. This is the heritage of the servants of the Lord, and their vindication from me, declares the Lord. Isaiah 58:6-12. Is not this the fast that I choose, to loose the bonds of wickedness, to undo the straps of the yoke, to let the oppressed go free, and to break every yoke? Is it not to share your bread with the hungry and bring the homeless poor into your house? When you see the naked, to cover him and not to hide yourself from your own flesh? Then shall your light break forth like the dawn, and your healing shall spring up speedily. Your righteousness shall go before you. The glory of the Lord shall be your rear guard. Then you shall call, and the Lord will answer. You shall cry, and he will say, "Here I am." If you take away the yoke from your midst, the pointing of the finger and speaking wickedness, if you pour yourself out for the hungry and satisfy the desire of the afflicted, then shall your light rise in the darkness, and your gloom be as the noonday. And the Lord will guide you continually and satisfy your desire in scorched places and make your bones strong. And you shall be like a watered garden, like a spring of water whose waters do not fail. And your ancient ruins shall be rebuilt. You shall raise up the foundations of many generations. You shall be called the repairer of the breach, the restorer of streets to dwell in. James 1:2-5. Count it all joy, my brothers, when you meet trials of various kinds, for you know that the testing of your faith produces steadfastness. And let steadfastness have its full effect, that you may be perfect and complete, lacking in nothing. If any of you lacks wisdom, let him ask God, who gives generously to all without reproach, and it will be given him. James 4:7-8, and verse 10. Submit yourselves therefore to God. Resist the devil, and he will flee from you. Draw near to God, and he will draw near to you. Humble yourselves before the Lord, and he will exalt you.
1 John chapter 1, verse 9. If we confess our sins, he is faithful and just to forgive us our sins and to cleanse us from all unrighteousness. 2 Chronicles chapter 7, 14 through 16. If my people who are called by my name humble themselves and pray and seek my face and turn from their wicked ways, then I will hear from heaven and will forgive their sin and heal their land. Now my eyes will be open and my ears attentive to the prayer that is made in this place. For now I have chosen and consecrated this house, that my name may be there forever. My eyes and my heart will be there for all time. Deuteronomy chapter 31, 6 through 8. Be strong and courageous. Do not fear or be in dread of them, for it is the Lord your God who goes with you. He will not leave you or forsake you. Then Moses summoned Joshua and said to him in the sight of all Israel, be strong and courageous, for you shall go with this people into the land that the Lord has sworn to their fathers to give them, and you shall put them in possession of it. It is the Lord who goes before you. He will be with you. He will not leave you or forsake you. Do not fear or be dismayed. Jeremiah 29, 11 through 14. For I know the plans I have for you, declares the Lord. Plans for welfare and not for evil, to give you a future and a hope. Then you will call upon me and come and pray to me, and I will hear you. You will seek me and find me, when you seek me with all your heart. I will be found by you, declares the Lord. John chapter 3, 16 through 17. For God so loved the world that he gave his only Son, that whoever believes in him should not perish, but have eternal life. For God did not send his Son into the world to condemn the world, but in order that the world might be saved through him. John chapter 8, 34 through 36. Jesus answered them, truly, truly, I say to you, everyone who practices sin is a slave to sin. The slave does not remain in the house forever. The Son remains forever. So if the Son sets you free, you will be free indeed. Malachi chapter 3, 10 through 12. Bring the full tithe into the storehouse, that there may be food in my house, and thereby put me to the test, says the Lord of hosts, if I will not open the windows of heaven for you and pour down for you a blessing until there is no more need. I will rebuke the devourer for you, so that it will not destroy the fruits of your soil, and your vine in the field shall not fail to bear, says the Lord of hosts. Then all nations will call you blessed, for you will be a land of delight, says the Lord of hosts. Mark chapter 11,
22 through 26. And Jesus answered them, "Have faith in God. Truly I say to you, whoever says to this mountain, 'Be taken up and thrown into the sea,' and does not doubt in his heart, but believes that what he says will come to pass, it will be done for him. Therefore, I tell you, whatever you ask in prayer, believe that you have received it, and it will be yours. And whenever you stand praying, forgive if you have anything against anyone, so that your Father also, who is in heaven, may forgive you your trespasses.

Joshua chapter 1, 6 through 9. Be strong and courageous, for you shall cause this people to inherit the land that I swore to their fathers to give them. Only be strong and very courageous, being careful to do according to all the law that Moses, my servant, commanded you. Do not turn from it to the right hand or to the left, that you may have good success wherever you go. This book of the law shall not depart from your mouth, but you shall meditate on it day and night, so that you may be careful to do according to all that is written in it. For then you will make your way prosperous, and then you will have good success. Have I not commanded you? Be strong and courageous. Do not be frightened, and do not be dismayed, for the Lord your God is with you wherever you go. Philippians chapter 4, 19 through 20. And my God will supply every need of yours according to his riches and glory in Christ Jesus. To our God and Father be glory forever and ever. Amen. Psalm chapter 37, 3 through 11. Trust in the Lord and do good. Dwell in the land and befriend faithfulness. Delight yourself in the Lord, and he will give you the desires of your heart. Commit your way to the Lord. Trust in him, and he will act. He will bring forth your righteousness as the light, and your justice as the noonday. Be still before the Lord, and wait patiently for him. Fret not yourself over the one who prospers in his way, over the man who carries out evil devices. Refrain from anger and forsake wrath. Fret not yourself. It tends only to evil. For the evildoers shall be cut off, but those who wait for the Lord shall inherit the land. In just a little while, the wicked will be no more. Though you look carefully at his place, he will not be there. But the meek shall inherit the land and delight themselves in abundant peace. Psalm chapter 50, 14 through 15. Offer to God a sacrifice of thanksgiving and perform your vows to the Most High, and call upon me in the day of trouble. I will deliver you, and you shall glorify me.

Revelation chapter 2, 5 through 7. Remember therefore from where you have fallen. Repent and do the works you did at first. If not, I will come to you and remove your lampstand from its place, unless you repent. Yet this you have. You hate the works of the Nicolaitans, which I also hate. He who has an ear, let him hear what the Spirit says to the churches. To the one who conquers, I will grant to eat of the tree of life, which is in the paradise of God. Revelation chapter 2, 10 through 11. Be faithful unto death, and I will give you the crown of life. He who has an ear, let him hear what the Spirit says to the churches. The one who conquers will not be hurt by the second death. Revelation chapter 2, verse 17. He who has an ear, let him hear what the Spirit says to the churches. To the one who conquers, I will give some of the hidden manna, and I will give him a white stone with a new name written on the stone that no one knows except the one who receives it. Revelation chapter 2, 26 through 29. The one who conquers and who keeps my works until the end, to him I will give authority over the nations, and he will rule them with a rod of iron, as when earthen pots are broken in pieces, even as I myself have received authority from my Father, and I will give him the morning star. He who has an ear, let him hear what the Spirit says to the churches. Revelation chapter 3, verse 5. The one who conquers will be clothed thus in white garments, and I will never blot out his name from the book of life. I will confess his name before my Father and before his angels. He who has an ear, let him hear what the Spirit says to the churches. Revelation chapter 3, 10 through 13. Because you have kept my word about patient endurance, I will keep you from the hour of trial that is coming on the whole world, to try those who dwell on the earth. I am coming soon. Hold fast what you have, so that no one may seize your crown. The one who conquers, I will make him a pillar in the temple of my God. Never shall he go out of it. And I will write on him the name of my God and the name of the city of my God, the New Jerusalem, which comes down from my God out of heaven, and my own new name. He who has an ear, let him hear what the Spirit says to the churches. Revelation chapter 3, 20 through 22. Behold, I stand at the door and knock. If anyone hears my voice and opens the door, I will come in to him and eat with him, and he with me. The one who conquers, I will grant him to sit with me on my throne, as I also conquered and sat down with my Father on his throne. He who has an ear, let him hear what the Spirit says to the churches. First Peter chapter 3, 10 through 12. Who
Whoever desires to love life and see good days, let him keep his tongue from evil and his lips from speaking deceit. Let him turn away from evil and do good. Let him seek peace and pursue it. For the eyes of the Lord are on the righteous, and his ears are open to their prayer. But the face of the Lord is against those who do evil. Philippians chapter 4, 4 through 9. Rejoice in the Lord always. Again, I will say, rejoice. Let your reasonableness be known to everyone. The Lord is at hand. Do not be anxious about anything, but in everything, by prayer and supplication, with thanksgiving, let your requests be known to God. And the peace of God, which surpasses all understanding, will guard your hearts and your minds in Christ Jesus. Finally, brothers, whatever is true, whatever is honorable, whatever is just, whatever is pure, whatever is lovely, whatever is commendable, if there is any excellence, if there is anything worthy of praise, think about these things. What you have learned and received and heard and seen in me, practice these things, and the God of peace will be with you. Psalm chapter 34, 15 through 19. The eyes of the Lord are toward the righteous, and his ears toward their cry. The face of the Lord is against those who do evil, to cut off the memory of them from the earth. When the righteous cry for help, the Lord hears and delivers them out of all their troubles. The Lord is near to the brokenhearted and saves the crushed in spirit. Many are the afflictions of the righteous, but the Lord delivers him out of them all. Jeremiah chapter 33, 2 through 3. Thus says the Lord who made the earth, the Lord who formed it to establish it. The Lord is his name. Call to me and I will answer you and will tell you great and hidden things that you have not known. Jeremiah chapter 33, verse 6. Behold, I will bring it health and cure, and I will cure them, and I will reveal to them abundance of peace and truth. Isaiah 41, 10 through 13. Fear not, for I am with you. Be not dismayed, for I am your God. I will strengthen you. I will help you. I will uphold you with my righteous right hand. Behold, all who are incensed against you shall be put to shame and confounded. Those who strive against you shall be as nothing and shall perish. You shall seek those who contend with you, but you shall not find them. Those who war against you shall be as nothing at all. For I, the Lord your God, hold your right hand. It is I who say to you, fear not. I am the one who helps you. Isaiah 40, 27 through 31. Why do you say, O Jacob, and speak, O Israel, my way is hidden from the Lord,
and my right is disregarded by my God. Have you not known? Have you not heard? The Lord is the everlasting God, the creator of the ends of the earth. He does not faint or grow weary. His understanding is unsearchable. He gives power to the faint, and to him who has no might, he increases strength. Even youths shall faint and be weary, and young men shall fall exhausted. But they who wait for the Lord shall renew their strength. They shall mount up with wings like eagles. They shall run and not be weary. They shall walk and not faint. Matthew chapter 11, 28 through 30. Come to me, all who labor and are heavily burdened, and I will give you rest. Take my yoke upon you and learn from me, for I am gentle and humble in heart, and you will find rest for your souls. For my yoke is easy and my burden is light. Psalm 91. He who dwells in the secret place of the Most High will rest in the shadow of the Almighty. I will say of Yahweh, He is my refuge and my fortress, my God in whom I trust. For He will deliver you from the snare of the fowler and from the deadly pestilence. He will cover you with His feathers. Under His wings you will take refuge. His faithfulness is your shield and rampart. You shall not be afraid of the terror by night, nor of the arrow that flies by day, nor of the pestilence that walks in darkness, nor of the destruction that wastes at noonday. 1,000 may fall at your side, and 10,000 at your right hand, but it will not come near you. You will only look with your eyes and see the recompense of the wicked. Because you have made Yahweh your refuge and the Most High your dwelling place, no evil shall happen to you, neither shall any plague come near your dwelling. For He will put His angels in charge of you to guard you in all your ways. They will bear you up in their hands so that you won't dash your foot against a stone. You will tread on the lion and the cobra. You will trample the young lion and the serpent underfoot. Because He has set His love on me, therefore I will deliver him. I will set him on high because he has known my name. He will call on me and I will answer him. I will be with him in trouble. I will deliver him and honor him. I will satisfy him with long life and show him my salvation. Romans chapter 8, 16 through 18. The Spirit Himself testifies with our spirit that we are children of God. And if children, then heirs, heirs of God, and joint heirs with Christ, if indeed we suffer with Him, that we may also be glorified with Him. For I consider that the sufferings of this present time are not worthy to be compared with the glory which will be revealed toward us. John chapter 14, 25 through 27. These things I have spoken to you while I am still with you. But the Helper, the Holy Spirit, whom the Father will send in my name, He will teach you all things and bring to your remembrance all that I have said to you. Peace I leave with you. My peace I give to you.
Not as the world gives do I give to you. Let not your hearts be troubled, neither let them be afraid. Romans chapter 5, 1 through 5. Therefore, since we have been justified by faith, we have peace with God through our Lord Jesus Christ. Through him, we have also obtained access by faith into this grace in which we stand, and we rejoice in hope of the glory of God. Not only that, but we rejoice in our sufferings, knowing that suffering produces endurance, and endurance produces character, and character produces hope, and hope does not put us to shame, because God's love has been poured into our hearts through the Holy Spirit who has been given to us. Second Corinthians chapter 13, verse 11. Finally, brothers, rejoice. Aim for restoration. Comfort one another. Agree with one another. Live in peace, and the God of love and peace will be with you. Isaiah chapter 53, verse 5. But he was wounded for our transgressions. He was crushed for our iniquities. Upon him was the chastisement that brought us peace, and with his stripes we are healed. Psalm chapter 37, verse 37. Mark the blameless and behold the upright, for there is a future for the man of peace. Hebrews chapter 12, verse 11. For the moment, all discipline seems painful rather than pleasant. But later, it yields the peaceful fruit of righteousness to those who have been trained by it. Matthew chapter 6, 25 through 33. Therefore I tell you, do not be anxious about your life, what you will eat or what you will drink, nor about your body, what you will put on. Is not life more than food, and the body more than clothing? Look at the birds of the air. They neither sow nor reap, nor gather into barns, and yet your heavenly Father feeds them. Are you not of more value than they? And which of you, by being anxious, can add a single hour to his span of life? And why are you anxious about clothing? Consider the lilies of the field, how they grow. They neither toil nor spin. Yet I tell you, even Solomon in all his glory was not arrayed like one of these. But if God so clothes the grass of the field, which today is alive and tomorrow is thrown into the oven, will he not much more clothe you? O you of little faith. Therefore, do not be anxious, saying, what shall we eat, or what shall we drink, or what shall we wear? For the Gentiles seek after these things, and your heavenly Father knows that you need them all. But seek first the kingdom of God and his righteousness, and all these things will be added to you.

Psalm chapter 126, 5 through 6. Those who sow in tears shall reap with shouts of joy. He who goes out weeping, bearing the seed for sowing, shall come home with shouts of joy, bringing his sheaves with him. Psalm 16, 5 through 11. The Lord is my chosen portion and my cup. You hold my lot. The lines have fallen for me in place.

dwells secure. For you will not abandon my soul to Sheol, or let your Holy One see corruption. You make known to me the path of life. In your presence there's fullness of joy. At your right hand are pleasures forevermore. John 16:33. I have said these things to you, that in me you may have peace. In the world you will have tribulation, but take heart. I have overcome the world. First Peter chapter 5, 6 through 7. Humble yourselves, therefore, under the mighty hand of God, so that at the proper time he may exalt you, casting all your anxieties on him, because he cares for you.

Lamentations 3:22-23. The steadfast love of the Lord never ceases. His mercies never come to an end. They are new every morning. Great is your faithfulness.

Psalm 32, 7 and 10. You are a hiding place for me. You preserve me from trouble. You surround me with shouts of deliverance. Many are the sorrows of the wicked, but steadfast love surrounds the one who trusts in the Lord. Jeremiah 17, 7 through 8. Blessed is the man who trusts in the Lord, whose trust is the Lord. He is like a tree planted by water that sends out its roots by the stream and does not fear when heat comes, for its leaves remain green and is not anxious in the year of drought, for it does not cease to bear fruit. Romans 8:26 through 30. Likewise, the Spirit helps us in our weakness, for we do not know what to pray for as we ought. But the Spirit Himself intercedes for us with groanings too deep for words. And He who searches hearts knows what is the mind of the Spirit, because the Spirit intercedes for the saints according to the will of God. And we know that for those who love God, all things work together for good, for those who are called according to His purpose. For those whom He foreknew, He also predestined to be conformed to the image of His Son, in order that He might be the firstborn among many brothers. And those whom He predestined, He also called. And those whom He called, He also justified. And those whom He justified, He also glorified. Romans chapter 8, 35 through 39. Who shall separate us from the love of Christ? Shall tribulation, or distress, or persecution, or famine, or nakedness, or danger, or sword? As it is written, for your sake we are being killed all day long. We are regarded as sheep.

0: be slaughtered.
1: No.
0: In all these things, we are more than conquerors through him who loved us. For I am sure that neither death nor life, nor angels nor rulers, nor things present nor things to come, nor powers, nor height nor depth, nor anything else in all creation will be able to separate us from the love of God in Christ Jesus our Lord. Romans 10:9-13. If you confess with your mouth that Jesus is Lord, and believe in your heart that God raised him from the dead, you will be saved. For with the heart one believes and is justified, and with the mouth one confesses and is saved. For the scripture says, everyone who believes in him will not be put to shame. For there is no distinction between Jew and Greek. For the same Lord is Lord of all, bestowing his riches on all who call on him. For everyone who calls on the name of the Lord will be saved. Psalm 9:9-12. The Lord is a stronghold for the oppressed, a stronghold in times of trouble. And those who know your name put their trust in you. For you, O Lord, have not forsaken those who seek you. Sing praises to the Lord, who sits enthroned in Zion. Tell among the peoples his deeds. For he who avenges blood is mindful of them. He does not forget the cry of the afflicted. Proverbs 3:1-12. My son, do not forget my teaching, but let your heart keep my commands. For length of days and years of life and peace they will add to you. Let not steadfast love and faithfulness forsake you. Bind them around your neck. Write them on the tablet of your heart. So you will find favor and good success in the sight of God and man. Trust in the Lord with all your heart. Do not lean on your own understanding. In all your ways, acknowledge him, and he will make straight your paths. Be not wise in your own eyes. Fear the Lord and turn away from evil. It will be healing to your flesh and refreshment to your bones. Honor the Lord with your wealth and with the first fruits of all your produce. Then your barns will be filled with plenty, and your vats will be bursting with wine. My son, do not despise the Lord's discipline, or be weary of his reproof. For the Lord reproves him who he loves, as a father the son in whom he delights. James 5:13-16. Is anyone among you suffering? Let him pray. Is anyone cheerful? Let him sing praise. Is anyone among you sick? Let him call for the elders of the church and let them pray over him, anointing him with oil in the name of the Lord. And the prayer of faith will save the one who is sick. And the Lord will raise him up. And if he has committed sins, he will be forgiven. Therefore, confess your sins to one another and pray for one another that you may be healed. The prayer of a righteous person has great power as it is working. Matthew 7:7-11. Ask, and it will be given to you. Seek, and you will find. Knock, and it will be opened to you. For everyone who asks receives, and the one who seeks finds, and to the one who knocks it will be opened. Or which one of you, if his son asks him for bread, will give him a stone? Or if he asks for a fish, will give him a serpent? If you then, who are evil, know how to give good gifts to your children, how much more will your Father who is in heaven give good things to those who ask him? Psalm 103:1-12. Bless the Lord, O my soul, and all that is within me. Bless his holy name. Bless the Lord, O my soul, and forget not all his benefits, who forgives all your iniquity, who heals all your diseases, who redeems your life from the pit, who crowns you with steadfast love and mercy, who satisfies you with good so that your youth is renewed like the eagles. The Lord works righteousness and justice for all who are oppressed. He made known his ways to Moses, his acts to the people of Israel. The Lord is merciful and gracious, slow to anger, and abounding in steadfast love. He will not always chide, nor will he keep his anger forever. He does not deal with us according to our sins, nor repay us according to our iniquities. For as high as the heavens are above the earth, so great is his steadfast love toward those who fear him. As far as the east is from the west, so far does he remove our transgressions from us. As a father shows compassion to his children, so the Lord shows compassion to those who fear him. Psalm 107:13-16. Then they cried to the Lord in their trouble, and he delivered them from their distress. He brought them out of darkness and the shadow of death, and burst their bonds apart. Let them thank the Lord for his steadfast love, for his wondrous works to the children of man. For he shatters the doors of bronze and cuts into the bars of iron. John 14:1-7. Let not your hearts be troubled. Believe in God. Believe also in me. In my Father's house are many rooms. If it were not so, would I have told you that I go to prepare a place for you? And if I go and prepare a place for you, I will come again and will take you to myself, that where I am, you may also be. And you know the way to where I am going. Thomas said to him, Lord, we do not know where you are going. How can we know the way? Jesus said to him, I am the way, and the truth, and the life. No one comes to the Father except through me. If you had known me, you would have known my Father also. From now on, you do know him and have seen him. John 14:12-21. Truly, truly I say to you, whoever believes in me will also do the works that I do, and greater works than these will he do, because I am going to the Father. Whatever you ask in my name, this I will do, that the Father may be glorified in the Son. If you ask me anything in my name, I will do it. If you love me, you will keep my commandments. And I will ask the Father, and he will give you another helper to be with you forever, even the Spirit of truth, whom the world cannot receive because it neither sees him nor knows him. You know him, for he dwells with you and will be in you. I will not leave you as orphans. I will come to you. Yet a little while and the world will see me no more. But you will see me. Because I live, you also will live. In that day you will know that I am in my Father, and you in me, and I in you. Whoever has my commandments and keeps them, he it is who loves me. And he who loves me will be loved by my Father, and I will love him and manifest myself to him. Mark 10:27-31. Jesus looked at them and said, "With man it is impossible, but not with God. For all things are possible with God." Peter began to say to him, "See, we have left everything and followed you." Jesus said, "Truly, I say to you, there is no one who has left house or brothers or sisters or mother or father or children or lands for my sake and for the gospel, who will not receive 100-fold now in this time, houses and brothers and sisters and mothers and children and lands, with persecutions, and in the age to come eternal life. But many who are first will be last, and the last will be first." Matthew 24:12-13. "And because lawlessness will be increased, the love of many will grow cold. But the one who endures to the end will be saved." John 15:1-11. "I am the true vine, and my Father is the vine dresser. Every branch in me that does not bear fruit, he takes away. And every branch that does bear fruit, he prunes, that it may bear more fruit. Already you are clean because of the word that I have spoken to you. Abide in me, and I in you. As the branch cannot bear fruit by itself, unless it abides in the vine, neither can you, unless you abide in me. I am the vine, you are the branches. Whoever abides in me and I in him, he it is that bears much fruit. For apart from me, you can do nothing. If anyone does not abide in me, he is thrown away like a branch and withers. And the branches are gathered, thrown into the fire and burned. If you abide in me and my words abide in you, ask whatever you wish and it will be done for you. By this my Father is glorified, that you bear much fruit, and so prove to be my disciples. As the Father has loved me, so have I loved you. Abide in my love. If you keep my commandments, you will abide in my love, just as I have kept my Father's commandments and abide in his love. These things I have spoken to you, that my joy may be in you, and that your joy may be full." Mark 15, 2 Peter 1, 3-11. His divine power has granted to us all things that pertain to life and godliness, through the knowledge of him who called us to his own glory and excellence, by which he granted to us his precious and very great promises, so that through them you may become partakers of the divine nature, having escaped from the corruption that is in the world because of sinful desire. For this very reason, make every effort to supplement your faith with virtue, and virtue with knowledge, and knowledge with self-control, and self-control with steadfastness, and steadfastness with godliness, and godliness with brotherly affection, and brotherly affection with love. For if these qualities are yours and are increasing, they keep you from being ineffective or unfruitful in the knowledge of our Lord Jesus Christ. For whoever lacks these qualities is so nearsighted that he is blind, having forgotten that he was cleansed from his former sins. Therefore, brothers, be all the more diligent to confirm your calling and election. For if you practice these qualities, you will never fall. For in this way there will be richly provided for you an entrance into the eternal kingdom of our Lord and Savior Jesus Christ. Job 36, 10-11. He opens their ears to instruction and commands that they return from iniquity. If they listen and serve him, they complete their days in prosperity and their years in pleasantness. Psalm 46, 1-7. God is our refuge and strength, a very present help in trouble. Therefore, we will not fear though the earth gives way, though the mountains be moved into the heart of the sea, though its waters roar and foam, though the mountains tremble at its swelling. There is a river whose streams make glad the city of God, the holy habitation of the Most High. God is in the midst of her. She shall not be moved. God will help her when morning dawns. The nations rage, the kingdoms totter. He utters his voice, the earth melts. The Lord of hosts is with us. The God of Jacob is our fortress. Romans chapter 6, 5-14. For if we have been united with him in a death like his, we shall certainly be united with him in a resurrection like his. We know that our old self was crucified with him in order that the body of sin might be brought to nothing, so that we would no longer be enslaved to sin. For one who has died has been set free from sin. Now, if we have died with Christ, we believe that we will also live with him. We know that Christ, being raised from the dead, will never die again. Death no longer has dominion over him. For the death he died to sin once for all. But the life he lives to God. So you also must consider yourselves dead to sin and alive to God in Christ Jesus. Let not sin, therefore, reign in your mortal body to make you obey its passions. Do not present your members to sin as instruments for unrighteousness, but present yourselves to God as those who have been brought from death to life, and your members to God as instruments for righteousness. For sin will have no dominion over you, since you are not under law, but under grace.

Psalm 147, 1 through 6. Praise the Lord, for it is good to sing praises to our God, for it is pleasant, and a song of praise is fitting. The Lord builds up Jerusalem. He gathers the outcasts of Israel. He heals the brokenhearted and binds up their wounds. He determines the number of the stars. He gives to all of them their names. Great is our Lord, and abundant in power. His understanding is beyond measure. The Lord lifts up the humble. He casts the wicked to the ground. Revelation 21, 1 through 7. Then I saw a new heaven and a new earth, for the first heaven and the first earth had passed away, and the sea was no more. And I saw the holy city, New Jerusalem, coming down out of heaven from God, prepared as a bride adorned for her husband. And I heard a loud voice from the throne saying, "Behold, the dwelling place of God is with man. He will dwell with them, and they will be his people, and God himself will be with them as their God. He will wipe away every tear from their eyes, and death shall be no more. Neither shall there be mourning, nor crying, nor pain any more. For the former things have passed away." And he who was seated on the throne said, "Behold, I am making all things new." Also he said, "Write this down, for these words are trustworthy and true." And he said to me, "It is done. I am the Alpha and the Omega, the beginning and the end. To the thirsty I will give from the spring of the water of life without payment. The one who conquers will have this heritage, and I will be his God, and he will be my son." Galatians 6, 8 through 10. For the one who sows to his own flesh will from the flesh reap corruption. But the one who sows to the Spirit will from the Spirit reap eternal life. And let us not grow weary of doing good, for in due season we will reap if we do not give up. So then, as we have opportunity, let us do good to everyone, and especially to those who are of the household of faith. Psalm 138. I give you thanks, O Lord, with my whole heart. Before the gods I sing your praise. I bow down toward your holy temple and give thanks to your name for your steadfast love and your faithfulness. For you have exalted above all things your name and your word. On the day I called, you answered me. My strength of soul you increased. All the kings of the earth shall give you thanks, O Lord, for they have heard the words of your mouth, and they shall sing of the ways of the Lord, for great is the glory of the Lord. For though the Lord is high, he regards the lowly, but the haughty he knows from afar. Though I walk in the midst of trouble, you preserve my life. You stretch out your hand against the wrath of my enemies, and your right hand delivers me. The Lord will fulfill his purpose for me. Your steadfast love, O Lord, endures forever. Do not forsake the work of your hands.
1 John 2, 24-25. Let what you heard from the beginning abide in you. If what you heard from the beginning abides in you, then you too will abide in the Son and in the Father. And this is the promise that he made to us: eternal life. John chapter 6, 47-51. Truly, truly I say to you, whoever believes has eternal life. I am the bread of life. Your fathers ate the manna in the wilderness, and they died. This is the bread that comes down from heaven, so that one may eat of it and not die. I am the living bread that came down from heaven. If anyone eats of this bread, he will live forever. And the bread that I will give for the life of the world is my flesh. Matthew 6:14-15. For if you forgive others their trespasses, your heavenly Father will also forgive you. But if you do not forgive others their trespasses, neither will your Father forgive your trespasses. Psalm 55:22. Cast your burden on the Lord, and he will sustain you. He will never permit the righteous to be moved. Isaiah 52:12. For you shall not go out in haste, and you shall not go in flight. For the Lord will go before you, and the God of Israel will be your rear guard. Psalm 32:8. I will instruct you and teach you in the way you should go. I will counsel you with my eye upon you. Isaiah 30:18-21. Therefore the Lord waits to be gracious to you, and therefore he exalts himself to show mercy to you. For the Lord is a God of justice. Blessed are all those who wait for him. For a people shall dwell in Zion, in Jerusalem. You shall weep no more. He will surely be gracious to you at the sound of your cry. As soon as he hears it, he answers you. And though the Lord give you the bread of adversity and the water of affliction, yet your teacher will not hide himself anymore, but your eyes shall see your teacher, and your ears shall hear a word behind you saying, this is the way, walk in it, when you turn to the right or when you turn to the left. Philippians 1:6. And I am sure of this, that he who began a good work in you will bring it to completion at the day of Jesus Christ. Isaiah 26:3. You keep him in perfect peace whose mind is stayed on you, because he trusts in you. John 11:25-26. Jesus said to her, I am the resurrection and the life. Whoever believes in me, though he die, yet shall he live. And everyone who lives and believes in me shall never die. Second Corinthians 4:16-18. So we do not lose heart. Though our outward self is wasting away,
our inner self is being renewed day by day. For this light momentary affliction is preparing for us an eternal weight of glory beyond all comparison. As we look not to the things that are seen, but to the things that are unseen. For the things that are seen are transient, but the things that are unseen are eternal. Philippians 3:20-21. But our citizenship is in heaven, and from it we await a Savior, the Lord Jesus Christ, who will transform our lowly body to be like his glorious body, by the power that enables him even to subject all things to himself. Matthew 5:2-11. And he opened his mouth and taught them, saying, Blessed are the poor in spirit, for theirs is the kingdom of heaven. Blessed are those who mourn, for they shall be comforted. Blessed are the meek, for they shall inherit the earth. Blessed are those who hunger and thirst for righteousness, for they shall be satisfied. Blessed are the merciful, for they shall receive mercy. Blessed are the pure in heart, for they shall see God. Blessed are the peacemakers, for they shall be called sons of God. Blessed are those who are persecuted for righteousness' sake, for theirs is the kingdom of heaven. Blessed are you when others revile you and persecute you and utter all kinds of evil against you falsely on my account. Rejoice and be glad, for your reward is great in heaven, for so they persecuted the prophets who were before you. First John 4:4. Little children, you are from God and have overcome them. For he who is in you is greater than he who is in the world. Matthew 10:39-42. Whoever finds his life will lose it, and whoever loses his life for my sake will find it. Whoever receives you receives me, and whoever receives me receives him who sent me. The one who receives a prophet because he is a prophet will receive a prophet's reward. And the one who receives a righteous person because he is a righteous person will receive a righteous person's reward. And whoever gives one of these little ones even a cup of cold water because he is a disciple, truly I say to you, he will by no means lose his reward. Psalm 145:13-19. The Lord is faithful in all his words, and kind in all his works. The Lord upholds all who are falling, and raises up all who are bowed down. The eyes of all look to you, and you give them their food in due season. You open your hand, you satisfy the desire of every living thing. The Lord is righteous in all his ways and kind in all his works. The Lord is near to all who call on him, to all who call on him in truth. He fulfills the desire of those who fear him. He also hears their cry and saves them. First Corinthians 10:13. No temptation has overtaken you that is not common to man. God is faithful,
and he will not let you be tempted beyond your ability. But with the temptation, he will also provide the way of escape, that you may be able to endure it. Second Peter 3:8-9. But do not overlook this one fact, beloved, that with the Lord one day is as 1,000 years, and 1,000 years as one day. The Lord is not slow to fulfill his promise, as some count slowness, but is patient toward you, not wishing that any should perish, but that all should reach repentance. Matthew 28:18-20. And Jesus came and said to them, "All authority in heaven and on earth has been given to me. Go therefore and make disciples of all nations, baptizing them in the name of the Father and of the Son and of the Holy Spirit, teaching them to observe all that I have commanded you. And behold, I am with you always, to the end of the age." Mark 16:15-18. And he said to them, "Go into all the world and proclaim the gospel to the whole creation. Whoever believes and is baptized will be saved, but whoever does not believe will be condemned. And these signs will accompany those who believe. In my name they will cast out demons, they will speak in new tongues, they will pick up serpents with their hands, and if they drink any deadly poison, it will not hurt them. They will lay their hands on the sick, and they will recover." Second Timothy 4:8. "Henceforth there is laid up for me the crown of righteousness, which the Lord, the righteous judge, will award me on that day. And not only to me, but also to all who have loved his appearing." First Corinthians 6:14. "And God raised the Lord, and will also raise us up by his power." Second Corinthians 4:14. "He who raised the Lord Jesus will raise us also with Jesus and bring us with you into his presence." James 1:12. "Blessed is the man who remains steadfast under trial, for when he has stood the test, he will receive the crown of life, which God has promised to those who love him." 1 Peter 4:1-2. "Since therefore Christ suffered in the flesh, arm yourselves with the same way of thinking. For whoever has suffered in the flesh has ceased from sin, so as to live for the rest of the time in the flesh, no longer for human passions, but for the will of God." First John 3:1-3. "See what kind of love the Father has given to us, that we should be called children of God, and so we are. The reason why the world does not know us is that it did not know him. Beloved, we are God's children now, and what we will be has not yet appeared. But we know that when he appears, we shall be like him, because we shall see him as he is. And everyone who thus hopes in him purifies himself as he is pure." Colossians 3:1-4. "If then you have been raised with Christ, seek the things that are above, where Christ is,
seated at the right hand of God. Set your minds on things that are above, not on things that are on earth. For you have died, and your life is hidden with Christ in God. When Christ, who is your life, appears, then you also will appear with him in glory. 2 Peter 3:13. But according to his promise, we are waiting for new heavens and a new earth in which righteousness dwells. John chapter 10, 9 through 11. I am the door. If anyone enters by me, he will be saved and will go in and out and find pasture. The thief comes only to steal and kill and destroy. I came that they may have life and have it abundantly. I am the good shepherd. The good shepherd lays down his life for the sheep. Romans chapter 6, 22 through 23. But now that you have been set free from sin and have become slaves of God, the fruit you get leads to sanctification, and its end, eternal life. For the wages of sin is death, but the free gift of God is eternal life in Christ Jesus our Lord. Numbers 23:19. God is not man that he should lie, or a son of man that he should change his mind. Has he said, and will he not do it? Or has he spoken, and will he not fulfill it? Psalm 121. I lift up my eyes to the hills. From where does my help come? My help comes from the Lord, who made heaven and earth. He will not let your foot be moved. He who keeps you will not slumber. Behold, he who keeps Israel will neither slumber nor sleep. The Lord is your keeper. The Lord is your shade on your right hand. The sun shall not strike you by day, nor the moon by night. The Lord will keep you from all evil. He will keep your life. The Lord will keep your going out and your coming in from this time forth and forevermore. Psalm 1, 1 through 3. Blessed is the man who walks not in the counsel of the wicked, nor stands in the way of sinners, nor sits in the seat of scoffers. But his delight is in the law of the Lord, and on his law he meditates day and night. He is like a tree planted by streams of water, that yields its fruit in its season, and its leaf does not wither. In all that he does, he prospers.

Romans chapter 1, 16 through 17. For I am not ashamed of the gospel, for it is the power of God for salvation to everyone who believes, to the Jew first and also to the Greek. For in it the righteousness of God is revealed from faith for faith. As it is written, the righteous shall live by faith. Second Corinthians chapter 1, 3 through 5. Blessed be the God and Father of our Lord Jesus Christ, the Father of mercies and God of all comfort, who comforts us in all our affliction, so that we may be able to comfort those who are in any affliction with the comfort with which we ourselves are comforted by God. For as we share abundantly in Christ's sufferings, so through Christ we share abundantly in comfort too. Second Corinthians chapter 5, verse 17. Therefore, if anyone is in Christ, he is a new creation. The old has passed away. Behold, the new has come. John chapter 10, 27 through 30. My sheep hear my voice, and I know them, and they follow me. I give them eternal life, and they will never perish, and no one will snatch them out of my hand. My Father, who has given them to me, is greater than all, and no one is able to snatch them out of the Father's hand. I and the Father are one. Acts chapter 1, 7 through 8. It is not for you to know times or seasons that the Father has fixed by his own authority, but you will receive power when the Holy Spirit comes upon you, and you will be my witnesses in Jerusalem and in all Judea and Samaria and to the end of the earth. 2 Corinthians chapter 1, 20 through 22. For all the promises of God find their yes in him. That is why it is through him that we utter our amen to God for his glory. And it is God who establishes us with you in Christ, and has anointed us, and who has also put his seal on us, and given us his Spirit in our hearts as a guarantee. Acts chapter 2, 38 through 39. And Peter said to them, repent and be baptized, every one of you, in the name of Jesus Christ, for the forgiveness of your sins, and you will receive the gift of the Holy Spirit. For the promise is for you and for your children, and for all who are far off, everyone whom the Lord our God calls to himself. Deuteronomy 26, 17 through 19. You have declared today that the Lord is your God, and that you will walk in his ways, and keep his statutes and his commandments and his rules, and will obey his voice. And the Lord has declared today that you are a people for his treasured possession, as he has promised you, and that you are to keep all his commandments, and that he will set you in praise and in fame and in honor high above all nations that he has made, and that you shall be a people holy to the Lord your God, as he promised. Hebrews chapter 10, 19 through 23. Therefore, brothers,
Since we have confidence to enter the holy places by the blood of Jesus, by the new and living way that he opened for us through the curtain, that is through his flesh, and since we have a great priest over the house of God, let us draw near with a true heart in full assurance of faith, with our hearts sprinkled clean from an evil conscience and our bodies washed with pure water. Let us hold fast the confession of our hope without wavering, for he who promised is faithful. Exodus 14:13-14. And Moses said to the people, "Fear not, stand firm, and see the salvation of the Lord, which he will work for you today. For the Egyptians whom you see today, you shall never see again. The Lord will fight for you, and you have only to be silent." Isaiah 43:1-3. "But now, thus says the Lord, he who created you, O Jacob, he who formed you, O Israel, fear not, for I have redeemed you. I have called you by name. You are mine. When you pass through the waters, I will be with you, and through the rivers, they shall not overwhelm you. When you walk through fire, you shall not be burned, and the flame shall not consume you. For I am the Lord your God, the Holy One of Israel, your Savior." Isaiah 54:10. "For the mountains may depart and the hills be removed, but my steadfast love shall not depart from you, and my covenant of peace shall not be removed, says the Lord, who has compassion on you." Isaiah 54:13-14. "All your children shall be taught by the Lord, and great shall be the peace of your children. In righteousness you shall be established. You shall be far from oppression, for you shall not fear, and from terror, for it shall not come near you. And great shall be the peace of your children. In righteousness you shall be established. You shall be far from oppression, for you shall not fear, and from terror, for it shall not come near you." Isaiah 54:13-14. "No weapon that is fashioned against you shall succeed, and you shall refute every tongue that rises against you in judgment. This is the heritage of the servants of the Lord, and their vindication from me, declares the Lord." Isaiah 58:6-12. "Is not this the fast that I choose? To loose the bonds of wickedness, to undo the straps of the yoke, to let the oppressed go free, and to break every yoke? Is it not to share your bread with the hungry and bring the homeless poor into your house? When you see the naked, to cover him, and not to hide yourself from your own flesh? Then shall your light break forth like the dawn, and your healing shall spring up speedily. Your righteousness shall go before you. The glory of the Lord shall be your rear guard. Then you shall call, and the Lord will answer. You shall cry, and he will say, 'Here I am.' If you take away the yoke from your midst,
the pointing of the finger and speaking wickedness. If you pour yourself out for the hungry and satisfy the desire of the afflicted, then shall your light rise in the darkness and your gloom be as the noonday. And the Lord will guide you continually and satisfy your desire in scorched places and make your bones strong. And you shall be like a watered garden, like a spring of water whose waters do not fail. And your ancient ruins shall be rebuilt. You shall raise up the foundations of many generations. You shall be called the repairer of the breach, the restorer of streets to dwell in. James 1:2-5. Count it all joy, my brothers, when you meet trials of various kinds. For you know that the testing of your faith produces steadfastness.

James chapter 4, 7 through 8 and verse 10. Submit yourselves therefore to God. Resist the devil and he will flee from you. Draw near to God and he will draw near to you. Humble yourselves before the Lord and he will exalt you. First John chapter 1, verse 9. If we confess our sins, he is faithful and just to forgive us our sins and to cleanse us from all unrighteousness. 2 Chronicles chapter 7, 14 through 16. If my people who are called by my name humble themselves and pray and seek my face and turn from their wicked ways, then I will hear from heaven and will forgive their sin and heal their land. Now my eyes will be open and my ears attentive to the prayer that is made in this place. For now I have chosen and consecrated this house, that my name may be there forever. My eyes and my heart will be there for all time. Deuteronomy chapter 31, 6 through 8. Be strong and courageous. Do not fear or be in dread of them, for it is the Lord your God who goes with you. He will not leave you or forsake you. Then Moses summoned Joshua and said to him in the sight of all Israel, be strong and courageous, for you shall go with this people into the land that the Lord has sworn to their fathers to give them, and you shall put them in possession of it. It is the Lord who goes before you. He will be with you. He will not leave you or forsake you. Do not fear or be dismayed. Jeremiah 29, 11 through 14. For I know the plans I have for you, declares the Lord. Plans for welfare and not for evil, to give you a future and a hope. Then you will call upon me and come and pray to me, and I will hear you. You will seek me and find me when you seek me with all your heart. I will be found by you, declares the Lord. John chapter 3, 16 through 17. For God so loved the world that he gave his only Son, that whoever believes in him should not perish, but have eternal life. For God did not send his Son into the world to condemn the world, but in order that the world might be saved through him. John chapter 8, 34 through 36. Jesus answered them, truly, truly, I say to you, everyone who practices sin is a slave to sin. The slave does not remain in the house forever. The Son remains forever. So if the Son sets you free, you will be free indeed. Malachi chapter 3, 10 through 12. Bring the full tithe into the storehouse, that there may be food in my house, and thereby put me to the test, says the Lord of hosts, if I will not open the windows of heaven for you and pour down for you a blessing until there is no more need. I will rebuke the devourer for you,

so that it will not destroy the fruits of your soil, and your vine in the field shall not fail to bear, says the Lord of hosts. Then all nations will call you blessed, for you will be a land of delight, says the Lord of hosts. Mark chapter 11, 22 through 26. And Jesus answered them, "Have faith in God. Truly I say to you, whoever says to this mountain, 'Be taken up and thrown into the sea,' and does not doubt in his heart, but believes that what he says will come to pass, it will be done for him. Therefore I tell you, whatever you ask in prayer, believe that you have received it, and it will be yours. And whenever you stand praying, forgive if you have anything against anyone, so that your Father also who is in heaven may forgive you your trespasses.

Joshua chapter 1, 6 through 9. Be strong and courageous, for you shall cause this people to inherit the land that I swore to their fathers to give them. Only be strong and very courageous, being careful to do according to all the law that Moses, my servant, commanded you. Do not turn from it to the right hand or to the left, that you may have good success wherever you go. This book of the law shall not depart from your mouth, but you shall meditate on it day and night, so that you may be careful to do according to all that is written in it. For then you will make your way prosperous, and then you will have good success. Have I not commanded you? Be strong and courageous. Do not be frightened, and do not be dismayed, for the Lord your God is with you wherever you go. Philippians chapter 4, 19 through 20. And my God will supply every need of yours according to his riches and glory in Christ Jesus. To our God and Father be glory forever and ever. Amen. Psalm chapter 37, 3 through 11. Trust in the Lord and do good. Dwell in the land and befriend faithfulness. Delight yourself in the Lord, and he will give you the desires of your heart. Commit your way to the Lord. Trust in him, and he will act. He will bring forth your righteousness as the light, and your justice as the noonday. Be still before the Lord, and wait patiently for him. Fret not yourself over the one who prospers in his way, over the man who carries out evil devices. Refrain from anger and forsake wrath. Fret not yourself. It tends only to evil. For the evildoers shall be cut off, but those who wait for the Lord shall inherit the land. In just a little while, the wicked will be no more. Though you look carefully at his place, he will not be there. But the meek shall inherit the land and delight themselves in abundant peace. Psalm chapter 50, 14 through 15. Offer to God a sacrifice of thanksgiving, and perform your vows to the Most High, and call upon me in the day of trouble. I will deliver you, and you shall glorify me.

Revelation chapter 2, 5 through 7. Remember therefore from where you have fallen. Repent and do the works you did at first. If not, I will come to you and remove your lampstand from its place, unless you repent. Yet this you have. You hate the works of the Nicolaitans, which I also hate. He who has an ear, let him hear what the Spirit says to the churches. To the one who conquers, I will grant to eat of the tree of life, which is in the paradise of God. Revelation chapter 2, 10 through 11. Be faithful unto death, and I will give you the crown of life. He who has an ear, let him hear what the Spirit says to the churches. The one who conquers will not be hurt by the second death. Revelation chapter 2, verse 17. He who has an ear, let him hear what the Spirit says to the churches. To the one who conquers, I will give some of the hidden manna, and I will give him a white stone with a new name written on the stone that no one knows except the one who receives it. Revelation chapter 2, 26 through 29. The one who conquers and who keeps my works until the end, to him I will give authority over the nations, and he will rule them with a rod of iron, as when earthen pots are broken in pieces, even as I myself have received authority from my Father, and I will give him the morning star. He who has an ear, let him hear what the Spirit says to the churches. Revelation chapter 3, verse 5. The one who conquers will be clothed thus in white garments, and I will never blot out his name from the book of life. I will confess his name before my Father and before his angels. He who has an ear, let him hear what the Spirit says to the churches. Revelation chapter 3, 10 through 13. Because you have kept my word about patient endurance, I will keep you from the hour of trial that is coming on the whole world, to try those who dwell on the earth. I am coming soon. Hold fast what you have, so that no one may seize your crown. The one who conquers, I will make him a pillar in the temple of my God. Never shall he go out of it. And I will write on him the name of my God and the name of the city of my God, the New Jerusalem, which comes down from my God out of heaven, and my own new name. He who has an ear, let him hear what the Spirit says to the churches. Revelation chapter 3, 20 through 22. Behold, I stand at the door and knock. If anyone hears my voice and opens the door, I will come in to him and eat with him, and he with me. The one who conquers, I will grant him to sit with me on my throne, as I also conquered and sat down with my Father on his throne. He who has an ear, let him hear what the Spirit says to the churches. First Peter chapter 3, 10 through 12.
Whoever desires to love life and see good days, let him keep his tongue from evil and his lips from speaking deceit. Let him turn away from evil and do good. Let him seek peace and pursue it. For the eyes of the Lord are on the righteous, and his ears are open to their prayer. But the face of the Lord is against those who do evil. Philippians chapter 4, 4 through 9. Rejoice in the Lord always. Again, I will say, rejoice. Let your reasonableness be known to everyone. The Lord is at hand. Do not be anxious about anything, but in everything, by prayer and supplication, with thanksgiving, let your requests be known to God. And the peace of God, which surpasses all understanding, will guard your hearts and your minds in Christ Jesus. Finally, brothers, whatever is true, whatever is honorable, whatever is just, whatever is pure, whatever is lovely, whatever is commendable, if there is any excellence, if there is anything worthy of praise, think about these things. What you have learned and received and heard and seen in me, practice these things, and the God of peace will be with you. Psalm chapter 34, 15 through 19. The eyes of the Lord are toward the righteous, and his ears toward their cry. The face of the Lord is against those who do evil, to cut off the memory of them from the earth. When the righteous cry for help, the Lord hears and delivers them out of all their troubles. The Lord is near to the brokenhearted and saves the crushed in spirit. Many are the afflictions of the righteous, but the Lord delivers him out of them all. Jeremiah chapter 33, 2 through 3. Thus says the Lord who made the earth, the Lord who formed it to establish it. The Lord is his name. Call to me and I will answer you and will tell you great and hidden things that you have not known. Jeremiah chapter 33, verse 6. Behold, I will bring it health and cure, and I will cure them, and I will reveal to them abundance of peace and truth. Isaiah 41, 10 through 13. Fear not, for I am with you. Be not dismayed, for I am your God. I will strengthen you. I will help you. I will uphold you with my righteous right hand. Behold, all who are incensed against you shall be put to shame and confounded. Those who strive against you shall be as nothing and shall perish. You shall seek those who contend with you, but you shall not find them. Those who war against you shall be as nothing at all. For I, the Lord your God, hold your right hand. It is I who say to you, fear not. I am the one who helps you. Isaiah 40, 27 through 31. Why do you say, O Jacob, and speak, O Israel, my way is hidden from the Lord,
and my right is disregarded by my God. Have you not known? Have you not heard? The Lord is the everlasting God, the creator of the ends of the earth. He does not faint or grow weary. His understanding is unsearchable. He gives power to the faint, and to him who has no might, he increases strength. Even youths shall faint and be weary, and young men shall fall exhausted. But they who wait for the Lord shall renew their strength. They shall mount up with wings like eagles. They shall run and not be weary. They shall walk and not faint. Matthew chapter 11, 28 through 30. Come to me, all who labor and are heavily burdened, and I will give you rest. Take my yoke upon you and learn from me, for I am gentle and humble in heart, and you will find rest for your souls. For my yoke is easy and my burden is light. Psalm 91. He who dwells in the secret place of the Most High will rest in the shadow of the Almighty. I will say of Yahweh, He is my refuge and my fortress, my God in whom I trust. For He will deliver you from the snare of the fowler and from the deadly pestilence. He will cover you with His feathers. Under His wings you will take refuge. His faithfulness is your shield and rampart. You shall not be afraid of the terror by night, nor of the arrow that flies by day, nor of the pestilence that walks in darkness, nor of the destruction that wastes at noonday. 1,000 may fall at your side, and 10,000 at your right hand, but it will not come near you. You will only look with your eyes and see the recompense of the wicked. Because you have made Yahweh your refuge and the Most High your dwelling place, no evil shall happen to you, neither shall any plague come near your dwelling. For He will put His angels in charge of you to guard you in all your ways. They will bear you up in their hands so that you won't dash your foot against a stone. You will tread on the lion and the cobra. You will trample the young lion and the serpent underfoot. Because He has set His love on me, therefore I will deliver him. I will set him on high because he has known my name. He will call on me and I will answer him. I will be with him in trouble. I will deliver him and honor him. I will satisfy him with long life and show him my salvation. Romans chapter 8, 16 through 18. The Spirit Himself testifies with our spirit that we are children of God. And if children, then heirs, heirs of God, and joint heirs with Christ, if indeed we suffer with Him, that we may also be glorified with Him. For I consider that the sufferings of this present time are not worthy to be compared with the glory which will be revealed toward us. John chapter 14, 25 through 27. These things I have spoken to you while I am still with you. But the Helper, the Holy Spirit, whom the Father will send in my name, He will teach you all things and bring to your remembrance all that I have said to you. Peace I leave with you. My peace I give to you.
Not as the world gives do I give to you. Let not your hearts be troubled, neither let them be afraid. Romans chapter 5, 1 through 5. Therefore, since we have been justified by faith, we have peace with God through our Lord Jesus Christ. Through him, we have also obtained access by faith into this grace in which we stand, and we rejoice in hope of the glory of God. Not only that, but we rejoice in our sufferings, knowing that suffering produces endurance, and endurance produces character, and character produces hope, and hope does not put us to shame, because God's love has been poured into our hearts through the Holy Spirit who has been given to us. Second Corinthians chapter 13, verse 11. Finally, brothers, rejoice. Aim for restoration. Comfort one another. Agree with one another. Live in peace, and the God of love and peace will be with you. Isaiah chapter 53, verse 5. But he was wounded for our transgressions. He was crushed for our iniquities. Upon him was the chastisement that brought us peace, and with his stripes we are healed. Psalm chapter 37, verse 37. Mark the blameless and behold the upright, for there is a future for the man of peace. Hebrews chapter 12, verse 11. For the moment, all discipline seems painful rather than pleasant. But later, it yields the peaceful fruit of righteousness to those who have been trained by it. Matthew chapter 6, 25 through 33. Therefore I tell you, do not be anxious about your life, what you will eat or what you will drink, nor about your body, what you will put on. Is not life more than food, and the body more than clothing? Look at the birds of the air. They neither sow nor reap, nor gather into barns, and yet your heavenly Father feeds them. Are you not of more value than they? And which of you, by being anxious, can add a single hour to his span of life? And why are you anxious about clothing? Consider the lilies of the field, how they grow. They neither toil nor spin. Yet I tell you, even Solomon in all his glory was not arrayed like one of these. But if God so clothes the grass of the field, which today is alive and tomorrow is thrown into the oven, will he not much more clothe you, O you of little faith? Therefore, do not be anxious, saying, what shall we eat, or what shall we drink, or what shall we wear? For the Gentiles seek after these things, and your heavenly Father knows that you need them all. But seek first the kingdom of God and his righteousness, and all these things will be added to you.

Psalm chapter 126, 5 through 6. Those who sow in tears shall reap with shouts of joy. He who goes out weeping, bearing the seed for sowing, shall come home with shouts of joy, bringing his sheaves with him. Psalm 16, 5 through 11. The Lord is my chosen portion and my cup. You hold my lot. The lines have fallen for me in pleasant places. Indeed, I have a beautiful inheritance. I bless the Lord who gives me counsel. In the night also my heart instructs me. I have set the Lord always before me. Because he is at my right hand, I shall not be shaken. Therefore my heart is glad, and my whole being rejoices. My flesh also dwells secure. For you will not abandon my soul to Sheol, or let your Holy One see corruption. You make known to me the path of life. In your presence there's fullness of joy. At your right hand are pleasures forevermore. John 16:33. I have said these things to you, that in me you may have peace. In the world you will have tribulation, but take heart. I have overcome the world. First Peter chapter 5, 6 through 7. Humble yourselves, therefore, under the mighty hand of God, so that at the proper time he may exalt you, casting all your anxieties on him, because he cares for you.

Lamentations 3:22-23. The steadfast love of the Lord never ceases. His mercies never come to an end. They are new every morning. Great is your faithfulness. Psalm 32:7-10. You are a hiding place for me. You preserve me from trouble. You surround me with shouts of deliverance. Many are the sorrows of the wicked, but steadfast love surrounds the one who trusts in the Lord. Jeremiah 17:7-8. Blessed is the man who trusts in the Lord, whose trust is the Lord. He is like a tree planted by water that sends out its roots by the stream and does not fear when heat comes, for its leaves remain green and is not anxious in the year of drought, for it does not cease to bear fruit. Romans 8:26-30. Likewise, the Spirit helps us in our weakness, for we do not know what to pray for as we ought, but the Spirit Himself intercedes for us with groanings too deep for words. And he who searches hearts knows what is the mind of the Spirit, because the Spirit intercedes for the saints according to the will of God. And we know that for those who love God, all things work together for good, for those who are called according to his purpose. For those whom he foreknew, he also predestined to be conformed to the image of his Son, in order that he might be the firstborn among many brothers. And those whom he predestined, he also called. And those whom he called, he also justified. And those whom he justified, he also glorified. Romans chapter 8:35-39. Who shall separate us from the love of Christ? Shall tribulation, or distress, or persecution, or famine, or nakedness, or danger, or sword? As it is written, for your sake we are being killed all day long. We are regarded as sheep to be slaughtered. No, in all these things we are more than conquerors through him who loved us. For I am sure that neither death nor life, nor angels nor rulers, nor things present nor things to come, nor powers, nor height nor depth, nor anything else in all creation will be able to separate us from the love of God in Christ Jesus our Lord. Romans 10:9-13. If you confess with your mouth that Jesus is Lord, and believe in your heart that God raised him from the dead, you will be saved. For with the heart one believes and is justified, and with the mouth one confesses and is saved. For the scripture says, everyone who believes in him will not be put to shame. For there is no distinction between Jew and Greek, for the same Lord is Lord of all, bestowing his riches on all who call on him. For everyone who calls on the name of the Lord
will be saved. Psalm chapter 9:9-12. The Lord is a stronghold for the oppressed, a stronghold in times of trouble. And those who know your name put their trust in you. For you, O Lord, have not forsaken those who seek you. Sing praises to the Lord, who sits enthroned in Zion. Tell among the peoples his deeds, for he who avenges blood is mindful of them. He does not forget the cry of the afflicted. Proverbs 3:1-12. My son, do not forget my teaching, but let your heart keep my commands. For length of days and years of life and peace they will add to you. Let not steadfast love and faithfulness forsake you. Bind them around your neck. Write them on the tablet of your heart. So you will find favor and good success in the sight of God and man. Trust in the Lord with all your heart, and do not lean on your own understanding. In all your ways, acknowledge him, and he will make straight your paths. Be not wise in your own eyes. Fear the Lord and turn away from evil. It will be healing to your flesh and refreshment to your bones. Honor the Lord with your wealth and with the first fruits of all your produce. Then your barns will be filled with plenty, and your vats will be bursting with wine. My son, do not despise the Lord's discipline or be weary of his reproof. For the Lord reproves him who he loves, as a father the son in whom he delights. James 5:13-16. Is anyone among you suffering? Let him pray. Is anyone cheerful? Let him sing praise. Is anyone among you sick? Let him call for the elders of the church and let them pray over him, anointing him with oil in the name of the Lord. And the prayer of faith will save the one who is sick, and the Lord will raise him up. And if he has committed sins, he will be forgiven. Therefore, confess your sins to one another and pray for one another that you may be healed. The prayer of a righteous person has great power as it is working. Matthew 7:7-11. Ask, and it will be given to you. Seek, and you will find. Knock, and it will be opened to you. For everyone who asks receives, and the one who seeks finds, and to the one who knocks it will be opened. Or which one of you, if his son asks him for bread, will give him a stone? Or if he asks for a fish, will give him a serpent? If you then, who are evil, know how to give good gifts to your children, how much more will your Father who is in heaven give good things to those who ask him? Psalm 103:1-12. Bless the Lord, O my soul, and all that is within me. Bless his holy name. Bless the Lord, O my soul,
and forget not all his benefits, who forgives all your iniquity, who heals all your diseases, who redeems your life from the pit, who crowns you with steadfast love and mercy, who satisfies you with good so that your youth is renewed like the eagles. The Lord works righteousness and justice for all who are oppressed. He made known his ways to Moses, his acts to the people of Israel. The Lord is merciful and gracious, slow to anger and abounding in steadfast love. He will not always chide, nor will he keep his anger forever. He does not deal with us according to our sins, nor repay us according to our iniquities. For as high as the heavens are above the earth, so great is his steadfast love toward those who fear him. As far as the east is from the west, so far does he remove our transgressions from us. As a father shows compassion to his children, so the Lord shows compassion to those who fear him. Psalm 107, 13 through 16. Then they cried to the Lord in their trouble, and he delivered them from their distress. He brought them out of darkness and the shadow of death, and burst their bonds apart. Let them thank the Lord for his steadfast love, for his wondrous works to the children of man. For he shatters the doors of bronze and cuts into the bars of iron. John 14, 1 through 7. Let not your hearts be troubled. Believe in God. Believe also in me. In my Father's house are many rooms. If it were not so, would I have told you that I go to prepare a place for you? And if I go and prepare a place for you, I will come again and will take you to myself, that where I am, you may also be. And you know the way to where I am going. Thomas said to him, Lord, we do not know where you are going. How can we know the way? Jesus said to him, I am the way, and the truth, and the life. No one comes to the Father except through me. If you had known me, you would have known my Father also. From now on, you do know him and have seen him. John 14, 12 through 21. Truly, truly I say to you, whoever believes in me will also do the works that I do. And greater works than these will he do, because I am going to the Father. Whatever you ask in my name, this I will do, that the Father may be glorified in the Son. If you ask me anything in my name, I will do it. If you love me, you will keep my commandments. And I will ask the Father, and he will give you another helper to be with you forever, even the Spirit of truth, whom the world cannot receive because it neither sees him nor knows him. You know him, for he dwells with you and will be in you. I will not leave you as orphans. I will come to you. Yet a little while and the world will see me no more, but you will see me. Because I live, you also will live. In that day you will know that I am in my Father, and you in me, and I in you. Whoever has my commandments and keeps them, he it is who loves me. And he who loves me will be loved by my Father,
and I will love him and manifest myself to him. Mark 10, 27 through 31. Jesus looked at them and said, "With man it is impossible, but not with God. For all things are possible with God." Peter began to say to him, "See, we have left everything and followed you." Jesus said, "Truly, I say to you, there is no one who has left house or brothers or sisters or mother or father or children or lands for my sake and for the gospel, who will not receive 100-fold now in this time, houses and brothers and sisters and mothers and children and lands, with persecutions, and in the age to come eternal life. But many who are first will be last, and the last will be first." Matthew 24, 12 through 13. "And because lawlessness will be increased, the love of many will grow cold. But the one who endures to the end will be saved." John chapter 15, 1 through 11. "I am the true vine, and my Father is the vine dresser. Every branch in me that does not bear fruit, he takes away. And every branch that does bear fruit, he prunes, that it may bear more fruit. Already you are clean because of the word that I have spoken to you. Abide in me, and I in you. As the branch cannot bear fruit by itself, unless it abides in the vine, neither can you, unless you abide in me. I am the vine, you are the branches. Whoever abides in me and I in him, he it is that bears much fruit. For apart from me, you can do nothing. If anyone does not abide in me, he is thrown away like a branch and withers. And the branches are gathered, thrown into the fire and burned. If you abide in me and my words abide in you, ask whatever you wish, and it will be done for you. By this my Father is glorified, that you bear much fruit and so prove to be my disciples. As the Father has loved me, so have I loved you. Abide in my love. If you keep my commandments, you will abide in my love, just as I have kept my Father's commandments and abide in his love. These things I have spoken to you, that my joy may be in you and that your joy may be full." 2 Peter 1, 3 through 11. "His divine power has granted to us all things that pertain to life and godliness, through the knowledge of him who called us to his own glory and excellence, by which he granted to us his precious and very great promises, so that through them you may become partakers of the divine nature, having escaped from the corruption that is in the world because of sinful desire. For this very reason, make every effort to supplement your faith with virtue, and virtue with knowledge, and knowledge with self-control, and self-control with steadfastness, and steadfastness with godliness, and godliness with brotherly affection, and brotherly affection with love. For if these qualities are yours and are increasing, they keep you from being ineffective or unfruitful in the knowledge of our Lord Jesus Christ. For whoever lacks these qualities is so nearsighted that he is blind, having forgotten that he was cleansed from his former sins. Therefore, brothers, be all the more diligent to confirm your calling and election.
For if you practice these qualities, you will never fall. For in this way there will be richly provided for you an entrance into the eternal kingdom of our Lord and Savior Jesus Christ. Job 36:10-11. He opens their ears to instruction and commands that they return from iniquity. If they listen and serve him, they complete their days in prosperity and their years in pleasantness. Psalm 46:1-7. God is our refuge and strength, a very present help in trouble. Therefore, we will not fear though the earth gives way, though the mountains be moved into the heart of the sea, though its waters roar and foam, though the mountains tremble at its swelling. There is a river whose streams make glad the city of God, the holy habitation of the Most High. God is in the midst of her. She shall not be moved. God will help her when morning dawns. The nations rage, the kingdoms totter. He utters his voice, the earth melts. The Lord of hosts is with us. The God of Jacob is our fortress. Romans 6:5-14. For if we have been united with him in a death like his, we shall certainly be united with him in a resurrection like his. We know that our old self was crucified with him in order that the body of sin might be brought to nothing, so that we would no longer be enslaved to sin. For one who has died has been set free from sin. Now, if we have died with Christ, we believe that we will also live with him. We know that Christ, being raised from the dead, will never die again. Death no longer has dominion over him. For the death he died to sin once for all. But the life he lives to God. So you also must consider yourselves dead to sin and alive to God in Christ Jesus. Let not sin, therefore, reign in your mortal body, to make you obey its passions. Do not present your members to sin as instruments for unrighteousness, but present yourselves to God as those who have been brought from death to life, and your members to God as instruments for righteousness. For sin will have no dominion over you, since you are not under law, but under grace. Psalm 147:1-6. Praise the Lord, for it is good to sing praises to our God, for it is pleasant, and a song of praise is fitting. The Lord builds up Jerusalem. He gathers the outcasts of Israel. He heals the brokenhearted and binds up their wounds. He determines the number of the stars. He gives to all of them their names. Great is our Lord, and abundant in power. His understanding is beyond measure. The Lord lifts up the humble. He casts the wicked to the ground. Revelation 21:1-7. Then I saw a new heaven and a new earth, for the first heaven and the first earth had passed away, and the sea was no more. And I saw the holy city, New Jerusalem, coming down out of heaven from God, prepared as a bride adorned for her husband.
And I heard a loud voice from the throne saying, "Behold, the dwelling place of God is with man. He will dwell with them, and they will be his people, and God himself will be with them as their God. He will wipe away every tear from their eyes, and death shall be no more. Neither shall there be mourning, nor crying, nor pain anymore. For the former things have passed away." And he who was seated on the throne said, "Behold, I am making all things new." Also he said, "Write this down, for these words are trustworthy and true." And he said to me, "It is done. I am the Alpha and the Omega, the beginning and the end. To the thirsty I will give from the spring of the water of life without payment. The one who conquers will have this heritage, and I will be his God, and he will be my son." Galatians 6, 8 through 10. "For the one who sows to his own flesh will from the flesh reap corruption. But the one who sows to the Spirit will from the Spirit reap eternal life. And let us not grow weary of doing good, for in due season we will reap if we do not give up. So then, as we have opportunity, let us do good to everyone, and especially to those who are of the household of faith." Psalm 138. "I give you thanks, O Lord, with my whole heart. Before the gods I sing your praise. I bow down toward your holy temple and give thanks to your name for your steadfast love and your faithfulness.

lonely, but the haughty he knows from afar. Though I walk in the midst of trouble, you preserve my life. You stretch out your hand against the wrath of my enemies, and your right hand delivers me. The Lord will fulfill his purpose for me. Your steadfast love, O Lord, endures forever. Do not forsake the work of your hands. First John 2:24-25. Let what you heard from the beginning abide in you. If what you heard from the beginning abides in you, then you too will abide in the Son and in the Father. And this is the promise that he made to us: eternal life. John chapter 6:47-51. Truly, truly I say to you, whoever believes has eternal life. I am the bread of life. Your fathers ate the manna in the wilderness, and they died. This is the bread that comes down from heaven, so that one may eat of it and not die. I am the living bread that came down from heaven. If anyone eats of this bread, he will live forever. And the bread that I will give for the life of the world is my flesh. Matthew 6:14-15. For if you forgive others their trespasses, your heavenly Father will also forgive you. But if you do not forgive others their trespasses, neither will your Father forgive your trespasses. Psalm 55:22. Cast your burden on the Lord, and he will sustain you. He will never permit the righteous to be moved. Isaiah 52:12. For you shall not go out in haste, and you shall not go in flight. For the Lord will go before you, and the God of Israel will be your rear guard. Psalm 32:8. I will instruct you and teach you in the way you should go. I will counsel you with my eye upon you. Isaiah 30:18-21. Therefore the Lord waits to be gracious to you, and therefore he exalts himself to show mercy to you. For the Lord is a God of justice. Blessed are all those who wait for him. For a people shall dwell in Zion, in Jerusalem. You shall weep no more. He will surely be gracious to you at the sound of your cry. As soon as he hears it, he answers you. And though the Lord give you the bread of adversity and the water of affliction, yet your teacher will not hide himself anymore, but your eyes shall see your teacher, and your ears shall hear a word behind you saying, this is the way, walk in it, when you turn to the right or when you turn to the left. Philippians chapter 1:6. And I am sure of this, that he who began a good work in you will bring it to completion at the day of Jesus Christ. Isaiah 26:3. You keep him in perfect peace whose mind is stayed on you, because he trusts in you. John chapter 11,
25 through 26. Jesus said to her, "I am the resurrection and the life. Whoever believes in me, though he die, yet shall he live. And everyone who lives and believes in me shall never die." Second Corinthians 4, 16 through 18. So we do not lose heart. Though our outward self is wasting away, our inner self is being renewed day by day. For this light momentary affliction is preparing for us an eternal weight of glory beyond all comparison. As we look not to the things that are seen, but to the things that are unseen. For the things that are seen are transient, but the things that are unseen are eternal. Philippians 3:20 through 21. But our citizenship is in heaven, and from it we await a Savior, the Lord Jesus Christ, who will transform our lowly body to be like his glorious body by the power that enables him even to subject all things to himself. Matthew 5, 2 through 11. And he opened his mouth and taught them, saying, "Blessed are the poor in spirit, for theirs is the kingdom of heaven. Blessed are those who mourn, for they shall be comforted. Blessed are the meek, for they shall inherit the earth. Blessed are those who hunger and thirst for righteousness, for they shall be satisfied. Blessed are the merciful, for they shall receive mercy. Blessed are the pure in heart, for they shall see God. Blessed are the peacemakers, for they shall be called sons of God. Blessed are those who are persecuted for righteousness' sake, for theirs is the kingdom of heaven. Blessed are you when others revile you and persecute you and utter all kinds of evil against you falsely on my account. Rejoice and be glad, for your reward is great in heaven, for so they persecuted the prophets who were before you." First John 4, verse 4. Little children, you are from God and have overcome them. For he who is in you is greater than he who is in the world. Matthew chapter 10, 39 through 42. Whoever finds his life will lose it, and whoever loses his life for my sake will find it. Whoever receives you receives me, and whoever receives me receives him who sent me. The one who receives a prophet because he is a prophet will receive a prophet's reward. And the one who receives a righteous person because he is a righteous person will receive a righteous person's reward. And whoever gives one of these little ones even a cup of cold water because he is a disciple, truly I say to you, he will by no means lose his reward. Psalm 145, 13 through 19. The Lord is faithful in all his words, and kind in all his works. The Lord upholds all who are falling, and raises up all who are bowed down. The eyes of all look to you, and you give them their food in due season. You open your hand, you satisfy the desire of every living thing. The Lord is righteous
in all his ways and kind in all his works. The Lord is near to all who call on him, to all who call on him in truth. He fulfills the desire of those who fear him. He also hears their cry and saves them. First Corinthians 10, verse 13. No temptation has overtaken you that is not common to man. God is faithful, and he will not let you be tempted beyond your ability. But with the temptation, he will also provide the way of escape, that you may be able to endure it. Second Peter 3, 8 through 9. But do not overlook this one fact, beloved, that with the Lord one day is as 1,000 years, and 1,000 years as one day. The Lord is not slow to fulfill his promise, as some count slowness, but is patient toward you, not wishing that any should perish, but that all should reach repentance. Matthew 28, 18 through 20. And Jesus came and said to them, "All authority in heaven and on earth has been given to me. Go therefore and make disciples of all nations, baptizing them in the name of the Father and of the Son and of the Holy Spirit, teaching them to observe all that I have commanded you. And behold, I am with you always, to the end of the age." Mark 16, 15 through 18. And he said to them, "Go into all the world and proclaim the gospel to the whole creation. Whoever believes and is baptized will be saved. But whoever does not believe will be condemned. And these signs will accompany those who believe. In my name they will cast out demons. They will speak in new tongues. They will pick up serpents with their hands. And if they drink any deadly poison, it will not hurt them. They will lay their hands on the sick, and they will recover." Second Timothy chapter 4, verse 8. "Henceforth there is laid up for me the crown of righteousness, which the Lord, the righteous judge, will award me on that day. And not only to me, but also to all who have loved his appearing." First Corinthians 6, 14. "And God raised the Lord and will also raise us up by his power." Second Corinthians 4, 14. "He who raised the Lord Jesus will raise us also with Jesus and bring us with you into his presence." James chapter 1, verse 12. "Blessed is the man who remains steadfast under trial, for when he has stood the test, he will receive the crown of life, which God has promised to those who love him." 1 Peter 4, 1 and 2. "Since therefore Christ suffered in the flesh, arm yourselves with the same way of thinking. For whoever has suffered in the flesh has ceased from sin, so as to live for the rest of the time in the flesh, no longer for human passions, but for the will of God." First John 3, 1 through 3. "See what kind of love the Father has given to us, that we should be called children of God. And so we are. The reason why the world does not know us is that it did not know him. Beloved, we are God's children now,
and what we will be has not yet appeared. But we know that when he appears, we shall be like him, because we shall see him as he is. And everyone who thus hopes in him purifies himself as he is pure. Colossians chapter 3, 1 through 4. If then you have been raised with Christ, seek the things that are above, where Christ is, seated at the right hand of God. Set your minds on things that are above, not on things that are on earth. For you have died, and your life is hidden with Christ in God. When Christ, who is your life, appears, then you also will appear with him in glory. 2 Peter 3:13. But according to his promise, we are waiting for new heavens and a new earth in which righteousness dwells. John chapter 10, 9 through 11. I am the door. If anyone enters by me, he will be saved and will go in and out and find pasture. The thief comes only to steal and kill and destroy. I came that they may have life and have it abundantly. I am the good shepherd. The good shepherd lays down his life for the sheep. Romans chapter 6, 22 through 23. But now that you have been set free from sin, and have become slaves of God, the fruit you get leads to sanctification, and its end, eternal life. For the wages of sin is death, but the free gift of God is eternal life in Christ Jesus our Lord. Numbers 23:19. God is not man that he should lie, or a son of man that he should change his mind. Has he said, and will he not do it? Or has he spoken, and will he not fulfill it? Psalm 121. I lift up my eyes to the hills. From where does my help come? My help comes from the Lord, who made heaven and earth. He will not let your foot be moved. He who keeps you will not slumber. Behold, he who keeps Israel will neither slumber nor sleep. The Lord is your keeper. The Lord is your shade on your right hand. The sun shall not strike you by day, nor the moon by night. The Lord will keep you from all evil. He will keep your life. The Lord will keep your going out and your coming in from this time forth and forevermore. Psalm 1, 1 through 3. Blessed is the man who walks not in the counsel of the wicked, nor stands in the way of sinners, nor sits in the seat of scoffers. But his delight is in the law of the Lord, and on his law he meditates day and night. He is like a tree planted by streams of water that yields its fruit in its season, and its leaf does not wither. In all that he does, he prospers. Romans chapter 1, 16 through 17. For I am not ashamed of the gospel, for it is the power of God for salvation to everyone who believes, to the Jew first and also to the Greek. For in it the righteousness of God is revealed from faith for faith. As it is written,
the righteous shall live by faith. Second Corinthians chapter 1, 3 through 5. Blessed be the God and Father of our Lord Jesus Christ, the Father of mercies and God of all comfort, who comforts us in all our affliction, so that we may be able to comfort those who are in any affliction with the comfort with which we ourselves are comforted by God. For as we share abundantly in Christ's sufferings, so through Christ we share abundantly in comfort too. Second Corinthians chapter 5, verse 17. Therefore, if anyone is in Christ, he is a new creation. The old has passed away. Behold, the new has come. John chapter 10, 27 through 30. My sheep hear my voice, and I know them, and they follow me. I give them eternal life, and they will never perish, and no one will snatch them out of my hand. My Father, who has given them to me, is greater than all, and no one is able to snatch them out of the Father's hand. I and the Father are one. Acts chapter 1, 7 through 8. It is not for you to know times or seasons that the Father has fixed by his own authority. But you will receive power when the Holy Spirit comes upon you, and you will be my witnesses in Jerusalem and in all Judea and Samaria and to the end of the earth. 2 Corinthians chapter 1, 20 through 22. For all the promises of God find their yes in him. That is why it is through him that we utter our amen to God for his glory. And it is God who establishes us with you in Christ, and has anointed us, and who has also put his seal on us, and given us his Spirit in our hearts as a guarantee. Acts chapter 2, 38 through 39. And Peter said to them, "Repent and be baptized, every one of you, in the name of Jesus Christ, for the forgiveness of your sins. And you will receive the gift of the Holy Spirit. For the promise is for you and for your children, and for all who are far off, everyone whom the Lord our God calls to himself." Deuteronomy 26, 17 through 19. You have declared today that the Lord is your God, and that you will walk in his ways, and keep his statutes and his commandments and his rules, and will obey his voice. And the Lord has declared today that you are a people for his treasured possession, as he has promised you, and that you are to keep all his commandments, and that he will set you in praise and in fame and in honor high above all nations that he has made, and that you shall be a people holy to the Lord your God, as he promised. Hebrews chapter 10, 19 through 23. Therefore, brothers, since we have confidence to enter the holy places by the blood of Jesus, by the new and living way that he opened for us through the curtain, that is, through his flesh, and since we have a great priest over the house of God, let us draw near with a true heart in full assurance of faith, with our hearts sprinkled clean
from an evil conscience and our bodies washed with pure water. Let us hold fast the confession of our hope without wavering, for he who promised is faithful. Exodus 14:13-14. And Moses said to the people, "Fear not, stand firm, and see the salvation of the Lord, which he will work for you today. For the Egyptians whom you see today, you shall never see again. The Lord will fight for you, and you have only to be silent." Isaiah 43:1-3. But now, thus says the Lord, he who created you, O Jacob, he who formed you, O Israel, fear not, for I have redeemed you. I have called you by name. You are mine. When you pass through the waters, I will be with you, and through the rivers, they shall not overwhelm you. When you walk through fire, you shall not be burned, and the flame shall not consume you. For I am the Lord your God, the Holy One of Israel, your Savior. Isaiah 54:10. For the mountains may depart, and the hills be removed, but my steadfast love shall not depart from you, and my covenant of peace shall not be removed, says the Lord, who has compassion on you. Isaiah 54:13-14. All your children shall be taught by the Lord, and great shall be the peace of your children. In righteousness you shall be established. You shall be far from oppression, for you shall not fear, and from terror, for it shall not come near you. And great shall be the peace of your children. In righteousness you shall be established. You shall be far from oppression, for you shall not fear, and from terror, for it shall not come near you. Isaiah 54:13-14. No weapon that is fashioned against you shall succeed, and you shall refute every tongue that rises against you in judgment. This is the heritage of the servants of the Lord, and their vindication from me, declares the Lord. Isaiah 58:6-12. Is not this the fast that I choose? To loose the bonds of wickedness, to undo the straps of the yoke, to let the oppressed go free, and to break every yoke? Is it not to share your bread with the hungry and bring the homeless poor into your house? When you see the naked, to cover him, and not to hide yourself from your own flesh? Then shall your light break forth like the dawn, and your healing shall spring up speedily. Your righteousness shall go before you. The glory of the Lord shall be your rear guard. Then you shall call, and the Lord will answer. You shall cry, and he will say, "Here I am." If you take away the yoke from your midst, the pointing of the finger and speaking wickedness, if you pour yourself out for the hungry and satisfy the desire of the afflicted, then shall your light rise in the darkness, and your gloom be as the noonday. And the Lord will guide you continually and satisfy your desire in scorched places and make your bones strong. And you shall be like a watered garden
like a spring of water whose waters do not fail. And your ancient ruins shall be rebuilt. You shall raise up the foundations of many generations. You shall be called the repairer of the breach, the restorer of streets to dwell in. James 1, 2 through 5. Count it all joy, my brothers, when you meet trials of various kinds. For you know that the testing of your faith produces steadfastness. And let steadfastness have its full effect, that you may be perfect and complete, lacking in nothing. If any of you lacks wisdom, let him ask God, who gives generously to all without reproach, and it will be given him. James chapter 4, 7 through 8 and verse 10. Submit yourselves therefore to God. Resist the devil and he will flee from you. Draw near to God and he will draw near to you. Humble yourselves before the Lord and he will exalt you. First John chapter 1, verse 9. If we confess our sins, he is faithful and just to forgive us our sins and to cleanse us from all unrighteousness. 2 Chronicles chapter 7, 14 through 16. If my people who are called by my name humble themselves and pray and seek my face and turn from their wicked ways, then I will hear from heaven and will forgive their sin and heal their land. Now my eyes will be open and my ears attentive to the prayer that is made in this place. For now I have chosen and consecrated this house, that my name may be there forever. My eyes and my heart will be there for all time. Deuteronomy chapter 31, 6 through 8. Be strong and courageous. Do not fear or be in dread of them, for it is the Lord your God who goes with you. He will not leave you or forsake you. Then Moses summoned Joshua and said to him in the sight of all Israel, be strong and courageous. For you shall go with this people into the land that the Lord has sworn to their fathers to give them, and you shall put them in possession of it. It is the Lord who goes before you. He will be with you. He will not leave you or forsake you. Do not fear or be dismayed. Jeremiah 29, 11 through 14. For I know the plans I have for you, declares the Lord. Plans for welfare and not for evil, to give you a future and a hope. Then you will call upon me and come and pray to me, and I will hear you. You will seek me and find me when you seek me with all your heart. I will be found by you, declares the Lord. John chapter 3, 16 through 17. For God so loved the world that he gave his only Son, that whoever believes in him should not perish, but have eternal life. For God did not send his Son into the world to condemn the world, but in order that the world might be saved through him.
John chapter 8, 34 through 36. Jesus answered them, "Truly, truly, I say to you, everyone who practices sin is a slave to sin. The slave does not remain in the house forever. The Son remains forever. So if the Son sets you free, you will be free indeed." Malachi chapter 3, 10 through 12. "Bring the full tithe into the storehouse, that there may be food in my house, and thereby put me to the test, says the Lord of hosts, if I will not open the windows of heaven for you and pour down for you a blessing until there is no more need. I will rebuke the devourer for you, so that it will not destroy the fruits of your soil, and your vine in the field shall not fail to bear, says the Lord of hosts. Then all nations will call you blessed, for you will be a land of delight, says the Lord of hosts." Mark chapter 11, 22 through 26. And Jesus answered them, "Have faith in God. Truly I say to you, whoever says to this mountain, 'Be taken up and thrown into the sea,' and does not doubt in his heart, but believes that what he says will come to pass, it will be done for him. Therefore I tell you, whatever you ask in prayer, believe that you have received it, and it will be yours. And whenever you stand praying, forgive if you have anything against anyone, so that your Father also who is in heaven may forgive you your trespasses.

Joshua chapter 1, 6 through 9. Be strong and courageous, for you shall cause this people to inherit the land that I swore to their fathers to give them. Only be strong and very courageous, being careful to do according to all the law that Moses, my servant, commanded you. Do not turn from it to the right hand or to the left, that you may have good success wherever you go. This book of the law shall not depart from your mouth, but you shall meditate on it day and night, so that you may be careful to do according to all that is written in it. For then you will make your way prosperous, and then you will have good success. Have I not commanded you? Be strong and courageous. Do not be frightened, and do not be dismayed, for the Lord your God is with you wherever you go. Philippians chapter 4, 19 through 20. And my God will supply every need of yours according to his riches and glory in Christ Jesus. To our God and Father be glory forever and ever. Amen. Psalm chapter 37, 3 through 11. Trust in the Lord and do good. Dwell in the land and befriend faithfulness. Delight yourself in the Lord, and he will give you the desires of your heart. Commit your way to the Lord. Trust in him, and he will act. He will bring forth your righteousness as the light, and your justice as the noonday. Be still before the Lord, and wait patiently for him. Fret not yourself over the one who prospers in his way, over the man who carries out evil devices. Refrain from anger and forsake wrath. Fret not yourself. It tends only to evil. For the evildoers shall be cut off, but those who wait for the Lord shall inherit the land. In just a little while, the wicked will be no more. Though you look carefully at his place, he will not be there. But the meek shall inherit the land and delight themselves in abundant peace. Psalm chapter 50, 14 through 15. Offer to God a sacrifice of thanksgiving, and perform your vows to the Most High, and call upon me in the day of trouble. I will deliver you, and you shall glorify me.

Revelation chapter 2, 5 through 7. Remember therefore from where you have fallen. Repent and do the works you did at first. If not, I will come to you and remove your lampstand from its place, unless you repent. Yet this you have. You hate the works of the Nicolaitans, which I also hate. He who has an ear, let him hear what the Spirit says to the churches. To the one who conquers, I will grant to eat of the tree of life, which is in the paradise of God. Revelation chapter 2, 10 through 11. Be faithful unto death, and I will give you the crown of life. He who has an ear, let him hear what the Spirit says to the churches. The one who conquers will not be hurt by the second death. Revelation chapter 2, verse 17. He who has an ear, let him hear what the Spirit says to the churches. To the one who conquers, I will give some of the hidden manna, and I will give him a white stone with a new name written on the stone that no one knows except the one who receives it. Revelation chapter 2, 26 through 29. The one who conquers and who keeps my works until the end, to him I will give authority over the nations, and he will rule them with a rod of iron, as when earthen pots are broken in pieces, even as I myself have received authority from my Father, and I will give him the morning star. He who has an ear, let him hear what the Spirit says to the churches. Revelation chapter 3, verse 5. The one who conquers will be clothed thus in white garments, and I will never blot out his name from the book of life. I will confess his name before my Father and before his angels. He who has an ear, let him hear what the Spirit says to the churches. Revelation chapter 3, 10 through 13. Because you have kept my word about patient endurance, I will keep you from the hour of trial that is coming on the whole world, to try those who dwell on the earth. I am coming soon. Hold fast what you have, so that no one may seize your crown. The one who conquers, I will make him a pillar in the temple of my God. Never shall he go out of it. And I will write on him the name of my God, and the name of the city of my God, the New Jerusalem, which comes down from my God out of heaven, and my own new name. He who has an ear, let him hear what the Spirit says to the churches. Revelation chapter 3, 20 through 22. Behold, I stand at the door and knock. If anyone hears my voice and opens the door, I will come in to him and eat with him, and he with me. The one who conquers, I will grant him to sit with me on my throne, as I also conquered and sat down with my Father on his throne. He who has an ear, let him hear what the Spirit says to the churches. First Peter chapter 3, 10 through 12.
Whoever desires to love life and see good days, let him keep his tongue from evil and his lips from speaking deceit. Let him turn away from evil and do good. Let him seek peace and pursue it. For the eyes of the Lord are on the righteous, and his ears are open to their prayer. But the face of the Lord is against those who do evil. Philippians chapter 4, 4 through 9. Rejoice in the Lord always. Again, I will say, rejoice. Let your reasonableness be known to everyone. The Lord is at hand. Do not be anxious about anything, but in everything, by prayer and supplication, with thanksgiving, let your requests be known to God. And the peace of God, which surpasses all understanding, will guard your hearts and your minds in Christ Jesus. Finally, brothers, whatever is true, whatever is honorable, whatever is just, whatever is pure, whatever is lovely, whatever is commendable, if there is any excellence, if there is anything worthy of praise, think about these things. What you have learned and received and heard and seen in me, practice these things, and the God of peace will be with you. Psalm chapter 34, 15 through 19. The eyes of the Lord are toward the righteous, and his ears toward their cry. The face of the Lord is against those who do evil, to cut off the memory of them from the earth. When the righteous cry for help, the Lord hears and delivers them out of all their troubles. The Lord is near to the brokenhearted and saves the crushed in spirit. Many are the afflictions of the righteous, but the Lord delivers him out of them all. Jeremiah chapter 33, 2 through 3. Thus says the Lord who made the earth, the Lord who formed it to establish it. The Lord is his name. Call to me and I will answer you and will tell you great and hidden things that you have not known. Jeremiah chapter 33, verse 6. Behold, I will bring it health and cure, and I will cure them, and I will reveal to them abundance of peace and truth. Isaiah 41, 10 through 13. Fear not, for I am with you. Be not dismayed, for I am your God. I will strengthen you. I will help you. I will uphold you with my righteous right hand. Behold, all who are incensed against you shall be put to shame and confounded. Those who strive against you shall be as nothing and shall perish. You shall seek those who contend with you, but you shall not find them. Those who war against you shall be as nothing at all. For I, the Lord your God, hold your right hand. It is I who say to you, fear not. I am the one who helps you. Isaiah 40, 27 through 31. Why do you say, O Jacob, and speak, O Israel, my way is hidden from the Lord,
and my right is disregarded by my God. Have you not known? Have you not heard? The Lord is the everlasting God, the creator of the ends of the earth. He does not faint or grow weary. His understanding is unsearchable. He gives power to the faint, and to him who has no might, he increases strength. Even youths shall faint and be weary, and young men shall fall exhausted. But they who wait for the Lord shall renew their strength. They shall mount up with wings like eagles. They shall run and not be weary. They shall walk and not faint. Matthew chapter 11, 28 through 30. Come to me, all who labor and are heavily burdened, and I will give you rest. Take my yoke upon you and learn from me, for I am gentle and humble in heart, and you will find rest for your souls. For my yoke is easy and my burden is light. Psalm 91. He who dwells in the secret place of the Most High will rest in the shadow of the Almighty. I will say of Yahweh, He is my refuge and my fortress, my God in whom I trust. For He will deliver you from the snare of the fowler and from the deadly pestilence. He will cover you with His feathers. Under His wings you will take refuge. His faithfulness is your shield and rampart. You shall not be afraid of the terror by night, nor of the arrow that flies by day, nor of the pestilence that walks in darkness, nor of the destruction that wastes at noonday. 1,000 may fall at your side, and 10,000 at your right hand, but it will not come near you. You will only look with your eyes and see the recompense of the wicked. Because you have made Yahweh your refuge and the Most High your dwelling place, no evil shall happen to you, neither shall any plague come near your dwelling. For He will put His angels in charge of you to guard you in all your ways. They will bear you up in their hands so that you won't dash your foot against a stone. You will tread on the lion and the cobra. You will trample the young lion and the serpent underfoot. Because He has set His love on me, therefore I will deliver him. I will set him on high because he has known my name. He will call on me and I will answer him. I will be with him in trouble. I will deliver him and honor him. I will satisfy him with long life and show

him my salvation. Romans chapter 8, 16 through 18. The Spirit himself testifies with our spirit that we are children of God. And if children, then heirs, heirs of God, and joint heirs with Christ, if indeed we suffer with him, that we may also be glorified with him. For I consider that the sufferings of this present time are not worthy to be compared with the glory which will be revealed toward us. John chapter 14, 25 through 27. These things I have spoken to you while I am still with you, but the Helper, the Holy Spirit, whom the Father will send in my name, he will teach you all things and bring to your remembrance all that I have said to you. Peace I leave with you, my peace I give to you. Not as the world gives do I give to you. Let not your hearts be troubled, neither let them be afraid. Romans chapter 5, 1 through 5. Therefore, since we have been justified by faith, we have peace with God through our Lord Jesus Christ. Through him, we have also obtained access by faith into this grace in which we stand, and we rejoice in hope of the glory of God. Not only that, but we rejoice in our sufferings, knowing that suffering produces endurance, and endurance produces character, and character produces hope, and hope does not put us to shame, because God's love has been poured into our hearts through the Holy Spirit who has been given to us. Second Corinthians chapter 13, verse 11. Finally, brothers, rejoice, aim for restoration, comfort one another, agree with one another, live in peace, and the God of love and peace will be with you. Isaiah chapter 53, verse 5. But he was wounded for our transgressions, he was crushed for our iniquities. Upon him was the chastisement that brought us peace, and with his stripes we are healed. Psalm chapter 37, verse 37. Mark the blameless and behold the upright, for there is a future for the man of peace. Hebrews chapter 12, verse 11. For the moment, all discipline seems painful rather than pleasant. But later, it yields the peaceful fruit of righteousness to those who have been trained by it. Matthew chapter 6, 25 through 33. Therefore I tell you, do not be anxious about your life, what you will eat or what you will drink, nor about your body, what you will put on. Is not life more than food, and the body more than clothing? Look at the birds of the air. They neither sow nor reap, nor gather into barns, and yet your heavenly Father feeds them. Are you not of more value than they? And which of you, by being anxious, can add a single hour to his span of life? And why are you anxious about clothing? Consider the lilies of the field, how they grow.

or what shall we drink, or what shall we wear? For the Gentiles seek after these things, and your heavenly Father knows that you need them all. But seek first the kingdom of God and his righteousness, and all these things will be added to you.

Psalm chapter 126, 5 through 6. Those who sow in tears shall reap with shouts of joy. He who goes out weeping, bearing the seed for sowing, shall come home with shouts of joy, bringing his sheaves with him. Psalm 16, 5 through 11. The Lord is my chosen portion and my cup. You hold my lot. The lines have fallen for me in pleasant places. Indeed, I have a beautiful inheritance. I bless the Lord who gives me counsel. In the night also my heart instructs me. I have set the Lord always before me. Because he is at my right hand, I shall not be shaken. Therefore, my heart is glad, and my whole being rejoices. My flesh also dwells secure. For you will not abandon my soul to Sheol, or let your Holy One see corruption. You make known to me the path of life. In your presence, there's fullness of joy. At your right hand are pleasures forevermore. John 16:33. I have said these things to you, that in me you may have peace. In the world you will have tribulation, but take heart. I have overcome the world. First Peter chapter 5, 6 through 7. Humble yourselves, therefore, under the mighty hand of God, so that at the proper time he may exalt you. Casting all your anxieties on him, because he cares for you.

Lamentations 3:22-23. The steadfast love of the Lord never ceases. His mercies never come to an end. They are new every morning. Great is your faithfulness.

Psalm 32, 7 and 10. You are a hiding place for me. You preserve me from trouble. You surround me with shouts of deliverance. Many are the sorrows of the wicked, but steadfast love surrounds the one who trusts in the Lord. Jeremiah 17, 7 through 8. Blessed is the man who trusts in the Lord, whose trust is the Lord. He is like a tree planted by water that sends out its roots by the stream and does not fear when heat comes, for its leaves remain green and is not anxious in the year of drought, for it does not cease to bear fruit.

Romans 8, 26 through 30. Likewise, the Spirit helps us in our weakness, for we do not know what to pray for as we ought. But the Spirit Himself intercedes for us with groanings too deep for words. And He who searches hearts knows what is the mind of the Spirit, because the Spirit intercedes for the saints according to the will of God. And we know that for those who love God, all things work together for good, for those who are called according to His purpose. For those whom He foreknew, He also predestined to be conformed to the image of His Son, in order that He might be the firstborn among many brothers. And those whom He predestined, He also called. And those whom He called, He also justified. And those whom He justified, He also glorified. Romans chapter 8, 35 through 39. Who shall separate us from the love of Christ? Shall tribulation, or distress, or persecution, or famine, or nakedness, or danger, or sword? As it is written, for your sake we are being killed all day long. We are regarded as sheep to be slaughtered. No. In all these things, we are more than conquerors through Him who loved us. For I am sure that neither death nor life, nor angels nor rulers, nor things present nor things to come, nor powers, nor height nor depth, nor anything else in all creation will be able to separate us from the love of God in Christ Jesus our Lord. Romans 10, 9 through 13. If you confess with your mouth that Jesus is Lord, and believe in your heart that God raised Him from the dead, you will be saved. For with the heart one believes and is justified, and with the mouth one confesses and is saved. For the Scripture says, everyone who believes in Him will not be put to shame. For there is no distinction between Jew and Greek, for the same Lord is Lord of all, bestowing His riches on all who call on Him. For everyone who calls on the name of the Lord will be saved. Psalm chapter 9, 9 through 12. The Lord is a stronghold for the oppressed, a stronghold in times of trouble. And those who know your name put their trust in you. For you, O Lord, have not forsaken those who seek you. Sing praises to the Lord, who sits enthroned in Zion. Tell among the peoples His deeds. For He who avenges blood is mindful of them. He does not forget the cry of the afflicted. Proverbs 3, 1 through 12. My son, do not forget my teaching, but let your heart keep my commands. For length of days and years of life and peace they will add to you. Let not steadfast love and faithfulness forsake you. Bind them around your neck. Write them on the tablet of your heart. So you will find favor and good success in the sight of God and man. Trust in the Lord with all your heart. And do not lean on your own understanding. In all your ways, acknowledge Him,
and he will make straight your paths. Be not wise in your own eyes. Fear the Lord and turn away from evil. It will be healing to your flesh and refreshment to your bones. Honor the Lord with your wealth and with the first fruits of all your produce. Then your barns will be filled with plenty, and your vats will be bursting with wine. My son, do not despise the Lord's discipline, or be weary of his reproof. For the Lord reproves him who he loves, as a father the son in whom he delights. James 5:13-16. Is anyone among you suffering? Let him pray. Is anyone cheerful? Let him sing praise. Is anyone among you sick? Let him call for the elders of the church, and let them pray over him, anointing him with oil in the name of the Lord. And the prayer of faith will save the one who is sick, and the Lord will raise him up. And if he has committed sins, he will be forgiven. Therefore, confess your sins to one another and pray for one another that you may be healed. The prayer of a righteous person has great power as it is working. Matthew 7:7-11. Ask, and it will be given to you. Seek, and you will find. Knock, and it will be opened to you. For everyone who asks receives, and the one who seeks finds, and to the one who knocks it will be opened. Or which one of you, if his son asks him for bread, will give him a stone? Or if he asks for a fish, will give him a serpent? If you then, who are evil, know how to give good gifts to your children, how much more will your Father who is in heaven give good things to those who ask him? Psalm 103:1-12. Bless the Lord, O my soul, and all that is within me. Bless his holy name. Bless the Lord, O my soul, and forget not all his benefits, who forgives all your iniquity, who heals all your diseases, who redeems your life from the pit, who crowns you with steadfast love and mercy, who satisfies you with good so that your youth is renewed like the eagles. The Lord works righteousness and justice for all who are oppressed. He made known his ways to Moses, his acts to the people of Israel. The Lord is merciful and gracious, slow to anger, and abounding in steadfast love. He will not always chide, nor will he keep his anger forever. He does not deal with us according to our sins, nor repay us according to our iniquities. For as high as the heavens are above the earth, so great is his steadfast love toward those who fear him. As far as the east is from the west, so far does he remove our transgressions from us. As a father shows compassion to his children, so the Lord shows compassion to those who fear him. Psalm 107:13-16. Then they cried to the Lord in their trouble, and he delivered them from their distress. He brought them out of darkness and the shadow of death,
and burst their bonds apart. Let them thank the Lord for his steadfast love, for his wondrous works to the children of man. For he shatters the doors of bronze and cuts into the bars of iron. John 14, 1 through 7. Let not your hearts be troubled. Believe in God. Believe also in me. In my Father's house are many rooms. If it were not so, would I have told you that I go to prepare a place for you? And if I go and prepare a place for you, I will come again and will take you to myself, that where I am, you may also be. And you know the way to where I am going. Thomas said to him, Lord, we do not know where you are going. How can we know the way? Jesus said to him, I am the way, and the truth, and the life. No one comes to the Father except through me. If you had known me, you would have known my Father also. From now on, you do know him and have seen him. John 14, 12 through 21. Truly, truly I say to you, whoever believes in me will also do the works that I do, and greater works than these will he do, because I am going to the Father. Whatever you ask in my name, this I will do, that the Father may be glorified in the Son. If you ask me anything in my name, I will do it. If you love me, you will keep my commandments. And I will ask the Father, and he will give you another helper to be with you forever, even the Spirit of truth, whom the world cannot receive because it neither sees him nor knows him. You know him, for he dwells with you and will be in you. I will not leave you as orphans. I will come to you. Yet a little while and the world will see me no more. But you will see me. Because I live, you also will live. In that day you will know that I am in my Father, and you in me, and I in you. Whoever has my commandments and keeps them, he it is who loves me. And he who loves me will be loved by my Father, and I will love him and manifest myself to him. Mark 10, 27 through 31. Jesus looked at them and said, with man it is impossible, but not with God. For all things are possible with God. Peter began to say to him, see, we have left everything and followed you. Jesus said, truly, I say to you, there is no one who has left house or brothers or sisters or mother or father or children or lands for my sake and for the gospel, who will not receive 100-fold now in this time, houses and brothers and sisters and mothers and children and lands, with persecutions, and in the age to come, eternal life. But many who are first will be last, and the last will be first. Matthew 24, 12 through 13. And because lawlessness will be increased, the love of many will grow cold. But the one who endures to the end will be saved. John chapter 15, 1 through 11.
I am the true vine, and my Father is the vine dresser. Every branch in me that does not bear fruit, he takes away. And every branch that does bear fruit, he prunes, that it may bear more fruit. Already you are clean because of the word that I have spoken to you. Abide in me, and I in you. As the branch cannot bear fruit by itself unless it abides in the vine, neither can you unless you abide in me. I am the vine, you are the branches. Whoever abides in me and I in him, he it is that bears much fruit. For apart from me, you can do nothing. If anyone does not abide in me, he is thrown away like a branch and withers, and the branches are gathered, thrown into the fire, and burned. If you abide in me, and my words abide in you, ask whatever you wish, and it will be done for you. By this my Father is glorified, that you bear much fruit, and so prove to be my disciples. As the Father has loved me, so have I loved you. Abide in my love. If you keep my commandments, you will abide in my love, just as I have kept my Father's commandments and abide in his love. These things I have spoken to you, that my joy may be in you and that your joy may be full. 2 Peter 1, 3-11. His divine power has granted to us all things that pertain to life and godliness, through the knowledge of him who called us to his own glory and excellence, by which he granted to us his precious and very great promises, so that through them you may become partakers of the divine nature, having escaped from the corruption that is in the world because of sinful desire. For this very reason, make every effort to supplement your faith with virtue, and virtue with knowledge, and knowledge with self-control, and self-control with steadfastness, and steadfastness with godliness, and godliness with brotherly affection, and brotherly affection with love. For if these qualities are yours and are increasing, they keep you from being ineffective or unfruitful in the knowledge of our Lord Jesus Christ. For whoever lacks these qualities is so nearsighted that he is blind, having forgotten that he was cleansed from his former sins. Therefore, brothers, be all the more diligent to confirm your calling and election. For if you practice these qualities, you will never fall. For in this way there will be richly provided for you an entrance into the eternal kingdom of our Lord and Savior, Jesus Christ. Job 36:10-11. He opens their ears to instruction and commands that they return from iniquity. If they listen and serve him, they complete their days in prosperity and their years in pleasantness. Psalm 46:1-7. God is our refuge and strength, a very present help in trouble. Therefore we will not fear though the earth gives way, though the mountains be moved into the heart of the sea, though its waters roar and foam, though the mountains tremble at its swelling. There is a river whose streams make glad the city of God, the holy habitation of the Most High. God is in the midst of her. She shall not be moved. God will help her when morning dawns. The nations rage, the kingdoms totter. He utters his voice, the earth melts. The Lord of hosts is with us. The God of Jacob is our fortress.
Romans chapter 6, 5 through 14. For if we have been united with him in a death like his, we shall certainly be united with him in a resurrection like his. We know that our old self was crucified with him in order that the body of sin might be brought to nothing, so that we would no longer be enslaved to sin. For one who has died has been set free from sin. Now, if we have died with Christ, we believe that we will also live with him. We know that Christ, being raised from the dead, will never die again. Death no longer has dominion over him. For the death he died to sin once for all. But the life he lives to God. So you also must consider yourselves dead to sin and alive to God in Christ Jesus. Let not sin, therefore, reign in your mortal body to make you obey its passions. Do not present your members to sin as instruments for unrighteousness, but present yourselves to God as those who have been brought from death to life, and your members to God as instruments for righteousness. For sin will have no dominion over you, since you are not under law, but under grace. Psalm 147, 1 through 6. Praise the Lord, for it is good to sing praises to our God, for it is pleasant, and a song of praise is fitting. The Lord builds up Jerusalem. He gathers the outcasts of Israel. He heals the brokenhearted and binds up their wounds. He determines the number of the stars. He gives to all of them their names. Great is our Lord, and abundant in power. His understanding is beyond measure. The Lord lifts up the humble. He casts the wicked to the ground. Revelation 21. 1 through 7. Then I saw a new heaven and a new earth. For the first heaven and the first earth had passed away, and the sea was no more. And I saw the holy city, New Jerusalem, coming down out of heaven from God, prepared as a bride adorned for her husband. And I heard a loud voice from the throne saying, Behold, the dwelling place of God is with man. He will dwell with them, and they will be his people, and God himself will be with them as their God. He will wipe away every tear from their eyes, and death shall be no more. Neither shall there be mourning, nor crying, nor pain anymore. For the former things have passed away. And he who was seated on the throne said, Behold, I am making all things new. Also he said, Write this down, for these words are trustworthy and true. And he said to me, It is done. I am the Alpha and the Omega, the beginning and the end. To the thirsty I will give from the spring of the water of life, without payment. The one who conquers will have this heritage, and I will be his God, and he will be my son. Galatians 6, 8 through 10. For the one who sows to his own flesh will from the flesh reap corruption. But the one who sows to the Spirit will from the Spirit reap eternal life. And let us not grow weary of doing good, for in due season we will reap if we do not give up. So then, as we have opportunity,
Let us do good to everyone, and especially to those who are of the household of faith. Psalm 138. I give you thanks, O Lord, with my whole heart. Before the gods, I sing your praise. I bow down toward your holy temple and give thanks to your name for your steadfast love and your faithfulness. For you have exalted above all things your name and your word. On the day I called, you answered me. My strength of soul you increased. All the kings of the earth shall give you thanks, O Lord. For they have heard the words of your mouth, and they shall sing of the ways of the Lord. For great is the glory of the Lord. For though the Lord is high, he regards the lowly, but the haughty he knows from afar. Though I walk in the midst of trouble, you preserve my life. You stretch out your hand against the wrath of my enemies. And your right hand delivers me. The Lord will fulfill his purpose for me. Your steadfast love, O Lord, endures forever. Do not forsake the work of your hands. First John 2, 24-25. Let what you heard from the beginning abide in you. If what you heard from the beginning abides in you, then you too will abide in the Son and in the Father. And this is the promise that he made to us: eternal life. John chapter 6. 47 through 51. Truly, truly I say to you, whoever believes has eternal life. I am the bread of life. Your fathers ate the manna in the wilderness, and they died. This is the bread that comes down from heaven, so that one may eat of it and not die. I am the living bread that came down from heaven. If anyone eats of this bread, he will live forever. And the bread that I will give for the life of the world is my flesh. Matthew 6, 14-15. For if you forgive others their trespasses, your heavenly Father will also forgive you. But if you do not forgive others their trespasses, neither will your Father forgive your trespasses. Psalm 55:22. Cast your burden on the Lord, and he will sustain you. He will never permit the righteous to be moved. Isaiah 52:12. For you shall not go out in haste, and you shall not go in flight. For the Lord will go before you, and the God of Israel will be your rear guard. Psalm 32:8. I will instruct you and teach you in the way you should go. I will counsel you with my eye upon you. Isaiah 30, 18-21. Therefore the Lord waits to be gracious to you, and therefore he exalts himself to show mercy to you. For the Lord is a God of justice. Blessed are all those who wait for him. For a people shall dwell in Zion, in Jerusalem. You shall weep no more. He will surely be gracious to you at the sound of your cry.
As soon as he hears it, he answers you. And though the Lord give you the bread of adversity and the water of affliction, yet your teacher will not hide himself anymore, but your eyes shall see your teacher, and your ears shall hear a word behind you saying, "This is the way, walk in it," when you turn to the right or when you turn to the left. Philippians chapter 1, verse 6. And I am sure of this, that he who began a good work in you will bring it to completion at the day of Jesus Christ. Isaiah 26, verse 3. You keep him in perfect peace whose mind is stayed on you, because he trusts in you. John chapter 11, 25 through 26. Jesus said to her, "I am the resurrection and the life. Whoever believes in me, though he die, yet shall he live. And everyone who lives and believes in me shall never die." Second Corinthians 4, 16 through 18. So we do not lose heart. Though our outward self is wasting away, our inner self is being renewed day by day. For this light momentary affliction is preparing for us an eternal weight of glory beyond all comparison. As we look not to the things that are seen, but to the things that are unseen. For the things that are seen are transient, but the things that are unseen are eternal. Philippians 3, 20 through 21. But our citizenship is in heaven, and from it we await a Savior, the Lord Jesus Christ, who will transform our lowly body to be like his glorious body by the power that enables him even to subject all things to himself. Matthew 5, 2 through 11. And he opened his mouth and taught them, saying, "Blessed are the poor in spirit, for theirs is the kingdom of heaven. Blessed are those who mourn, for they shall be comforted. Blessed are the meek, for they shall inherit the earth. Blessed are those who hunger and thirst for righteousness, for they shall be satisfied. Blessed are the merciful, for they shall receive mercy. Blessed are the pure in heart, for they shall see God. Blessed are the peacemakers, for they shall be called sons of God. Blessed are those who are persecuted for righteousness' sake, for theirs is the kingdom of heaven. Blessed are you when others revile you and persecute you and utter all kinds of evil against you falsely on my account. Rejoice and be glad, for your reward is great in heaven, for so they persecuted the prophets who were before you." First John 4, verse 4. Little children, you are from God and have overcome them. For he who is in you is greater than he who is in the world. Matthew chapter 10, 39 through 42. Whoever finds his life will lose it, and whoever loses his life for my sake will find it. Whoever receives you receives me,
and whoever receives me receives him who sent me. The one who receives a prophet because he is a prophet will receive a prophet's reward. And the one who receives a righteous person because he is a righteous person will receive a righteous person's reward. And whoever gives one of these little ones even a cup of cold water because he is a disciple, truly I say to you, he will by no means lose his reward. Psalm 145:13-19. The Lord is faithful in all his words and kind in all his works. The Lord upholds all who are falling and raises up all who are bowed down. The eyes of all look to you, and you give them their food in due season. You open your hand, you satisfy the desire of every living thing. The Lord is righteous in all his ways and kind in all his works. The Lord is near to all who call on him, to all who call on him in truth. He fulfills the desire of those who fear him. He also hears their cry and saves them. First Corinthians 10:13. No temptation has overtaken you that is not common to man. God is faithful, and he will not let you be tempted beyond your ability. But with the temptation, he will also provide the way of escape, that you may be able to endure it. Second Peter 3:8-9. But do not overlook this one fact, beloved, that with the Lord one day is as 1,000 years, and 1,000 years as one day. The Lord is not slow to fulfill his promise, as some count slowness, but is patient toward you, not wishing that any should perish, but that all should reach repentance.

I decree and declare, this is the day the Lord has made. Since every good gift comes from God, I speak that this day is both good and perfect. 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with your assignment, what you should be doing when you get there, with relationships, who you should be doing it with when you get there, the people that add value to your life, with resources, with what you should be doing it with timing and your gifts and your abilities. Your timing is when you should be doing what you're doing. I pronounce a benediction upon you that God would give you a strategy, give you the ability to know what you should be doing and how you should be doing it. And then finally, I pronounce a blessing upon you and this benediction that you will leave a legacy, that you will leave something for the next generation to know that you did it. I pronounce this benediction upon you, that you will live in a prosperous, healthy environment. 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
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May your hands never lack productivity. May your mind never lack witty million-dollar ideas and creative billion-dollar inventions. 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May the light of God's word forever light your pathway. May you blaze new trails. May you run through troops and leap over walls. May you discover new horizons as you become the Christopher Columbus of your discipline, your industry, your profession, and your chosen field. 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May wealth and riches be in your house. May God dissolve the pain of yesterday so that it will never appear again tomorrow. May the abundance of the seed be converted unto you. May every good seed you planted last season yield a fruitful harvest this season. May your activities be synchronized and syncopated to heaven's rhythm. 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May excellence be the signature upon all you do and say. May you become all that God will have you to become. May God supply all your need according to his riches in glory. May his spirit be your companion. May Jesus forever be your Lord and Savior. May you become the head and not the tail. May you forever be the first and not last. May you forever be above only and not beneath. May you be strengthened in the inner man. May you continue to dream big. May you awaken every morning to live the life of your dreams. May you live a humble life of gratitude and thanksgiving, knowing that he which began the good work in you will complete it, for faithful is he that calls you to this realm of success and prosperity, and it is he who will also do it. I speak this benediction
declaration of blessing upon your life in the name of Jesus. According to Genesis 28:3-4, and the God Almighty bless thee and make thee fruitful and multiply thee, that thou mayest be a multitude of people, and give thee the blessing of Abraham to thee, to thy seed with thee, that thou mayest inherit the land whereinto thou was a stranger, which God gave unto Abraham. According to Ephesians 3:20-21, now unto him that is able to do the exceeding abundantly above all you could ask or think, according to the power that worketh in us, unto him be glory in the church by Jesus Christ throughout all age, world without end. Amen. According to Psalm 129:8, the blessing of the Lord be upon you. We bless you in the name of the Lord. And according to Numbers 6:24-26, the Lord bless thee and keep thee and be gracious unto thee. The Lord lift up his countenance upon thee and give thee peace.

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1: Let me speak to that person that feels like they lost their worth or their value. This is a dollar bill. Now, if I go to the store and there's something for 90 cents, can I buy it with this dollar bill? Okay, all right, so if I go to the store and there's something for 85 cents and after tax, it ends up being 96 cents. Can I buy it with this dollar bill? Okay, all right. So what if I ball the dollar bill up? Think about it now. Like, I just ball the dollar bill up. Like, so it can't be worth a dollar now. It's probably worth like 95 cents, right? How much do you think it's worth? A dollar. Listen, y'all gotta pay attention. I just balled it up, so clearly it's not worth a dollar anymore. All right, so maybe, what if I step on it? What if I stomp it? I just stomped it. How much is it worth now? Maybe 65 cents, 68 cents? It's still worth a dollar? Okay, what if I ball it up? What if I stomp on it? And then I put it in the trash can, and it's in here with some trash, and it's around some beer and some gum and a bunch of other nasty stuff, and some guy off the street pulls the dollar out, unfolds it. How much is it worth now? Maybe 82 cents? At least 92 cents? It's okay, all right, so what if I ball it up? What if I step on it? What if I put it in trash? And then, watch this, I tear it in half. Think about it now, right? How much is it worth now? A dollar? I could tape it? Wait a second. I just balled it up. I just stepped on it. I put it in trash. I pulled it out. Then I tore it in half. And you mean to tell me I can pick the dollar up, I can wipe it off, and I can put some tape around it, and it's still worth a dollar? Then why, if this dollar doesn't lose its worth,

0: 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And there is nothing that can happen that can take your worth and your value away. So what you got to do now is you got to pick yourself up. You got to dust yourself off and you got to keep moving.
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7: On creation's morning, an all-powerful God flung the glittering stars against the velvet of the night. He holds the seven seas in the palm of his hand. He measures space with his fingertips. He weighs the mountains in a scale and the hills in a balance. The God that we serve has total control. He said, "Let there be light." And in that moment of time, darkness was shattered and conquered forever. His son, Jesus Christ, walked upon the raging sea of the Sea of Galilee, and he held the winds in his fist and said, "Peace be still." That's control. That God is in control of planet Earth, and he can be absolutely in control of your life if you'll let him. He will make a way where there seems to be no way. Stop worrying and start living. Worry proves that you don't believe God can take care of you. Worry is faith in fear. Worry is faith in fear. The two words in the New Testament from the mouth of the apostles, fear not, fear not, fear not the past. Why? Because your past has been forgiven and forgotten. Fear not the present. I will never leave you nor forsake you. Joshua 1:9. Be not afraid, for thy God is with you wherever you go. David said, "Yea, though I walk through the valley of the shadow of death, I will fear no evil, for thou art with me." Death has been reduced to a shadow. The Lord is my light and my salvation. Whom shall I fear? The Lord is the strength of my life. Of whom shall I be afraid? Psalms 27:1. Hebrews 13:6. The Lord is my helper. I will not fear what man can do with me. Fear not death. The Bible says, "I am he who was dead, and behold, I am alive forevermore." Fear not sickness, because this is the book of the great physician. Fear not poverty, for it is the Lord that gives you the power to get wealth. Fear not other people. The Bible says, "I will make your enemies to be at peace with you. You will climb the impossible mountain. I'll give you the ability to defeat the impossible foe. 1,000 shall fall at your left hand. 10,000 shall fall at your right hand." David said, "I will fear no evil." Why? Because God Almighty is with me. That's why. Worry is trust in the unpleasant. Worry is assurance that disaster is coming. Worry is believing in your personal defeat and despair. Worry is a polluted stream that flows through your brain, that drowns hope and optimism, that kills faith. Worry is interest paid on trouble that never happens. Think about that. One old man said, and I quote, "Most of the trouble I've had in life never happened." How many of you have worried yourself silly about something you just knew was going to be disaster and it never happened?
8: Worry enters our life through thoughts, but the Bible teaches us to cast all of our care on God because He cares for us. Life is real, and we never know exactly what's going to come our way, but we do know God. We don't have to live in fear because He's with us and He's on our side. Well, worry sees the problem, but it doesn't see God. I don't think it's wrong to see the problem. Matter of fact, I think we should look at our problems squarely, and then we need to tell them where they stand in relationship to God. Worry sees the problem, but faith sees the God who can handle the problem. And that's what we have to do. In whatever situation you're in right now in your life, whether it's something with your kids or your marriage or your finances, or you think you're never going to recover from your past, or you're fighting with some kind of an addiction or some kind of a sin that just keeps trying to cling to you, whatever it is, you have to know that God is greater than any problem that you have. And you have to not worry, because when you pray and then you worry, the worry nullifies your prayer. Prayer is something you do instead of worry. If we pray and then worry, we're saying with our mouth that we're depending on God, but we're saying with our actions that we don't really believe that God's going to come through, so we're going to worry and have a backup plan just in case He doesn't. We don't have to know what God is going to do. We don't have to know when He's going to do it. All we need to know is that He is, and He has a plan, and at the right time, not our time, but at the right time, God will execute that plan. Matter of fact, I'm going to tell you something that's just bubbling up in my heart right now. God is working in your life, every single one of you. God is working in your life right now in ways that you cannot feel, don't see, and don't understand. And everything that we go through, we need to lift up our voice and say, God, I believe You're working in my life right now. I'm expecting something good. And God is with you in your situations. Some of you are in very difficult situations. And yet in the midst of that, you have joy and peace and you have hope. And only God can give us that. God is with you. Just because you have a problem, that does not mean that God has abandoned you. God is with you.
7: Jesus Christ made the profound statements about worry that the world has ever heard in Matthew, the 6th chapter. Therefore, I say to you, do not worry about your life, what you will eat or what you will drink, nor about your body, what you will put on. Is not life more than food, and the body more than clothing? Look at the birds of the air, for they neither sow nor reap, nor gather in barns, yet your heavenly Father feeds them. Are you not of more value than they? Which of you, by worrying, can add one cubit to his stature? So why do you worry about clothing? Consider the lilies of the field, how they grow. They neither toil nor spin. And yet I say to you that even Solomon, all of his glory, was not arrayed like one of these. Now if God so clothes the grass of the field, which today is and tomorrow is thrown into the oven, will He not much more clothe you, O you of little faith? Therefore do not worry, saying, what shall we eat, or what shall we drink, or what shall we wear? For after all these things the Gentiles seek, for your heavenly Father knows that you need all these things. But seek first the kingdom of God and His righteousness, and all of these things shall be added unto you. Therefore do not worry about tomorrow, for tomorrow will worry about its own things. Sufficient for the day is its own trouble. Simple, profound.
8: God gives you what you need. And I'm sure that many of you have things looming out there in the future that you know is going to require answers. And you don't have those answers. But you know what? The greatest way that you can show faith in God is to refuse to worry about it, refuse to think about it excessively, and every time it comes to your brain, just say, I don't know what I'm going to do, but I know the God who does know what I'm going to do. And that's when we get over into the miracle realm with God, where He can do exceedingly abundantly above and beyond all that we could ever dare to hope, ask, or think. Many of you have got a wonderful testimony in your life of what God has done for you. And God has brought you from some places that nobody would ever thought that you could have recovered from. Of course, I have that same testimony myself. And I'm telling you what, God is no respecter of persons. His promises are not for somebody else or an elite few. They are for you. He is here right now. And He is taking care of your situation. You don't have to worry. God will do one of two things if you have a problem. He will either remove the problem, which is always our first choice, and usually the only thing that we think we can even be remotely satisfied with. He will either remove the problem, or He will give you the strength, the grace, the ability to go through the problem. Now, I know we don't like the going through part, but I'm telling you, if you can say, God, I know You'll do one of two things. You're either going to remove this, You're going to move it, You're going to take it away, or You're going to give me the grace to deal with it. And if we can trust God enough to leave that choice up to Him, because if He lets us go through it, then He's got a purpose in mind. There's something we're going to get out of it that we need. Trusting God is wonderful. It's so wonderful to just say, I don't understand this, but I believe God's going to work it out.
9: Okay. I'm about to

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What is prayer? Prayer is not sending God to run on your errands. A Christian can see more on his knees than he can from his feet. Prayer is not getting God prepared to do your will. Prayer is getting you prepared to do God's will. Prayer is the only way to release the supernatural power of God in your life, in your marriage, in your business, to show you great and mighty things that you know not. Prayer is the key that unlocks the gates of heaven and closes the gates of hell. Prayer has the power to cure sickness and disease. Prayer can shatter the shackles of misery and habit that are tormenting your life, or the life of your son or daughter, or the life of your husband or wife. Prayer does not need proof. Prayer needs practice. Intellectuals are now jabbering that God and heaven are far removed and far away. God is as close as your next prayer. If your marriage is under attack, pray. If your children are being tormented by the prince of darkness, pray. If your business is failing, pray. If you're fighting a deadly disease, pray. If you're lost and without God, pray. If your life is empty, if it's meaningless, if it seems to be hopeless, pray. Pray, pray, because God answers prayer. A prayerless Christian is a weak Christian. A prayerless Christian is a miserable Christian. A prayerless Christian is a Christian who always lives in defeat. A prayerless church is a weak church. A prayerless nation is a defeated nation. A prayerless family will be a divided family. It has been said and bears saying again, the family that prays together stays together. God expects you every day of the week to pray for the people in your house. Somebody prayed for you. Who are you praying for? Why pray? Because God answers prayer. As powerful as God is, God cannot answer prayer until you pray it. The Bible says, what you bind on earth, I'll bind in heaven. The book of Isaiah says, command ye me. This is God speaking to man, because in prayer, he has given you the authority to launch the initiative. Quit walking around in circles, wringing your hands saying, I wonder when God is going to do something. God in heaven is looking down at you and saying, I have given you the authority of my name. I have given you the power of my word. I have given you the sanctity of my blood. When are you going to use the power that I have given to you to blast the kingdom of hell off at the ground and announce that Jesus Christ is Lord? The initiative rests with you. Asking for things that are impossible, because with God nothing is impossible. Ask him to defeat the giants in your life, because our God is a giant killer. Ask him to divide the sea before you and to bury Pharaoh and watch him turn your enemies into fish food. Ask him to send fire from heaven as he did for Elijah, and he will. Ask him to walk with you in the fire of the fiery furnace and be the fourth man in the fire, and he will. He said,

believes, pray, pray, pray. God in heaven wants you to have that power. Ask according to my infinite power. And God is saying, I want you to ask big. God said, I want you to make me to slide to the edge of my seat and say, wow. Wow, listen to what they're asking for, to move mountains, to heal incurable diseases, to restore dead marriages back to life, to send a financial harvest that their minds cannot fathom. I want you to know God wants to do that. God is in heaven saying, what do you need? Do you need healing? Ask in faith, believing, and I will give it. Do you need supernatural wisdom to make a tough decision? Ask of me, and I will lead you in paths of righteousness for your name's sake. Do you need peace that surpasses understanding? Ask, ask, ask, for nothing is impossible to those that believe. No good thing will he withhold from those that diligently seek him. Do you need the impossible? Then open your mouth. Open your mouth in faith, believing. You're not talking to the President of the United States. You're not talking to Bill Gates. Both of them together can't control their next breath. You're talking to the Creator of heaven and earth. He owns the cattle on 1,000 hills. He uses gold for asphalt on the streets of heaven. He moves mountains.

0: A few things make us more irritated than having to wait. We don't like to wait. And yet, waiting is an important part of life. It's an important part of character development. There are some things that we only learn in waiting that we learn no other way. Would you agree that every child has to learn the difference between no and not yet? They're not the same thing, are they? Some of you right now are waiting on God. You're in God's waiting room. You're waiting for God to open a door. You're waiting for God to give you a job opportunity. You're waiting on God for an answer to prayer. You're waiting for clarification. You're waiting for new direction. You're waiting for God to remove a pain or heal a relationship. And you go, I don't get this. I've prayed and nothing's happening and there is a delay. Remember, no is not yet.
1: We don't like to wait. We live in a fast pace, move them and shake them, grab them and get them world. And we demand that technology make everything faster. Because our time is so precious to us, we naturally equate waiting with wasting. And for us, when we wait, we wonder and we worry. We have a tendency to think that something must be wrong. Because when you wait, obviously something is not going according to plan. Because waiting is hard for us. We live in a world that has conditioned us to want what we

0: want when we want it, but yet we live with a God who demands we wait. It's hard to wait when you don't know how things are going to turn out. It's hard to wait when you don't know how it ends. It's hard to wait when you don't know what God is up to. Truth be told, if I've got to wait too long, two things start to happen in my life. Number one, doubt creeps in. And that word, if, shows up. I wonder if God is going to do this. I wonder if it's really going to be all right. And when if shows up, the second thing begins to happen. And here's the one that's most dangerous. When I wait too long, I'm tempted to just handle it myself. God taking too long. Allow me to tell you that if you read scripture, there's one thing it'll tell you definitively, that when you're waiting on God and you decide you're going to handle it yourself, that's when things go really, really, really, really bad. And that's a real word to somebody today, because you've been waiting a long time for things to change. Things haven't gone in your favor. Prayers haven't been answered. The clock is ticking. It seems like everything is against you. And you come to church today on the verge of handling it all by yourself. Lord, I've been waiting. But now I got to get them told. Lord, I've been waiting, but now I'm going to handle it. Lord, I've been waiting, but now I'm going to put my hands on it. And Lord, I've been waiting, but since you slowed up, you're not doing it enough time. God, you don't know what time it is. I got to handle it myself. And so I came by to ask you a question today. I want you to answer this. How long does God get before you fire him? How much time before you give God his pink slip? How much time does God get before you terminate him for not delivering on the contractual measurable objectives that you all agreed upon when you contracted this thing called salvation? You would pray, you would come to church, you would tithe, and God would answer your prayers. And now here you are being religious, faithful, and holy, and God is not doing what you asked God to do. So how long do you give God before you walk away from God? When you're waiting, God is working. You got to learn to give God time to finish his work while you wait. In your waiting, God is not sitting idly by on the sideline of heaven, just letting time roll by. We serve a God who, while we're waiting on him, he's working on him.
1: Why does God delay things? When clearly he could answer every prayer instantly. Well, if you had every prayer answered, you'd be a selfish little brat, because you'd treat God like a vending machine. God, I need this, pull the trigger, boom, I got it instantly. And God sometimes has to work on you before he works on the solution. When you have asked God for something and it hasn't come yet, and you're in that delay period where you haven't seen the answer to your prayer, what do? Remember, there's a natural delay between planting and harvesting. There's a natural delay between planting and harvesting. When I have a garden, and when I plant seeds, I plant a seed. I don't go out the next day to expect to see full-grown tomatoes. When I plant carrot seeds, I don't expect to go out the next day to see carrots. There's always a delay between planting and harvesting. There's always a delay between sowing and reaping. The Bible says in Ecclesiastes 3, there is a time for everything, and there is a season for every activity under heaven. There is a time to plant, and there is a time to harvest. There is a time to scatter, and there is a time to gather. This is simply talking about seasons. You always get the results of what you plant in life in another season, not in the same season. You don't plant and harvest in the same season. Many of you have planted seeds in Daring Faith, financial seeds, seeds of service, seeds of sacrifice. You're not gonna have the harvest immediately. You just need to understand that. It comes, but it comes in another season. Write this down. I reap in a different season than I sow. And during that season of waiting, you wait quietly, you wait expectantly, you wait patiently in faith. I remember that there's a natural delay between planting and harvest. So when I put in a request, it's not gonna be instantly fulfilled. There is always a delay. A delay is not a denial.
2: You know, everybody waits. Nobody just has a dream or a vision or a plan or a desire or a hope and they just get it immediately. Everybody waits. And I know we're in a hurry and God's not. But being frustrated about how long you have to wait will not get God to hurry. God gives us dreams and visions, or I just put hope. He gives us hope for change. We want to change. We want to see our loved ones change. We want to see the world change. We want our finances to change. There's always something that we want to change. And God is in the business of changing things, but He never tells us when. And it's frustrating, of course, when you have something real big in your heart. It seems to you like it should happen right away. At least that's the way it seems to me. And it rarely ever does happen right away. Because to be honest, whatever it is we're wanting God to do in our life, usually we have to go through some kind of a preparation period in order for that to happen. And we don't get to skip over those steps. And waiting doesn't have to be a time of misery if we trust God that He will do things not on our timing, but in His timing and at the right time. And might I add, just because you feel like you're ready in no way means that you are ready. Trust that God is good, that He knows what He's doing, and that He will do the best thing for you at the right time.
1: When you have an idea and you ask God to do something in your life, God usually has a bigger idea and usually has a better idea, and He's going to have to prepare you to get you ready for a bigger and better answer to your prayer. And He usually has to take some time getting you ready, preparing you. And the first thing God wants to do before He answers your prayer for a job, for a mate, for a child to get married, whatever your prayer request is, He wants to get you ready, because God's more interested in changing your character than He is in answering your prayer, because your character is what you're going to take to heaven. And here's what the Bible says in 1 Peter chapter 1. There's wonderful joy ahead. That's the inevitable answers to our prayers. Even though it is necessary for you to endure many trials for a while. And this includes the delays. These troubles test your faith. The troubles you're going through right now, this is a test. They test your faith so that it is strong and pure, just as fire tests and purifies gold. And your faith is far more precious to God than mere gold. Some of you are going through the fire right now. Keep going. When you're praying for something in your life and it hasn't happened, and you're in that delay, you're in that time zone, you're in that season between harvest and sowing, waiting is always a test. It tests your character. It tests your trust. It tests your faith. It tests your endurance. It tests all kinds of things in your life. Waiting is a test.
3: Waiting on God takes great strength. Waiting on God takes great faith. I'm convinced that a lot of times God allows us to wait just to test our faith, because we are impulsive. It's not easy to just wait on God. It takes great strength to wait on God and great faith. Waiting on God is far more difficult than working. It takes a complete surrender to the will of God and an absolute confidence in the promise of God. But oh, what great things God has in store for those that will wait on Him. You can't imagine what God will do for those who wait on Him.
4: So why does God make us wait? Well, it's a tough question, but it's an easy answer. You might not like the answer until I explain it. But sometimes He makes you wait because He's God. Now, here's what I mean by that. Because he knows more than you know. He is all knowing. But here's the good part. Not only is he all knowing, he's all loving. So his decision to make you wait is because he loves you. He's doing it for your good. He's doing it because he loves you. And he's also making you wait to build your faith. See, I want you to catch this. When we say God's building your faith, we even say that all the time. We say things like, God's building my faith. He's building my faith. Let me say it a different way. He's building your relationship with him so that when the promise comes, you have enough faith in him, you can handle the promise. You won't fail because of the promise. And let's just say it's a business thing where God's going to bless you financially one day. But if he gives you the financial blessing before you're mature enough to handle it, it will ruin you. He knows that. So he's making you wait. So that's one reason God waits. The second reason is because even though he doesn't own a watch, his timing is always perfect. God knows. He's got it planned out. He's got your steps planned. He's got every day of your life already planned for perfection for you. It's perfection.
1: God already knows what he's going to do in your life next month, next year, and next decade. And his plan for you is good. And you need to trust him. And you need to relax. And when you're in the waiting room, you need to just say, okay, he's not early, he's not late, he's always on time. Because God's timing is perfect. He's not too late. I am so glad that in the darker days of my life, I did not give up on God. But I'm more glad that he didn't give up on me. He knew what he was going to do in my life, and I didn't, and I had no idea. And I want to dare to wait on you and trust that your timing is perfect.
0: What do you do while you wait? What do I do when God's taking too long? What do I do while I'm in the holding period? What do I do when this divine delay seems to be indefinite? What do you do while you wait? While I'm waiting and God is working, I'll keep worshiping. That in my waiting, I'll still worship him. In my waiting, I'll still give him thanks. In my waiting, I'll still pray and call on his name. Because in my waiting, I realize he's still worthy. He still deserves my praise. He still merits my heart's worship. He still calls and compels me to be faithful unto him while he's working things out for me. He wants me to stay on my knees. He wants me to be in church. He wants me to serve. He wants me to love my neighbor. He wants me to tithe. That I will be faithful with God while I'm waiting. Because while I'm waiting, he's working and I'll keep worshiping. Wait for the Lord to work all things together for your good. Wait for the Lord to show up in a situation and turn it around. Wait for the Lord to work all things together in your favor. Wait for it.
5: And one of the reasons we don't like waiting is that it reminds me I'm not in control. When I'm waiting, I can't do any of the important things that make me feel like I'm accomplishing something because I'm just sitting around. Nobody likes to do that. And waiting makes all of us feel less important. And we don't know how long we're going to have to wait. I think God has forgotten me. Those thoughts pass through everybody's mind. And I want to tell you, God has not forgotten you. Isaiah said this a long time ago. They that wait on the Lord shall renew their strength. And a lot about waiting. I don't understand. But one thing I do is that God kind of uses waiting to shape people's lives. He does this over and over and over in the Bible. See, waiting turns out to be one of God's most important tools in shaping our character. Ben Patterson wrote a great book on waiting. And in it, he said, very often what happens to me while I'm waiting is more important than what I'm waiting for. Take it as an invitation from God for a little spiritual discipline and be reminded, just for the season, I'm not in control of the world. And that's a really good thing. I'm going to wait with Jesus, and I'm going to wait in hope. I'm going to wait in peace. I'm going to remember the world is not on my shoulders.

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3: I was born in a family of 11 children. One mother, one father, 11 children. I am number 6, right in the middle. I was born in an island 7 miles wide where I still live, but I was born in the poorest village on the island. It's called Bainstown, named after a person. I was born in a wooden house on 4 big rocks to keep this wooden house from being on the ground so that the roaches and the rats wouldn't get in. Well, they got in. This wooden house had 2 bedrooms and another room that served as kitchen, dining room, and sitting room all in one. It was made out of clapboard, they call it in the Bahamas, which was your low-income battered

0: house that you had to keep patching up. One bedroom was for my mother and father. The other bedroom was for my seven sisters. So there were no more bedrooms. So myself and my three brothers had to sleep on the wooden floor on these mats that we got from our mother and father. We would cover ourselves with dirty sheets that would be washed every weekend. And we were bitten by rats, and roaches crawled over our bodies, and mosquitoes were our best friends. We would wake up with roaches all over our bodies. I remember many times we couldn't sleep because of the mosquitoes. And we lived that way, but we were very happy because we didn't know we were poor. Everybody else was poor. There was no comparison. And I remember my mother and father telling us that we must learn the Bible no matter how difficult life became. And they would teach us from this book about God and about Jesus Christ and about his sacrifice for us. And as kids, we grew up with those conditions. And as you grow older, you begin to question, why are we poor? Because you begin to see other people's lifestyles. And I remember crying out to God one time at age 13. I said, if you exist, you got to speak to me and explain this to me. And it was at age 13 that my life was transformed. Because that night at 3 a.m. outside on the dirt ground under the stars in the Bahamas, with tears running down my face, I asked God to explain to me why we were poor. His answer was simple. He says, because of your mind. That began a journey for me. I surrendered my life to God that night at age 13. I never went back. At age 14, I wrote on paper everything I wanted to be and to do. Today, I am doing those things. And something happened between sleeping on the floor and flying my own jet today. Now, what happened is I had a mental transformation. Nothing changes until your mind changes. You can change your clothes and still have the whole mind. You can change your location and still have the old mind. You can change your house and still have the old mind. Nothing changes until your mind changes. And during that journey as a young man, I began to read the Bible at age 14. Ladies and gentlemen, I'm serious about this. I read this book at age 14. I read through the entire book, and I didn't understand nothing. Because the Bible is a very complicated book. And also, I read it in the King James Version, which is even worse. But I read it because I wanted to know what God said to man. When I was 15 years old, I read the Bible again, completely through. And I began to understand it. By age 16, I began to memorize big chunks of this book. And my school lessons went from F to A. I became an A student because of this book. I graduated top of my school in high school because of this book. It taught me that nothing was impossible. So my whole life was changed because I fed myself new information from that book, which changed my concept of me. And I discovered things like this. The greatest tragedy in life is not death. Some people think that when someone dies, that's the worst thing that can happen to you. That's not true. I discovered that the greatest tragedy in life is not death, but it's life without a purpose. It is more tragic to be alive and not know why than to be dead and not know life. Because when you are alive, you got to explain what you're doing with your hours, with your minutes, with your energy, with your talents, with your time. You got to explain, why am I here and what did I do last week with my life? Most people are living as an experiment. I discovered that there are 5 questions that everybody must answer to become successful. I discovered these when I was 15 years old. Write them down. The first question every human must answer to become successful are these questions. And every one of you in this room got to deal with these questions. Question number 1, who am I? It's a tough question. And some of you think you've answered it, but it's not an easy question to answer. Normally when I ask people who you are, they tell me what they do. I didn't ask you what you did. I ask people, who are you? They say, I'm a nurse. I didn't ask you what you did. I want to know, who are you? How do you identify yourself? You shouldn't confuse yourself with your career. Your career is temporary. That means when you lose your job, then you lose your life. Who are you? Second question you must answer is, where am I from? Very important question. It's a tough question. As a matter of fact, humans have been trying to answer these questions for over 2,000-3,000 years. Today, they have been even attempting to say that you are from monkeys. They talk about evolution. They talk about man starting as a slime that became a salamander, that became a tadpole, that developed into a frog, which became eventually an ape man that became a human. Well, I don't know about you, but I ain't no ape and I ain't no tadpole. But they try to explain that you came from some big bang that caused some genetic coding in the slime, in the abyss of 6 billion years ago, all this stuff they talk about. They're trying to explain where you're from. You see, until you know where you're from, you don't know who you are. What is your source? Where did you come from? It's a very important question. And the third question I had to answer and grapple with is, why am I here? That's a tough question. Why were you born? Why were you conceived? Why are you on this planet right now? Why did you come to Earth? These are tough questions. And the person sitting behind you have not yet answered that question. Because it's a hard question. We don't even like to think about it. Why am I here? We ask that question silently. We don't talk about it publicly much because we are afraid we don't know the answer. Why were you born? I mean, they said when a man has sex with a woman and he releases semen into a woman, scientists have proven that over 600 million sperms rush toward the egg and only one makes it. And guess who that was? And my question is, why did 599 million sperms die so that you could live to come to this planet? Was there a reason why the divine creator chose that specific sperm for you to come at this time? Why did you come here? It's a tough question. You didn't come here just to make a living and pay bills and then die. You didn't come just to make a living. You came here to make a difference. You came to deliver something that we're supposed to have. We got to find out what that is. You're not a mistake. You are not a biological accident. So why did you come here? It's a tough question. The fourth question everybody must answer is, what can I do? What is my true ability? And this is a tough question because most of the people in this church sitting here today are living below their true potential. You don't know what you're capable of. Why? Because we have accepted other people's opinions of our own ability. We've allowed people and culture and society to tell us what we can and cannot do. I was a victim of that years ago. I had to be delivered from people. Even living in this city, this town right here, could be your greatest curse. Because there are certain things they don't expect you to do in this town. They tell you how far you can go, what you cannot do, what's never been done, and you better don't upset the boat and don't achieve that here, and you can't do that here. They muffle your true ability. What can you do is the question. It's a tough question. And the fifth question, write it down, everyone must answer, is where am I going? This one has to do with your destiny. Where are you going in your life? Where will you be in the next 10 years? What do you see for the next 50 years of your life? What do you want to do with yourself in the next 40 years? What do you see in your life as your future destiny? What's your hope to become and to do in your life? Or are you simply waiting for the next paycheck? Is your life as short as the next bill you pay? Is there a sense of destiny in your life? God sent me here to talk to you, to let you know that you are not just here as a passing fantasy. You came to this planet because something that you need to do is still undone. Tell your neighbor, I am loaded. Say it again, I am loaded. Say it again, I am loaded. He'll be okay. Just keep looking at me, please. Write this down, please. Very important. You were created to live life with meaning and purpose. You are not a mistake. As a matter of fact, until you discover your personal reason for living, you will never be fulfilled. You were born, sir, to do something important in this world. That's why I am convinced that all of us were created for a purpose, equipped with potential, and designed for a destiny. I am convinced that you are loaded with stuff that we haven't seen yet and is trapped under your fear of people. As a matter of fact, some of your greatest graveyards are your jobs. Nothing can bury you faster than a career that you're trapped in. You were born to do something that the world needs. And that's why, until you discover your purpose, you can never maximize your potential. I'm going to explain that to you in a few minutes before we go. Your purpose, madam, is the most important thing for you to discover. Because when you find your purpose, you automatically find your potential. And when you find your purpose and potential, you become unstoppable. No human opinion can touch you when you discover your purpose in life. Oh, I'm about to shout all by myself. This is why you and I had to meet tonight. I had to fly all day from my country to come here because God is saying, I'm going to fix you this year. I'm going to break free this year. I'm going to open you up this year. This year you are going to launch into things you never thought you could do. This year is your year of breaking out. Say breaking out. Say it loud. As we drove here from the airport to the town this afternoon, I saw something that always stirs me. And it makes me ask a question I asked when I was 17 years old. I asked this question: what is the wealthiest spot on planet Earth? Where is the greatest wealth on Earth? And someone says, well, maybe it is the gold mines of South America, or it's the diamond mines of South Africa, or the oil fields of Iran, Iraq, and Kuwait, or maybe it is the silver mines of Peru, or maybe it's the oceans of the Caribbean with all that seafood. What is the wealthiest spot on Earth? I found it. The wealthiest spot on Earth is right here in Marion. I saw it today. The wealthiest spot on Earth looks just like this. It's the cemetery. Why is the cemetery the wealthiest spot on Earth? Do you know why? Because buried in the cemetery are books that were never written. In the graveyard, we've got paintings that were never painted. Buried in the cemetery right here in Marion is music that no one has ever heard, because people died with music in their minds. What a tragedy. The graveyard is filled with businesses that never opened. Some of you had a business idea for the last 20 years and you are still employed, because you wouldn't step out and believe God with that idea. And the cemetery is going to take that business from us. The graveyard is filled with ideas that never became reality. The graveyard is filled with visions that died as nightmares and dreams. We got plans that were never executed. The graveyard is filled with awesome, powerful treasure no one has ever used. As a matter of fact, that is why I came here. Because I had to come. I came here because of the cemetery. I came here because I knew sitting in your chair right now tonight would be a person who is the candidate to add to the wealth of the cemetery. You are about to make the cemetery even more wealthy. Why? Because trapped in you is a book that you're procrastinating on. Inside of you is an idea that you still refuse to pursue. Inside of you is music that you never wrote, poetry you never wrote. How come the cemetery is going to take from us again? I have come to make sure the cemetery doesn't get anything from you. I really came here to Marion, South Carolina, to make sure that you die empty. Yeah. You came to earth to go back to God empty. I came here to make sure that the graveyard gets nothing but an empty carcass. I came here to make sure that when you die, you will die like Jesus Christ, who says, "It is finished." Listen to me. He didn't die old. He was 33 years old when he died. That's young. But to him, he was finished. That means you ain't supposed to die old. You're supposed to die finished. But you can't finish if you don't know what to start. Life is not measured by how old you are. It's measured by how much you got left. You're supposed to die like the Apostle Paul. Paul says, "I have finished my course. I have kept the faith. I have been poured out like a drink offering. There's nothing else left," he says. "I am now ready to die." You should die not because you're sick and old, but because you ain't got nothing left to do. Give God a hand for dying empty. The graveyard is filled with wealth. This is why God sent me here, because you are getting closer to the graveyard. And you are still loaded. I wonder, what do you call this wealth in the cemetery? Well, I found out what it is. Write it down. The wealth in the cemetery is called potential. What is it called? Potential. Say it loud. Potential. One more time. Potential. Say it louder. This word is very important to God. Everybody say potential again. Potential. This word is intimate with God. And we don't understand the word. We've missed it. What changed my life from sleeping on the floor to running a multi-million dollar organization around the world today in 89 countries is because I discovered this one word. When I discovered it, everything changed. I'm about to give you my secret. Everybody say potential. The graveyard is packed with potential. What is potential? Write this down. First of all, potential is dormant ability. Dormant ability. Secondly, potential is untapped power. Untapped power. Thirdly, potential is hidden strength. Strength that is hidden away. Fourthly, potential is reserved energy, like the car battery. In your car is a whole lot of power in that battery, but it is hidden away. It is dormant. It is buried. In other words, potential is kept capacity. When your capacity is being kept and no one lets it out. Potential is unused success. Potential is also unleashed talent. Why is this choir still singing other people's songs when you can write your own songs for other people to sing? There is music in this choir trapped inside of you. Will the graveyard get that? Marvin Sapp is not the only one that can write a song. You can write a song. You can produce music. You can change the world with your music. But you got to understand it's trapped. Potential is all you can do, but you haven't done yet. Potential is all you can become, but you haven't become it yet. Potential is a very strange concept. Potential is who you really are, but no one knows it yet. Hallelujah. I'm going to make a statement. Don't ever forget it. Every person, write it down. Whatever you have done is no longer your potential. Whatever you have what? Done is no longer your potential. Potential is always what you haven't done yet, but you can still do. In other words, potential is the you that nobody knows yet. We already know the one you showed us. As a matter of fact, the greatness you are still to attain is trapped on the inside. Potential, therefore, is what you can accomplish but you haven't achieved yet. That's why I come to this church to talk to this church also. 18 years, God is saying, well, okay. You built this building 5 years ago. You have a beautiful structure. Well, thank God. But God is bored. Listen to me carefully. Potential is never what you've done. Because once you've done something, it ceases to be your potential. Potential is always what's left that you haven't done yet. Potential is always hidden. God is a God of potential. He always goes after what you haven't done yet. He is bored with what you've done. Once you've done something, it's over. Potential, therefore, is always what's left that you haven't done yet. And God always is motivated by potential. Why? Because God knows what he put inside you. This building, 18 years later, is not the one God showed you. Am I right?
1: Yes, sir.
0: This is just a stop on the way to another stage. And God has said, okay, stop here, put up a pillar, call it Ebenezer, but keep moving. See, we are so attracted to our own success. We begin to worship our own success. As a matter of fact, write this down. The greatest enemy of progress is your last success. I'm going to say it again. The greatest enemy of your progress is your last success. Say it with me. The greatest enemy of my progress is what? My last success. That means nothing can stop me from growing like success. You can become so proud of what you've done that you stop doing what you could do. You see, potential is never what you've done, because once you've done it, it's no longer your potential. Potential is always hidden. It demands that you never settle for what you have accomplished. Take a photograph of this building. Come in here and worship every week. Fine. But ask God, okay, what's next? He said, build a school and build a radio station and build a TV station and build a youth center and build a children's school and build an old folks home. In other words, he never stops. Oh, I hope you hear me. You are not supposed to die on the job you have. God's too creative to make you die in a career. Oh, I'm talking to myself. You all ain't ready for me. He never stops. He is always going after potential.
1: Hallelujah.
0: As a matter of fact, write this down. The greatest enemy of your potential is what? Your last success. Don't ever trust what you've achieved. It will trap you. I remember Peter, James, and John was taken up on a mountain by Jesus Christ. They was meeting with Moses and Elijah. And they saw him in his original state. He began to glow. The Bible says God is light. So when Christ showed his true self through his skin and they saw the light, bright as the sun, brighter than the sun, Peter and James and John found their faces and they were so overwhelmed. They saw something they never saw before. And they said, let's stay right here. Let's build 3 houses and just stay up here. That's how we are. We like to stay where God does stuff. Write this down. Don't ever get caught where God used to be. Some of your testimonies are so old, God is tired of them. I don't want to hear what he did in 1954. I'm sick of that. Give me something he did last night. God is too creative to repeat himself. That's why he never duplicated a miracle in the Bible, not once. God never repeated a miracle in the Bible, never. Why? He's too creative. He's a God of potential. This ministry has done this. Well, good. It's done. It's no longer your potential. There's a church inside this church now. Another one. Oh, you don't understand what I'm talking about. This is why potential is never finished.
1: Hallelujah.
0: Say it with me. Potential is never finished. I'm about to send you home shouting with a revelation that's going to keep you up all night. Are you ready for this? Are you sure? Write the word omni down. O-M-N-I. It's a word you never saw before. Omni. O-M-N-I. The word omni, I saw it on a saw in Carolina, North Carolina the other day. The word omni means all. It means entire. It means always all. It means complete or total. Everybody say omni.
2: Omni.
0: Say it loud. Omni.
2: Omni.
0: Good. Say it again. Omni.
2: Omni.
0: Get used to this word. It's an important word to you. Now, there's another word to write down. It's the word potent. The word potent, P-O-T-E-N-T, is the word which means power. It means might, energy, strength. It means force. Everybody say potent.
2: Potent.
0: Say it again. Potent.
2: Potent.
0: It means power. It means might. It means strength. It means energy. Now take the word omni and put it next to the word potent. And you should have a new word that you probably heard before. How do you pronounce that? I can't hear you. Omnipotent. Omnipotent. Everybody say omnipotent. There's only one person that name is ascribed to. Who's that? Jehovah Jireh, Jehovah Rapha, Jehovah Shishkanu, God himself. He is what? Omnipotent. Omnipotent means all potential. Oh, I'm getting ready to talk to myself. God is not only the God of potential, he is potential. He is all power. Oh, Lord, have mercy. Do you know what that means? Listen to me carefully. That means that God says he himself is omnipotent. That means he is all potential. He is always full of potential. No, you don't hear what I'm saying. That means what God has done already. He spit out of his mouth with his word 500 million galaxies.
1: Hallelujah.
0: He made Milky Ways, and he made solar systems. He made all the eons of space and black holes. He made all these millions of planets. And then God made a solar system with one sun and three planets from the sun. He called it Earth, and he made rivers and forests and birds and bees and fish and animals and beautiful stuff. And God says, this is good. And then God made all this powerful universe. And God says, I am still omnipotent. That means you ain't seen nothing yet. Come on, give him a big praise for being omnipotent. Omnipotent means I am still loaded. Oh, Lord, have mercy. When you walk outside, look at the skies, the millions of stars. God says, you ain't seen nothing yet. I haven't shown you everything on the inside of me. As a matter of fact, here's the mystery. Before anything was, God is. That means everything that is was inside of God. Because there was a time when there was nothing but God. So if you met God when there was nothing, you'd meet God standing on nothing by the corner of nowhere, filled with everything. Everything was made by him, the Bible says. That means before he made anything, everything was inside of him. And therefore, he released everything out of him when he was standing on nothing by the corner of nowhere. Here's the beauty of being full of potential. That means if you met God before anything was, on the corner of nowhere, by the corner of nothing, and you shook his hands, you'd be shaking hands with everything, but wouldn't have known you'd been shaking hands with everything. Oh, you don't hear what I've said. In other words, potential is always hidden on the inside. That's why you got to be careful how you treat people. You don't know what they're carrying. Oh, I'm talking to myself tonight. Tell your neighbor, be nice to me. You don't know what I'm carrying. Hey, where's the potential? Say it again, potential. Say it again, potential. Say it again, potential. That's why you should never judge a person by looking at them. He is omnipotent. That means he is all-powerful, almighty. He is all-strength. He is still full of stuff you haven't seen yet. That's why God never panics. If he can't find something, he'll go inside and bring it out. Oh, glory, hallelujah. God has never stopped creating. What he needs, if he doesn't have it, he'll produce it. That's why you should go to sleep tonight. Don't worry about tomorrow. He got everything covered. Whatever you need, he'll make it if he have to. He is omnipotent. Shout amen, somebody. Come on, give him praise. Ah! He's omnipotent, son. That word is not a religious word. It's a description of his reality. In other words, omnipotent means that God is still able to do more than he has done. You think this building is nice? Wait till you see the next one he gonna put up right here. Somebody ought to shout loud. Shaburamuka. I'm trying to be nice tonight. Ah! Tell your neighbor, be careful. You don't know who you're sitting next to. You don't know what I'm carrying. I'm loaded. Clap your hands, all you people. Shout! They don't know who you are, son. Oh, I'm getting ready to shout again. He is almighty. He is omnipotent. Look at Genesis 17, verse 1. It says, when Abraham was 90 years old. Ooh, sound like some of y'all. It says, the Lord appeared to him when he was what? 90. And God introduced himself with a word. Now you see, he knows the guy is 90. and can't have children, and his wife is barren. No, no, you didn't hear what I said. God already knows what you think you cannot do. So God said, Abraham, before you say anything, let me say who I am. I am what? God, all potential. Oh, Lord have mercy. Now, but before we do business, let me tell you who I am. I can do anything I say you should do. I can say it again. I can do anything I say you should do. Still didn't get what I said. I can do anything I say you should do. So let me tell you who I am. I am Almighty. Now let's talk, he says. God will never tell you to do anything that isn't already done.
1: All right.
0: This building is an old building. God finally found somebody dumb enough to believe it's possible. Is Alpha and Omega. He's finished. God is trying to find people who will start things that are already finished. I am Almighty Abraham. Now let's talk. I am all potential. Look at Isaiah 14, verse 26. God says, this is the plan I determined for the whole world. This is the hand stretched out over all nations. For the Lord Almighty has purpose, and who can stop him? His hand is stretched out, and who can turn it back? Listen, I am Almighty. Let me explain what that means in Hebrew. Almighty means all potential, all energy, all powers. I have all of them under my control. That means nothing can stop you. And if it thinks it's stopping you, God's allowing it to do something for you until it's finished doing what it's supposed to do. It can't stop you. If he's almighty, then that means no might is not under his control. If you think you lost your job, he sent me to tell you, that was a setup. Start your own business now. Oh, Lord have mercy. Oh! He is almighty. Let me give you this before we go. Where does potential come from? Write this down. Very important list, everyone. Number one, God is potential. He's omnipotent. Number two, God is the source of potential. That means every power comes out of God. Number three, God is a God of potential. That means he does nothing without potential principle. Number four, everything was created with potential principle. Everything that God created, he put in it potential principle. This is the biggest thing I'm going to give you for tonight, all right? Write this down. Number five, everything possesses potential. How many things?
2: Everything.
0: Everything. How many things?
2: Everything.
0: Please don't miss this. This is what got me delivered at age 17. Everything God created possessed potential. That leads to number six, potential is a product of purpose. Oh, I need to be here two more weeks just to talk about that. Purpose is why a thing exists. Potential is its ability to perform it. So when God makes a thing for a purpose, he puts in it its own potential. So potential is a product of purpose. That leads to number seven. Potential precedes purpose. In other words, God will never demand from something what he didn't put in it.
1: Do you understand what I just said, sir?
2: I hear you, sir.
1: So when God tells someone to do something, it's because he put the do in it. No, you still ain't got it yet. This is why when God commands you to do something, excuse is impossible. Let me drive this home before we go. I discovered that God does nothing without potential principle. That means whatever God created, he built it with potential in it. Let me give you a verse to remember. Genesis 1, verse 12. This is the first place God introduced potential. Now, get ready. You're about to change right before someone's eyes. God created the universe, created the planets, created our solar system, created the earth, and then he started in Genesis 1 putting stuff on the earth. Now, listen carefully, because when I see you again, you'll be a different person. God is about to show us how everything is made. Verse 11, Genesis chapter 1, it says, and the earth brought forth grass and herb and yields seed according to its kind. And the tree that yields the fruit, whose seed is in itself according to its kind. Now, this is too complicated for you. Let me break it down. When I went to university, I got 3 bachelor's degrees, 2 master's degree, and 4 doctorate. I'm not a dumb man, okay? I took a course in Hebrew at University or Roberts University. When I did my course in Hebrew and in Greek, I was shocked to discover that most of the stuff we read in English don't make sense. The Bible was written in Hebrew, not English. Old Testament. In the Hebrew language, here's the way this is written. It says, and the Lord God made the trees and the plants, and he hid in them their own seed. It says, and God placed the seed of everything in itself. Now read my lips. God placed the seed of everything in itself. Let me say it over here because you all don't understand what I'm talking about. It says, and God placed the seed of everything inside itself. The Hebrew context means whatever God wants a thing to become, he hides it in the thing. Oh, I'm getting ready to run right across there. In other words, God takes everything a thing is supposed to become and put it inside the thing, and he gives you the thing with everything in it. You ain't get that yet. This is the key to your future. God, therefore, finishes everything first. Oh, getting ready to go home now. Oh, you got to get this, please. Some of y'all still don't believe me. God finishes everything first, and then he takes the finish and puts it in the start. That's what that means. He calls it seed. Even Jesus said, I am a seed. If you plant me in the ground, I will bring forth millions. Listen to me. And we're going to go, oh Lord. God says, you see this here? God says, look, he says, I put the seed of everything in itself. He says, everything is in a seed. God does not give trees. He that giveth seed. Tell your neighbor, you don't know what I am. And he gave me to you.
0: Yes, sir. God doesn't give adults. He hides them in children. And come here. I want to show you something. Don't forget this. Are you all ready for me? All right. God, today we got 6.7 billion humans on earth. Right now, 6.7 billion. God only made one. Listen to me now. God went to the soil and made one. And God blew in to one. Now remember, God don't start until he's already finished. So God started, which means he was already finished. You see, God finished with everybody first. He made everybody first and then took everybody and put them in one body. So Adam was everybody in one body. That's the seed. So in the garden, when God was talking to Adam, he was talking to everybody in one body. So God told everybody in one body, don't touch the tree. If you shook hands with Adam, you'd be shaking hands with everybody. You wouldn't have known it because everybody was in that one body. And whatever that one body does, everybody does. That's why the Bible says by one man, sin entered into the whole world and was passed upon all men because everybody was in that one body. Everybody said potential. Adam was loaded. When God finished all the instructions, then God didn't go outside to find a female. He went inside the brother. Pulled out. Come on, somebody. She was already in there. Everybody said potential. That means everybody was in the one body. This is why Jesus Christ didn't need a million bodies to die. Because when he came, he had Adam. He was the last Adam. He had Adam inside of him. He had everybody inside his body. So by one man sin entered, by one man all was saved. But come on, somebody. Thank you very much, Adam. Now, follow me. Gonna go, follow me. So that means when God has a seed, here's what God says. I put the seed of everything inside the seed. It's called potential. So in every seed, I have a seed, there's a seed. I ask you, what do you see? Okay, this is an apple seed. What do you see? You say, I see an apple seed. Well, that's a fact, but it's not the truth. Because what I have in my hand is not an apple seed. I have an apple tree. But that's not the truth either. Because in that seed is an apple tree with apples. But that ain't quite the truth yet. Because in that seed is an apple tree that has apples, that are seeds. And those seeds in the apple got trees. But that ain't true either. Because in that seed, there's an apple tree that has apples, that have seeds, that have trees. And those trees got apples that have seeds, that have trees, that have fruit, that have seeds, with trees, with fruit, that have seeds, with trees, with fruit, that have apples, with seeds, with trees, that have fruit, that have seeds, that have trees, that have fruit. And those fruit got seeds, with trees, that have fruit, that have seeds, that have trees, that have fruit, that have seeds, that have trees, with fruit, with seeds. And those seeds got trees that have fruit, that have seeds, that have trees, that have fruit. What did God do here? In my hand, you see an apple seed. That's a fact. But the truth is, I have a forest.
1: Tell your neighbor, it's a fact right now that I'm broke. But the truth is, I'm loaded. Give God a hand for potential. Your son today is an alcoholic. God says, no, that's just a fact. The truth is, he's going to be a great preacher in Marion. Hallelujah. Only God can look at a murderer and see inside the murderer. That a fact is, he's a murderer. That's a fact. But the truth is, inside of him is Genesis, Exodus, Leviticus, Numbers, Deuteronomy. Inside a murderer. The next time you read the book of Genesis or Exodus or Leviticus, you're reading the writings of a murderer. Only God can look at a murderer and see a deliverer. The Ten Commandments, the laws of God inside a murderer. Everybody say potential. That means none of your mistakes can cancel what you carry in. Come on, scream, say amen. Only God could look at a shepherd boy and see a king. On the inside, only God could look at a prostitute named Rahab and see the lineage of Jesus Christ inside a prostitute. Only God could look at a shepherd boy in the wilderness and see the leader of a country. Only God could look at a serial killer named Saul and see Genesis coming true in the New Testament. Inside that serial killer, he said, 1st and 2nd Corinthians, Colossians, Galatians, Ephesians, Philippians, he saw the New Testament in a serial killer. I wonder what he's seeing tonight, looking down on this building. He never sees what you've done. He sees what you are carrying. And you are carrying awesome treasure. Let no one cancel your future with their words. Tell your neighbor, I am who he says I am. I can do what he says I can do. If I see it, it's already done. And I'm going to my destiny. I am full of potential. Give God a big scream and shout for a second. I want you to understand tonight that he knew you'd be here. And he knew that you hit a brick wall. Your life has stopped. And he has sent this word to tell this church and to tell you visitors, you ain't seen nothing yet. Oh, come on, give him glory. Come on, give him praise. Oh, come on, give him glory. Oh, stand up on your feet and give him worship. Mr. Mayor, what are you dreaming? That's the question. What is he showing you when you was a child? Being a mayor is nothing. Why? It's done. Now go be governor. Do something else. Dream big. This is why the word retirement does not exist in the Bible. Don't get quiet on me now. It's not in the Bible. You don't retire. You empty yourself and then you leave.
0: God call Abraham at 75 years old? He got started at 75. What's your problem? Tell your neighbor, you ain't seen nothing yet. Tell your neighbor, no retirement. Refirement. Come on, get that fire back. Give God a praise. You got to get that fire back. Refirement. Come on, get that fire back. Give God a praise. You got to get that fire back in your bones, brother. Hallelujah.

0: in 30 years. We were worth millions of dollars. Started with nothing but an idea. Potential. My first employee in the company and in our organization was my eldest sister. She's 11 children. She's the eldest sister. Eldest one in the family. When I was born, she told me that I was born with asthma. And she and mom told me stories how I literally died many times, choking in that wooden crib. And that how she would get up every night when she heard me choking. She would pick me up out of that dirty wooden crib, put me on her shoulder. And my sister said she would walk that wooden floor, not sleeping. Because she knew if she lie me down, I would turn blue again and die. And for months, she says, every night she would get up to make sure I didn't die. You know, today, my eldest sister is my administrative assistant. I pay her salary. And she and I were talking in the office a couple of months ago again, and she was reminding me. She says, you are all over the world on television. Your books in 89 countries, 30 languages, offices in 17 nations. Millions of people being impacted by you all over the world. Should I remember walking up and down with you, saving you from death? And I said to her, isn't that amazing? You didn't know all those nights you had your boss in your hand. Tell your neighbor, be careful with that hand. I could be your next boss. You don't know anybody in this room. You don't know who is in this room. Stop canceling people. Don't throw your children away. Don't throw members away who fall. You don't know what they carry. This is why God loves the garbage dump. Every time society throws someone away, God catches them. Because he knows what he put inside of you. He died to protect the treasure that you carry. We have this treasure in earthen vessels to show forth the glory. My sister had no idea. Not only would I pay her salary, but her husband is my financial vice president. Her daughter works in my mentorship department. Her second daughter works in my television department. I pay the salary of all of her family. She was carrying that in her hand every night. Didn't know what she was carrying. Tell your neighbor, be nice to me. You don't know. Hallelujah. You are not finished yet. There are books inside of you. The job you have is not where you will die. You are as big as your dreams, not as big as Marriott. Believe what he showed you. Don't give up, son. Don't go to school for their sake. Go to school for your own sake. Study for your dreams. Years. It's okay. You've done okay. I'm coming back at 36. You will not be in this room. This will be too small. This will be a children's church. can you see? All you pastors, God sent you here. Because you think that the building you're in is the permanent address. But God says it's your temporary residence. God sent me here, you young people, because you figured you can't go any further. And God says, I'm sending you a word. Follow your dream, not your culture. The Holy Spirit has already finished you. The fact that you were born is evidence that there's something already finished that you were born to start. And this is why, and listen carefully as I close, Jesus did not die 2,000 years ago. He came to start dying 2,000 years ago. The Bible says he was dead. He was slain before I rest my case. God was finished. God saved you before you sinned. Oh, come on, give him glory. Come on, give him glory. I said, give him praise. Finished. Finished. And that's why he's here tonight to tell you what you saw when you was 14 is still true. What you saw when you was 20 is still true. What you saw when you was 29 is still true. So dust off yourself. Get back up. And put your vision back in place. And when you go to work tomorrow, tell them, I'm going to my preoccupation. This is my temporary employment. This is not what I saw. For the joy that was set before him, he could endure the low salary and the abuse and the misunderstanding. For the joy that was set before, he had already seen the end. Let's hold hands together again. Something's happening here. Don't you feel that on the inside? Your childhood dreams are coming back. Do you know why, ma'am? Because he said when the Holy Spirit comes upon a person, he didn't come for you to fall on the ground. He came so that the old man could get their dreams back. And the young men shall get their visions back. And the handmaidens shall see prophetic sight. He comes to give you back the dream that you lost.
1: Hallelujah.
0: It's the Holy Spirit. This year, preach the next 10 years. Tell them what you see. Oh man, get your dream back. Get your dream back. Your body is not your limitation. Your brain is still working. Young man, get your vision back. Go back, get your vision. Don't get a job. They can fire you from that. Get a vision. Young woman, see your future and put it on paper and believe what you write. And the Holy Spirit shall come upon all men. And the young shall see visions again. And the old shall get dreams again. They will see their end. Marian is about to explode. New businesses, new churches, new companies, new investments, new ideas, books and music and publishing and magazines coming out of Marian, going around the world. God says, I'm going to change the world right from here. Can you believe it? Believe your dreams and let no adult talk you out of them. Believe your dreams. When I was 14 years old, I wrote on paper, I will build buildings. I will fly my own jet. I will speak to millions. I will be on TV. I will write books. I was 14. And my family said, are you crazy? And I said, this is what I saw. You should see what else I saw. Next week, I'll be with the government of Curacao. Training the entire government. Week after that, the governor of Aruba, training the entire government, including the president and the prime ministers, in my seminars. That's what I saw. It's happening right now. God begins you with nothing, so he could be everything. You are not what you have. You are what you saw. So go dream again. Let's pray. Heavenly Father, the hand that we're touching is loaded. Forgive us for assuming we know them. Forgive us for thinking that we understand them. Oh God, forgive us for being reckless with our love. Forgive us for having prejudice and racism and all the stuff that breaks these barriers. Lord, we pray we will see the gift that's in every one of us. Help us to cherish the potential on the inside. Help us to protect each other. May we never act in any way that will destroy our potential. Protect our friendships, Lord. I pray you release right now the spirit of revelation in Jesus' name. Holy Spirit, stop every dream, stop every gift, stop every vision in everyone here, Lord, as we agree in faith. Stop our gifts. Restore our visions. Help us to believe what you say, Lord, not what people think. Deliver us from people that we may fulfill your purpose. Thank you, Father. Thank you, Father. Thank you, Father. Thank you, Father. Thank you for this week. Thank you, Lord. Thank you, Lord. Thank you, Jesus.
1: 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Let that dream come back to life. Restore what has been taken away from you. Get your vision back.
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1: That very night, I remember Pastor Alvin, he was preaching a sermon called The Blood That Speaks For Me. I remember listening to this message and it felt like everyone else in the room was gone, vanished. It was like just me sitting there. There has got to be about 500 people in that room. And as he finished at the end, I remember I'd never seen a worship team before, but I just remember crying a river as what felt like a love blanket fell on my brokenness. And I remember Pastor Alvin really intently looking at me, and I was at the back. I was thinking, oh no, please don't call me to the front. And he just said, daughter. And I just wept and wept and wept. And this pastor had his hand on my head. One of the first things out of his mouth was, did you know that he's a father to the fatherless? And that pierced my heart. Hi, so I'm Carrie Martin and I'm from South London and we're currently in Southwest London, United Kingdom.
2: Now, Carrie, what is your testimony of Jesus? What has Jesus done in your life?
1: So I was born into a one-parent family in a very traumatic time for my family. My family had just gone through a trauma where my grandfather had committed suicide. And this was just 2 months before I was born. So it was an extremely dark and lonely time for my family. And from what they tell me, I was a gift that they could pour into. So even though I was small and unaware of these things, I know that I was traumatized from the womb because my mom was still pregnant with me when she discovered that her father had taken his life. So it was a time of great tragedy and darkness for my family. I learned that in my sort of later teenage years. And this was a real eye-opener for me because being an only child and only having one parent, I then saw the depression and the struggles that my mom would go through because of her trauma that was undealt with. And though she didn't medicate with drugs or anything like that, she was extremely angry. And though she loved me with all of her heart, I could see such an anger resting on my mother. And I often wondered why there was no dad around. And until this very day, I've never had a question answered about who my biological father is. I've just always been told not to ask. And so that was really rough growing up. Seeing my friends at school with their two parents, and it just made me wonder. But I just had like an indwelling feeling that it was not a subject that I was to touch on. So I felt extremely orphan spirited, I would say, from a young age, not having any siblings. My mom was extremely protective over me to the point where it was a problem. Growing up, I was not allowed to go outside, play out with friends. I wasn't allowed to, as a teenager, go to friends' houses. And that was extremely isolating for me. I would often read, and music became such a release for me in those times. Then throughout my teenage years, I really began to gravitate towards the rap music scene. And this in a few years from me listening to sort of Tupac and Biggie Smalls, I was smoking weed with friends bunking off of school. And this led me down a road where I felt so different from everybody else. It was a good difference, but it wasn't one that I was ready to explore in my teen years. So that led me sort of to smoking weed. And at the age of 17, I was in clubs and I realized that I had a gift for writing music, rap lyrics. And this became my identity because I felt like there was no identity. When you don't have two parents, you're searching for your identity. Where do I come from? Why do I feel this way? Why do I look this way? That really caused an identity crisis. So to appease that, to try to fill the void, I then went down to harder drugs. And by the age of 18, I was taking cocaine at the weekend, going out to clubs with my cousins. And I felt like because it was glamorous and, you know, portrayed as glamorous on music videos, I then thought, okay, well, I can do this rap stuff. I can do it. And because my mom used to not let me out anywhere, I'd lock myself in and just write lyrics. And I really felt like, wow, when once I learned them and I would, you know, rap them to other people, to see people's reaction of my gift gave me this super confidence. Mix that with alcohol and drugs, I was like, this is the life that I need to pursue. But the more I went in, the more I felt like the odd one out, because it wasn't as I thought it was. And the people that I met, they were in some dark, they had some dark stuff going on. You know, they would dabble with harder drugs or guns, or, you know, they'd be selling drugs. And then I realized that this father wound that I had would lead me into a desire for love in all the wrong places. And I went down a path of promiscuity, which I knew that that life wasn't meant for me, but it was just me wanting to fill the void of where my father should have been. So for years, from the age of, I would say, 17 to 25, I was literally in clubs, getting paid to be in there now, because I then recorded songs. I had a rap name of Entice. And when I think about that name now, you know, I cringe, but I wanted to make, kind of create an atmosphere where all eyes were on me. But then when all eyes were on me, I still felt like I was just totally alone in a room. I had this, like, a real ache in my heart, like a giant size hole. Every drug on this earth I tried, apart from heroin. And there was a time when I got so high, I got sober, because I was just completely, you know. And then depression set in, and then I felt suicidal. And I could see that this kind of cycle of depression in my family trying to come on me, to the point where I felt like, why on earth am I here? If life is this painful, my mom didn't have a lot of money. We were going to lose our home. So then I got into small crimes with the guys from the music scene that I was kind of rolling along with. A lot of those were rappers. Some of it was pretty serious, you know. We were at one point printing fake notes, and that's money fraud. And I'm thinking, like, wow, how did I get here? But the desperation to try to keep my mom afloat, or to just help her out with the rent, we were going to get evicted. It was like everywhere I turned, there was no break. There was never a breakthrough. It was always hardship and sadness. And at the age of 21, my mom made an attempt on her own life, and she shut herself in my room and barricaded herself in with the wardrobes and the drawers. And I remember being in a supermarket at the time, and I got this sudden feeling of something is very wrong at home. So I dropped everything. And I ran back home where my aunt was there. And I said, you know, where's mum? And she said, oh, she's just gone to bed. It's the middle of the afternoon. And when I went there, I realized that the door was locked and she had taken every single pill in the house, but it didn't do anything, thankfully. And she was taken away to be sectioned. At the same time, the guy that I was dating had a drug-induced psychosis, and he was sectioned 2 days later. That was on my 21st birthday. So I spent my 21st birthday in my mom's apartment, and then the lights went out because we didn't pay the bill. And then the gas ran out, so we didn't have any heating, and my birthday's in January. So that 21st birthday I spent alone in a dark, cold apartment by myself. And that was probably one of the occasions where I thought to myself, what is the point of this life? No wonder my grandfather did what he did. I was that rock bottom, and I was so, there was no friends that were really, you know, close enough to walk me through. It was just, I'm going to get high. I'm going to go out. I'm going to get some Jack Daniels. I'm going to go get some coke. And I couldn't believe where I'd ended up at 21, 22, 23. I couldn't believe that this was my life at that point. I was literally rock bottom.
2: And at this point, Carrie, are you hearing anything about God? Is anybody telling you about, like, what are your thoughts about God throughout this mess? Or were you just kind of living and not even really thinking about Jesus and Christianity and all of that stuff?
1: Mm. It's funny. Well, I used to always find myself putting God in my rap lyrics because I was like, there's got to be a heaven above where this love that is the desire to love people, where does it come from? Because I knew that I didn't want to just be in someone else's bed, you know, 1 month to the next. I hated that. That is not what I was looking for. I just wanted to love people and to be loved. So I often would write about heaven and God in my lyrics. And that would, this is going to sound really disrespectful and strange, but I always used to speak about God to people when I was high. That would be the time when I would do it. I'd be bold enough to say, you know, there is God, even though I didn't know him as the Lord or I hadn't been saved at that point.
2: So how did you mentioned that you basically started to hit that rock bottom or things begin to get worse. So take us through that story and then how the Lord also began to kind of take you out of that rock bottom.
1: Yes. So I'd been dating a gangster kind of guy at this time. You know, he kind of almost came in as a knight in shining armor, but this was about to go deeply wrong. And I'd found out that he'd had a child with somebody else whilst being with me. So this betrayal was just one of 100 that I'd walked through. But that really took me because my mom had left London at that point after she would come out of the mental institution. She then left and then my grandmother passed away. And after my grandmother passing away, because she was so close to me, I didn't have a reason to live. So I was hell bent on just getting high till I die. That was where I was at. On one trip to the local liquor store, I was like, I've got some weed at home. I've got some ecstasy pills. I'm just going to take it and just play some music. And hopefully I might close my eyes and not come back. So on this trip to the store, I was literally like, okay, This is it. And I was kind of, I just knew in my heart to just ask the Lord's forgiveness. And as I'm walking down the street thinking about God and thinking about getting high, I was approached by this complete stranger who crossed over the road to make a beeline for me. And I thought, oh, she must be lost. You know, she must need directions. And she came up to me and she said, with the softest voice I've ever heard, excuse me, miss, but I just wanted to tell you something today. And I was like, okay, this lady's crazy. She's going to ask me for some money. She said, did you know that Jesus knows where you are and he loves you? And just to hear those words, Jesus knows where I am, because I didn't know where I was. I was like, where am I? You know, when you just don't know where you're going, where you are, what's happening, and you're just like, help. And she said, and he died for your sins and your crimes. And when she said that, crimes, I was thinking, boy, you know, did she see me doing some things I shouldn't have been doing? Because it felt like the girl was speaking my life. So she said, would you mind if I just prayed for you? And I was like, oh, listen, lady, I'll take anything, you know, I will take it, you know. And I was thinking, she doesn't know I'm on my way to the off license to buy some Jack Daniels. And the shame, it was like I was being eaten alive by shame, because I said to her, the first thing that came out my mouth was, if Jesus knew where I was, he wouldn't love me. And she said, oh, he more than knows where you are and he loves you. He died for you. When she said that, it was like the heavens opened. And I said, why would Jesus die for me? I said, you know, I said, he'd probably die for you, because she looked all cleaned up and wonderful, like saintly. I said, but he wouldn't die for me. I'm too far gone for that. I said, the church would probably burn down if I walked in it, honestly. That's how I felt, like I always had a good heart, but I knew that my sins were too many. You know, they were too high. They were too big for that kind of grace. So I said, you can pray for me. Please pray for me. And so when she started praying, I could feel it was like the Lord's eye was looking at me from the sky. That's the only way, in love. It was like a love cloud. And I just began to weep in the street. And I was thinking, I'm crying in the street. I'm on my way to get the Jack Daniels. And here I am with this angel praying for me. And so after she left, you know, after she stopped, sorry, she said, oh, can I just take your number? And I was thinking, oh, here we go. This is where the payment comes in. Cause nobody gives you anything like that for free. So I was like, are you going to ask me to donate to your church? She was like, no, I was merely going to invite you to church. And that was it. The fear. I was thinking, I can't go to church. I said, I'm too dirty for that. Why would I want to go to a church building where everyone is pure? She just said, look, the church is a place for the broken and for the spiritually lost. But to me, that there was still too far of a gap. I was thinking, no, you just don't know what I've done. I've only told you bits and pieces. But anyway, it was her very graceful demeanor that kept me wanting to talk. And so I gave her my number, and I still made a beeline to the liquor store at that point, where I did get extremely drunk and ended up breaking a mirror and cutting my arm with pieces of the mirror, because it was like there was two roads, but I wasn't ready to walk down that road. It felt like it wasn't instant enough for me. I needed an instant fix. This stronghold that was, I'd got a hold of me, wasn't ready to give up, and I wasn't ready to surrender at that point. So I got very, very, I think I ended up in A&E that night because I was so, I think I had alcohol poisoning or some point, and I knew that this is going to get worse. It was like God was pushing me into a corner, but a corner of, okay, I'm telling you to come my way, just let go. But I couldn't.
2: Carrie, take us through that process, right? Of how did God bring you to that surrender moment where you were able to completely let go and allow him to do the work that he needed to do. How did that happen? How did we get to where you're at now?
1: So an entire year went by from that moment. I ended up blocking her number. I'm very ashamed to say that now, but I ended up blocking her number because she would relentlessly call me every Sunday. And I thought, oh, here we go. I can't go to the church. I am not ready. So I ended up changing my number, and things got worse. I was knee deep in debt. I had no job. So I remember one pivotal moment was when I got on my knees in my bedroom. And there was hardly anything left in the house. You know, I'd have people over all the time. There was parties going on. Everything was trashed. But I remember one moment I was in the bedroom and I said, okay, Jesus, if you're real, then apparently you hear my prayer. So please would you, I'm going to be specific, Lord, please would you get me a job working with children with disabilities? I believe I can be used in that area. And I wanted to feel used. I wanted to feel valuable. So I believe that if he's Jesus and he hears me, then that will be the road that he'll take me down. And it's just so surreal now when I look back that 2 weeks later, after that prayer, I got a call from an agency that said to me, oh, hi, Carrie. We know you don't have an experience, but would you like to work in an autistic children's school? And I said, where did you get my number from? And there was just a silence. And I said, excuse me, where did you get my number from? And the person wouldn't answer me. So I thought, how strange. I didn't sign up for any agency. I didn't look for any work because I wanted this God to show me that he was personal, that he could hear me. So that's why I purposely didn't. So till this day, I don't know where they got my number from. So I said, okay, where's the school? And they said, it's about 5 minutes from your location. You're in SE15, right? And I said, yeah, I am. And it was literally 5 minute walk from my location. So I went there very, you know, apprehensively thinking someone's playing a prank, but I hadn't told anyone about this prayer. And when I got there, they said to me, oh, hi, Carrie. we're so sorry, but we don't have any kids for you to work with today. I was like, so why am I here? They said, well, we just wanted to get to know you and ask if you wouldn't mind cleaning out the library. And I was like, you know, I was so prideful then. I was like, I'm not cleaning out the library. I'm not cleaning out the library. So anyway, I humbled myself and I said, yes, I will go. So I went up there to the library and I just remember when I got up to this library, it was like a peace. I was like, oh, this is good. And as I opened the door to the library, the girl that told me about Jesus 1 year ago from the street was standing in it. And I get goosebumps even now. I just burst into tears, and so did she, because she's the first words out of her mouth was, I prayed I would see you again, and here you are. And her name was Pearl, and she was a pearl. And she said, Carrie, God's cornered you. Like, he literally has you in a library. You can't get out. Like, you've got to spend 8 hours here with me. And I said, well, wow. And I just wept. And she said, you know, we've got a visiting preacher today. And it was a Wednesday night at church. And he's from America. And as soon as she said America, I was like, my ears pricked up because I've always loved America. And she said, you want to come? Do you want to see? It's very low key. You can dress down. It's not, you know. And I said, I'm coming because I wasn't given an opportunity. The Lord had literally cornered me in this library. And yeah, that was the beginning of how he met with me so personally. So that night I went with Pearl to the church. I remember walking in the church thinking, oh, it's not bad. You know, everyone isn't in white garments and with little glowing halos. Well, there's a couple of people that look like me. And I was like, okay with that. There was a lot of people, young people there. So it was almost like everything was sort of tailor-made to make me like it. There was a dance team and a, you know, some guys did some rap. And I was like, well, this is great. I feel really at home. What? They rap like that in here? I was like, it would be forbidden. I just had such a wrong view of what a church would look like, especially coming from a family that of non-believers. That very night, I remember Pastor Alvin, he was preaching a sermon called The Blood That Speaks For Me. It was speaking about how the love blood of Jesus could speak a better word about who I was once he'd redeemed me. I remember listening to this message and it felt like everyone else in the room was gone, vanished. It was like just me sitting there. There has got to be about 500 people in that room. And as he finished at the end, I remember I'd never seen a worship team before, but I just remember crying a river as what felt like a love blanket fell on my brokenness. And any rags, I mean, I was very well dressed, but I felt like I was in filthy rags when I walked in there because his presence just hit me. Like, as I say, like a love blanket. That's the only way I can describe it. He covered me. And I remember Pastor Alvin really intently looking at me. And I was at the back. I was thinking, oh, no, please don't call me to the front. And he just said, daughter. And I was thinking, wow, really haven't heard that from a man before. So that was so personal. He said, you know, in his American accent, he said, would you mind stepping forward? I was thinking, oh, my head couldn't have been more in my knees. You know, I was like, he's like, yeah, step forward. And as I got to the front, I just fell down because it was as if, it's not like I could see Jesus with my eyes, but I could feel his presence. I could feel what I now know to be his presence. It was like a person with no face, but his warmth was standing right there. And I couldn't not fall. You know, I just had to fall. This reverential fear came upon me and I just wept and wept and wept. And this pastor had his hand on my head and he said, wow, you've been running from God. And I was thinking, yes, because I didn't know it was going to be like this, you know? And he said, one of the first things out of his mouth was, did you know that he's a father to the fatherless? And that pierced my heart. Because I was thinking, how does this man know that that's my story? And then I knew that my prayer had been heard, that Jesus heard my words, but more than anything, he heard my heart and he knew that I needed rescuing. And he also said to me, do you know, you're going to sing spiritual songs for the Lord. And I was thinking, this man has had a camera on me, you know, because I never knew that God could inspire a man to speak like that. And I was just undone. And he said, he's got a very special plan for your life. You know, you're going to write poetry. That's another thing that I do now more than ever. He said, you're set apart. He's going to adorn you with grace. That's my middle name. I was just like, I could hear this man's voice, but I knew that Jesus was talking to me. And it felt like as I went on my knees, it was like a 20-ton weight lifted off my shoulders of all the stuff I'd been carrying, all the stuff I'd been in. And it was like, he said, your shame is no more. You know, he washed it. It was the blood that speaks for me. It literally spoke for me that day. And I was never the same again.
2: Grace, as you begin to do this walk with Jesus, you know, spending all this time by yourself, feeling like you were by yourself, and now you get to walk with God, how did he begin to transform your life? How do you begin to even heal those wounds from the past and the things that you believed about yourself before? How did he do that? Can you just tell us a little bit about your life after encountering the presence of Jesus?
1: Yes. Immediately, I was bought a Bible, and that is where the different layers of healing would come, through reading it every day. One of the things that I was taught from a very early rebirth, born again, was prayer and read your word. Let it be like breathing to you now, because you're not just a fleshly being, you're a spiritual being, more than. So I really began to be healed from reading the Bible every day and really hanging out with those who had walked a little bit longer with Jesus. I was so on fire for the Lord. I was so excited about this miracle. I then went on a mission trip 6 months after I gave my life to the Lord, to Jamaica. And so it was like, in the beginning, it was like a tug of war. I had to shut off my friends quickly. I had to stop going to the places quickly for me, because it was such a huge tug of war. Like I was being pulled in two directions. I had to just cut off and isolate.
2: What was their reaction to that as they're seeing this dramatic change in your life?
1: Extreme offense. I think they thought that I had been brainwashed. How could you want to hang out with us in the clubs and then go to church on a Sunday? My family thought I was in a cult. So they really reacted quite shocked, which is shocking. You know, 1 minute I'm smoking weed. And I knew to talk to the Lord, because he'd spoken so personally to me. I knew that communicating even my struggles with him was so important, because he'd seen, and I know that he'd seen everything I'd done, and he offered me that love. I knew that I could talk to him about anything very quickly into my journey. So I'd ask him, I said, I can't have these habits and walk with you. I knew that. So I'd ask him to just

0: I didn't know if I was coming or going. So having, and also I also didn't feel cleaned up enough to hang with the Christian girls who had been saved a lot longer, who'd come from Christian backgrounds. My mom smoked 20 a day. She still does now. So I'd often have smoke on my clothes and they'd say to me, it was almost, I found it to be a little bit condemning because I wasn't getting delivered maybe as certain other people were. That is why it's so important to go at the Lord's pace and to just really ask him into your struggles rather than trying to deal with it by yourself.
1: Yeah, so you went on this mission trip and now he's surrounding you with new people. Tell us a little bit about that, about what he began to do to kind of take you through this walk.
0: He met with me in such a profound way when I got to the Caribbean. I'd always known that I was meant to travel. I just didn't know it would be with such an awesome message. And to share my miracle, it's like the Lord gave me a purpose. Everything that I didn't have before, identity, purpose. But the biggest test was in the Caribbean, they smoke a lot of weed. So I was like, you know, once I could smell, it was like I was smelling it with a new nostrils though. Gracefully, the Lord just said, that's not for you anymore. And I didn't desire it anymore. The infilling of my heart had been so satisfying that I knew that those outward things could not satisfy me anymore. So seeing, you know, someone from the UK in Jamaica, I was just flocks of people just gathered around. And I've got such a heart for the homeless. I was literally feeding people on the floor and people were just like, what has happened to your life that you are so lit up by it? And I just told him the truth. I said, if God, Jesus can save me, there's hope for anyone, because I felt like I was chief of the sinners and I felt like I was unredeemable. So you don't have to be perfect. I think the reason why the Lord allowed me to go to Jamaica within 6 months is to give me another landmark experience with him. I learned to swim in the Jamaican Ocean. It was like he carried me. I had so many questions. I was alone on a beach with him, talking to him under the stars, you know? And he would baptize me with his Holy Spirit very often. And that is where I began to notice that I had a worship gift. And so I used my lyrics to glorify him. And that rapper became a singer. I couldn't sing before. I couldn't sing a note when I was in the world. I could only rap what I thought the world wanted to hear. But as soon as I used this voice that he created to glorify him, it's like a gift opened up for him. And it just opened up more and more and more. And before I knew it, I was in the praise and worship team. I was thinking, this could be a headline, you know, club singer to worship team. It was like unimaginable grace that he'd bestowed on me. And being in Jamaica, being able to share my gift with a whole different race of people was amazing, just so amazing. And then he would constantly meet with me while I was there, just landmark moments of, you know, being in the ocean, talking to Jesus, knowing he was right there, just divine.
1: Now, Carrie, how long have you been walking with Jesus today?
0: So we'll be 15 years in July.
1: And in these last 15 years, as you look back on this walk with God now, what has he done in your life in these last 15 years? If you could just kind of recap and summarize it for us.
0: The word freedom just comes to mind. When the Bible says that he came to set the captives free, I have just seen so much freedom in so many multi-layered parts of my life. Mm-hmm. I've been fortunate to travel the world for him, to go on mission trips and outreaches, even locally, to feed the homeless. And I think personally, just to fall in love with his word and to realize it's not always to be seen, but even when you're hidden, it's that secret place. He's shown me the beauty of the secret place, and to just be a living testimony for others to see, to live out the life of Jesus, which has been in 15 years, lots of layers, lots of healing, you know, lots of dealing.

0: with old traumas and allowing him to come in to places where the room door was locked. You know, it's been inviting him to those many rooms. It can be glamorous to say, oh, I've led worship in these other countries, but what about the worship that you lead in your living room? That's where it began for me, because I knew I could not worship the God who had come and set me free from those chains of slavery. You know, now today I stand before you free from alcohol, every single drug that you can imagine. Jesus has taken that away completely. I don't desire it. I don't struggle with it. Promiscuity, all these things that used to haunt me, he's taken away that shame, you know, and I've been so fortunate to be able to reach others and have a real heart for the desolate and the broken. I've been in prison working with inmates for the last 3 years in different roles, but the Lord said it's an Esther mission where you won't be put in there as a minister, but you'll go in undercover, and that's where you'll share my love with those in the darkest, desolate places. And I just thank God for that.
1: Carrie, how is your relationship with your parents today?
0: So that's another wonderful testimony. In my earlier younger life, my mom seemed to display some racist kind of traits. So I went to the Lord just very early into my salvation, and I said, Lord, if you could bring her a man that is loving, kind, gentle, and someone who's black, just to see if the Lord would answer me, because she needed to be free from this racism. I can't stand racism, right? So now today I have a black stepdad. Mom, the prayer was answered in a way that could only have been God. When I tell you I've known God's sense of humor, it wasn't instant. It was about 3 years later. My mom's favorite football team is a racist football team, and he was the first black player to play for that team.
1: Wow.
0: And they met on Facebook. So I now have a very loving stepfather who will hopefully come to Christ. But he is, even in his not yet saved ways, he displays some characteristics that I've never seen in a man. Mm. You know, and I'm secure in the fact that not only is my mom very well loved, but there is someone that says, hi, Papa's girl. How are you? And it's like the Lord has done that. He's brought in, but more than anything, the Lord has shown me that he's been my father all along. Mm. And I think knowing that truth has set me free over and over and over again, because I no longer feel orphaned spirited. I no longer feel that I'm searching for that identity. Everything that I needed for my identity is in Christ.
1: Mm. Amen. Carrie, who is Jesus to you?
0: Wow. The word that comes to me is kinsman redeemer. My Boaz, I would say, my kinsman redeemer, my prince of peace when I had none, my true husband when I was yearning to be married, my savior, and allowing him to be my Lord of everything. You know, he's unsearchable yet knowable. That is who Jesus is to me. Even when I can't bring into words, like he literally is the air that I breathe, I can't go a day without communicating to my King.
1: Carrie, what's a word of encouragement that you can give to people who are currently not walking with the Lord and maybe are questioning Jesus and if this is a real God, and, you know, maybe not really fully knowing who Jesus is? What's a word of encouragement that you can tell that person that's listening to your testimony right now?
0: I remember when I had some time away from the Lord and I read, I loved you at your darkest. And I felt like I could never come back to him because I was in this prodigal state, far off, you know, and I'd found myself in a worse position than what felt like without knowing him. Because when you don't know God, you just know that you live in a dark world and that you've got something missing. But when you've known him and you fall away, I felt like his grace had run out. There were no more chances for me, but his unmerited grace still located me. And so I would say, don't give up on God, because he'll never give up on you. He relentlessly pursued me, even when I'd chosen to turn my back. He wouldn't leave me. His word says, I'll never leave you. I'll never forsake you. I can promise you that that is true. Because no matter how far I went, and I went real far for a season of 2 years, there would be signs or words or scriptures or someone somewhere to tell me that he was looking for me again, and his redeeming love could do it again. So you've never fallen too far. As long as you've got breath, there's hope for you.
1: Carrie, any last words for people who are watching your testimony right now?
0: I would say just be vulnerable with Jesus. There is no part of you that is unredeemable. You could have gone to the depths of hell and beyond. Just really understand that he's bigger than what you feel. He's bigger than your last sin. He's bigger than your hope deferred, because I struggled with that for many, many years. You know, and he wants to be your true father, and he can really set you free. There's nothing that you may have been struggling with, something for years on end, and I was, but as long as we run to the arms of our true father, he will always be there to receive you. There's nothing that can separate you from his love. So just look for him, invite him in, just say a prayer and say, Lord, I don't know how to come back to you, or I don't know how to get to you. Show me. And he will.

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He's breaking the back. What's been holding you? Sing over us, God.

0: I step foot in the church. I sit in the very back where it's like taped off. You're not supposed to sit. I'm making jokes about I didn't know, but it was the pastor's wife. She was a worship leader. I'm making sexual jokes, just lost and broken. The preacher saying, hey, there's some of you in here. This, God wants to do this. And I'm there. My heart's beating. He makes an altar call and I feel something pulling on my shirt. I feel something drawing me, like a literal person pulling me. Now, of course, I didn't know it was spiritual or none of that. I just thought, okay, I go up to the altar and I basically am at the altar and I say, God, I don't effing believe in you. Because I really didn't believe in you. I said, but if you're real, I'll give you everything. I'll lay down my life. I'll move out of state. I'll go here. I'll go there. I'll do this. I'll do anything. As I'm saying this, I hear an audible voice, not an inward Holy Spirit speaking, not a voice whisper. I hear an audible voice from the outside. Again, I'm an atheist at this point. From the outside of my body saying, Isaiah, I don't want 99.9% of you. So I was raised in just a really, really good Christian home, but I can honestly say God was never real to me. I never had a real relationship with Jesus. I never felt like God mattered to me or I mattered to him and didn't have any type of connection with him. And I remember having this aunt that said, I know Isaiah has a special calling on his life because he's had so many near-death experiences. And so I was like the guy in the family growing up in my teenage years, even younger, where I'd always had these experiences where I almost died. It was like almost a joke. Like, man, he always almost dies, has these crazy experiences. One I can remember at 12 years old, I was with a friend of mine in a large metal barn. It was had probably 30 feet tall. They had this large chain that was used to pull out engines, transmissions. And I just watched a documentary about Jesse James and the Outlaws. So it was me and my buddy and all the parents were gone at something. And I said, man, I'm going to pretend I'm an outlaw. So I put my neck in this chain, large metal chain, and I put my hands in the net in the chain like this. And I was swinging around the chain like this with my neck, just joking. Hey, look, I'm an outlaw. I'm being hung like Jesse James was hung. And he was in a bike, riding a bike around me, rode his bike out of the barn. I'm by myself swinging on this chain, 12 years old. And I wake up and my hands are to my side. I'm looking down at my feet. And I'm hanging in the air. Well, I didn't know what had happened was I'd passed out. I was hanging, passed out. The chain had spun because I was spinning around and it pulled me up into the air. My hands were to the side and I just thought, I guess I'm dead. I mean, I'm hanging up in the air. There's no way I'm going to get off of this. My hands are to the side. I'm just completely chained tight to my neck. And I felt what I could only describe as the softest hands I've ever felt. I don't know what other way to describe it. I'm 12 years old, but I felt hands go into that chain and pull that chain open. Well, obviously, you know, it's impossible for a chain to be opened up once it's tightened like that. I fell to the ground on my knees. I remember my knees hurting because I hit the ground. I crawled to the corner of the barn. At this time, I couldn't see anything. My vision was completely just blurred and gone from not breathing. I crawled to the corner of the barn. I'm pounding the ground trying to breathe because I can't breathe at this point. I'm pounding the ground. And I'll never forget this memory of looking back at 12 years old and, you know, raised in church and decided that God's not real. God doesn't care about me. Just thinking, looking back at that chain, seeing that chain still tightened up in the air, thinking there's something trying to kill me. There's something trying to kill me. And then something saved me. Was it an angel? Was it Jesus? Was it the Holy Spirit? At 12 years old, I don't know. I just know there's a fight going on for my life. And my friend ran in. What happened? I'm choking. My neck is bleeding for about 3 weeks. I had chain marks on my neck. I got on my bike, rode home. I lived about a mile down the road. I called my mom crying. Mom, I hung myself. I should be dead. An angel pulled me off the rope. My mom's crying. She rushes home. All the family comes over. You know, am I suicidal? I wasn't suicidal. I had no desire to take my life. I just accidentally hung myself. And honestly, I should have been dead that day. And I get emotional talking about it because I really shouldn't be here. That was only an angel that day that pulled me off that rope. My mom cried. We went to the church and they were like, I became like, oh, this kid, Isaiah tried killing himself. In reality, I didn't. I just had accidentally hung myself and an angel pulled me off the rope. And for about 2 to 3 weeks, I had chain marks around my neck that were like blood marks of that. We went to the doctors. The doctor said, yeah, you definitely shouldn't be alive. This is a miracle. And God spared me. Another time I could recall, me and my brother were driving in the back of this trailer and a friend of ours was driving a tractor. We were going 35 to 40 miles down the road and we're on a country road. I grew up in the country and we're in this little trailer and he ended up turning onto our road and the trailer broke, flipped upside down. So me and my brother upside down in a trailer. He doesn't know this because the tractor's so loud and my friend's driving. He doesn't know we're back there upside down in this trailer. He thought everything was fine. We're getting drug under a trailer at 45 miles an hour, a mile down the road, and should have been dead. And I remember in that moment having this out-of-body experience and watching myself being drugged down the street, flipped the trailer over. When we got there, everyone was screaming and we were not a scratch on us. I mean, I had a little scrape on my arm, but me and my brother were completely fine. Another time that God spared my life. And then, you know, years went by. I just remember being my whole life wanting to be a police officer growing up. That was my dream. And so I was, you know, 12 years old, I want to be a police officer. 14 years old, I want to be a police officer. 16 years old, I graduated high school. I want to be a police officer. Went to college at 16. 19 years old, I want to be a police officer. So here I am my whole life wanting to be this police officer. My mom's an officer. This was my dream. And I got to a place where I was just bitter. I was hard-hearted. I was angry. I was in a metal band from the ages of 12 to 18. I was on going on shows, literally leading demonic worship. Like, you want to talk about demonic worship? I was on the stages, at the parties, doing all the stuff that you could think of, partying with people way older than me, just broken, just lost. And really, I can't say it any more than God. I had no interest in God. It was like God was 100 billion galaxies away, and I had no desire to serve Him, no desire to know Him. In my 40-year plan, God was nowhere in that. And that's where it led me into depression, anxiety. There was a joke kind of like, Isaiah loves to sleep in. And nobody knew at the time that I didn't love to sleep in. I literally would sleep until 1 p.m. almost every day I could because I hated getting out of bed. I was so depressed that life had no value. It was like I was living in black and white. And, you know, many people watching this feel that way. Man, I was just broken, hurting. And so nobody knew because I covered it up with had a nice car, was with a girl, was with, you know, this girl. And then we'd break up for a week and I was with other girls. So I had this life that looked good on the outside, but in the inside, I was sleeping in. I was depressed. I was racist. I was angry. I was racist at my own race. That's how broken I was. That's how twisted I was. And couldn't cry. 10 years I didn't cry. No emotions. Didn't know how to show emotion. Didn't take pictures with anybody. Literally for years, there was no pictures of me. Like, my parents, we had a funeral for my grandma years ago, and they couldn't find any pictures of me. From teenage years, I just didn't take pictures. I was just bitter. I didn't know why. I hated the camera. I loved the dark. This is so weird to say, and some people are like, that doesn't make sense, but I was always in the dark. When I was getting ready in the bathroom, the lights were off. When I was taking a shower, the lights would be off. In my room, the lights were off. My mom would say, why do you love the dark? And I didn't know why. I would just go, I don't know. I just don't like the lights. I didn't like light. I had a dark countenance. I had dark circles around my eyes. I was just a very, very depressed person. But then on the other side, the second life I was living, I was partying. I was throwing parties. I was in a metal band. I was popular. I was with people. I was, you know, graduate high school at 16. I was at college at 16, had the car, had the job, had straight A's. Like, I was one side of me, the perfect Isaiah. All my friends' mom said, I wish you were my son, and called me son. And man, you're the guy. Then the other side, there's this dark countenance, shame, you know, addicted to pornography, lustful, angry, racist, bitter, hard-hearted Isaiah that no one really knew about. So I'm balancing these two lives, and I started watching, you know, here I am, 16, claim there's no God, had overdosed, should have been dead, had drug under tractor, should have been dead, almost drowned as a kid, fell out of a car as a kid, hung myself accidentally at 12 years old, over and over again. It was like the devil was trying to take me out. And here I find myself 19 years old. I didn't go to church for 3 years. So 16, I decided I don't believe in God. I became a self-proclaimed atheist. And some of you say, well, what does that mean? Well, I don't know. I just didn't think God was real. And I wasn't like deep into atheism, but I just decided I don't think God's real. I don't want nothing to do with Him, you know, and very dirty mouth. I have no problem saying F God. Every other word was the F word. I had the dirtiest mouth of all my friends, like just very, very dark. Again, raised in a beautiful, amazing Christian home. But the devil just turned me into this person I never wanted to be. And so here I am, 19 years old. Whole life's planned out. I'm about to graduate college. I'm getting hired as a deputy sheriff. It's in the bag. This is my dream. I'm with this girl for a few years, and, you know, we're going to get married. We're going to settle down. My 40-year plan, you know, 40 years old, I'm going to do this. 50 years old, I'm going to do this. Everything's perfectly planned out. And my little sister won't stop bugging me. Isaiah, you got to go to church. You got to go to church. Just try God one time. You know, I promise you that God will show up. I promise you'll feel God. And I'm like, I don't want to go to church. I have no interest. I'm going to do my own thing. God's not real. You know, forget God and making fun of her. 6 months go by. She's still bugging me. Isaiah, you got to go to church. You got to go to church. So I said, you know, I told my girlfriend just to get her to stop, to shut her up. Let's just go to church one time. I don't want, again, nothing to do with this, but I'll just go one time to get her to stop talking. So we go to this church in Modesto, California. It's January 12th, 2011. I'm 19 years old. I'm turning 20 in May. Again, going to be a deputy. All this stuff's going to happen. All my life's great, right? On one side, my life's great, but on the inside, I'm broken. And then backtrack a little bit. I'm watching all these documentaries of global crises, the world's ending, the people in need and this. And I'm starting to lose my appetite at that time for partying, for drinking, for the vanity that I was involved in. And I'm starting to have questions of like, what is the meaning of life? What is, and I'm laying in bed at night looking up going, there has to be more to life than this. And again, I get emotional talking about it, but I look back, I was so lost and broken going, I had no purpose. I had no direction. And years I spent just same parties, same people, same clubs, same shows, same mosh pits, same drugs. It was over and over again, the same soup reheated, we used to say. And I'm like, man, is this really what I want for my life? And so I said, you know what? I'll go. I'm watching all these documentaries. I'm at the parties trying to tell everyone the world's ending. We're running out of water and food because I'm watching all these Netflix documentaries. I go to the church, the preacher's up there. And I remember when I stepped through the door of that church saying in my head, I'm never coming to church. This will be the last time I ever step foot into church again. I want nothing to do with this. But then I also remember feeling something. I don't know what it was. Was it God? Was it an angel? I just walked in going, I feel different. I've been in church from the ages of 0 to 16. 3 years now, I've not stepped into church. And here I am 3 years later going, man, I feel something different here. So I sit in the very back where it's like taped off. You're not supposed to sit. I'm making jokes about I didn't know, but it was the pastor's wife. She was a worship leader. I'm making sexual jokes. That's how far I am. That's how far do you have to be where you're sitting in a church making a sexual joke to your friend? Here you have your friend on one side, one of my buddies, Logan, my girlfriend on this side, and I'm whispering to Logan, making sexual jokes about the pastor's wife. So there I am making jokes and just lost and broken. The preacher saying, hey, there's some of you in here. This, God wants to do this. And I'm there. My heart's beating. He makes an altar call and I feel something pulling on my shirt. I feel something drawing me, like a literal person pulling me. Now, of course, I didn't know it was spiritual or none of that. I just thought, okay, I go up to the altar and I basically am at the altar and I say, God, I don't effing believe in you. Cause I really didn't believe in you. I said, but if you're real, I'll give you everything. I'll lay down my life. I'll move out of state. I'll go here. I'll go there. I'll do this. I'll do anything. Cause I just thought God wasn't real. So I thought I might as well just say whatever because God isn't real. So I could just make all these claims and who cares? But I was so desperate for God to be real. I wanted so bad for there to be a God. Even though I was an atheist, I wanted there so badly to be a God. I wanted so badly something to be out there to say, you're not here by accident. You're not a clump of cells that's evolved, you know, from a puddle 10 million years ago. I wanted to matter. I wanted to have purpose. That's why I wanted to be in law enforcement, because I wanted to help people. But how does the atheist who there is no God help people? How does he have destiny and purpose? So I wanted that. But I also didn't believe God was real. So here I'm at this crossroads at an altar, a Christian church. Don't even really know how I got there at that point saying, God, I don't effing believe in you. But if you are real, I mean, who cares? You're not. So who cares? I'll say what I want. And I'm saying stuff that looking back, I'm like, why did I even say that? I'll move out of state. I'll travel. I'll preach. What does this even matter? And as I'm saying this, I hear an audible voice, not an inward Holy Spirit speaking, not a voice whisper. I hear an audible voice from the outside. Again, I'm an atheist at this point. From the outside of my body, a loud voice from above me saying, Isaiah, I don't want 99.9% of you. Now, first of all, the God of the universe, the God of 7 billion people, the one that was and is and is to come, says my name? That changes everything. God says my, God, an atheist, God knows my name and there is a God. So here I'm having this, there is a God. He knows my name. And wait a minute. He doesn't want 99.9% of me. That's the first thing I heard from God was, I don't want halfway. I'm not interested in, of course, I didn't know Jesus said, you know, you have to lay your life down. And here God is saying, I don't want 99.9% of you, but if you'll give me everything, I'm going to use you. And so from that moment on, I don't know, was it a vision? Was it a trance? Was it an out-of-body experience? All I know was I was seeing bright lights. I was in another place. I was no longer at that altar, but I'm in another place seeing a bright light in front of me. Was it God? I couldn't see. It was just a bright light speaking to me saying, Isaiah, This is the plan I have for your life. I'm now seeing me preach in front of thousands of people. I'm now seeing all that God has done for me. I'm now realizing, because I grew up knowing Jesus died for me. I grew up praying the sinner's prayer at every camp and every event. I prayed it. I knew Jesus. I knew he died, but I didn't believe it. It wasn't real to me. And I decided all that was fake. Well, now the reality of the cross, the reality of who Jesus is, the reality that God is real, all the memories I had of growing up in church is now like all hitting me in the face at once. And I'm having this out of body experience where God is saying, I have a plan for you. I have a plan for you, an atheist, a broken. I have nothing to offer God. So now my thought is, well, I don't know. I have nothing to offer you. I literally told God that. I have nothing to offer you. And then his response was, I'll take your hands. I'll take your feet. I'll take your mouth. I'll use your body. Give me your body. And so I'm in this experience. I'm seeing visions of me preaching. Again, it's all this light everywhere. And I don't know what's going on. I come back into my body or whatever it was, that experience. I'm kind of awake and I'm speaking in a language that I've only heard one time in my entire life. And that was when I was a little kid. I have this vivid memory of 5 years old, 6 years old, that age group, age range of me seeing my parents pacing in a living room, speaking in this unknown language. So I've heard it one time. And I remember thinking at 4 or 5 years old, what are they saying? They're speaking in this weird language. And that's the only memory, because my church that I was raised in, they didn't speak in tongues, or I didn't know what tongues was. Here I am back in my body speaking in that language that I heard when I was 4 or 5. And I have that vivid memory. And I'm like, what is this? What is this language I'm speaking? I'm trying to cover my mouth because my girlfriend's next to me. And my girlfriend, she wasn't raised in church. She'd never really been to church or gone. And so now she's at the altar next to me. How did she get here? What am I saying? I'm covering my mouth. I'm crying for the first time in 10 years. Here I am crying, tears coming out of my eyes. And it gets crazier because tears are coming out of my eyes. So I'm thinking like, I'm crying. I'm speaking in this unknown language. God is real. I mean, this is all like, this is life changing. This is, nothing will be the same after this. And I remember knowing that, like, and again, I get emotional, but it's like, my life will never be the same after this. After this moment, I'll never be the Isaiah that I was before. Something's happening in my life and God's real. This is coming out of my mouth. And all of a sudden, as I'm crying at the altar for the first time in 10 years, again, I had friends that had killed themselves and friends that had overdosed and family died. I could not cry. Dirt's coming out of my eyes. And maybe you listening, this might strike unbelief in you. All I know is dirt was coming out of my eyes, not spiritual, not in the spirit. And I'm rubbing my eyes and I'm going like this as I'm crying like I'm right now. And I'm seeing just like it was just like dust in my hands. It wasn't, you know, a dirt clod. It was just dust in my hands, and I'm wiping it and I'm going, okay, now there's dirt coming out of my eyes. I'm speaking this language. As that's happening, the pastor gets on stage and says, there's 500 young people at the altar. And the pastor says, there's a young man in this room right now. And God says the dirty scales are being removed. And he starts going on about Saul having the dirty scales removed. And I'm going like, what is happening to me? What is going on with me? And I said, God, I don't have nothing to offer you. And God says, all I want you to do is pray 1 hour a day and I'll show you the rest. The service is over. Now, I thought I was at the altar for 1 minute. Not knowing, it was like a 45-minute altar call. I just thought, hey, 1 minute went by. It was a flash, an encounter. And so the service gets over and my sister comes up to me and she's like, are you okay? Because I mean, she's like blown away. She's been inviting me for 6 months and I'm over here crying and I'm like, hey, I need to go home. I don't recognize. And I could say this, I didn't recognize anything. I didn't recognize the people I was with. I didn't recognize the colors of the building. It was like I was a new creation. I mean, it was like I was a new person, like I was born again. And so I didn't know. I just know, hey, I believed in the gospel. I believed in Jesus. I turned from my sin. I said, Lord, I'll serve you. I'll do whatever. I had this encounter where I said, God, I believe you. I'll serve you. I'll know you. And then here I am. Don't recognize nobody. I said, I got to get home. I get home. I stay up all night long and I'm hearing from God. I'm praying. I'm crying. I'm talking to my family. I'm like, what's going on with me? That's night number one. Night number two, I'm up all night long. I didn't sleep. So this is 2 days not sleeping. I believe it was the second or third day. I have college. I got to go to school. So I'm up for like 2 or 3 days, no sleep at all. Not a minute, not a wink. My mind is blown. God is real. I'm deleting. I get home. I delete all my downloaded bootleg music. I delete all my unchristian music, 40,000 songs, by the way, because I was very into music, into a band, all that. I go delete all my bootleg DVDs and movies. I break all my video games. No one told me to do this. There's no preacher saying, you need to go break your games. I just got so radically saved that I was like, I don't want anything to get in the way of what God is doing in my life right now. So I delete everything, throw everything out. Everyone's like, he's going crazy. What's going on with him? We don't know what to do. I go to college and I'll never forget. I'm in my car driving to school. I pull over on the side of the road and I'm just bawling like a baby. I'm just crying. I'm looking at the sky going, this is like the first, because this was the first time I really like left my house since I had that encounter from coming home. And I'm just like, I feel like I've never seen grass before. I feel like I've never seen, like, the sun was so bright. The grass was so green. Everything was alive. Like, and this is so cheesy, but I have no shame in saying this. I literally saw like this butterfly go by. I'm on the side of the freeway crying like what is going on? I'm with my lowered Civic Type R, cool, you know, 4 10-inch subs. I was like, I thought it was so cool. I'm on the side of the freeway on the 99 in California crying. And then I'm on the freeway crying and then a butterfly goes by and I'm like, I've never seen a butterfly. Like, I just had this, cause I was born again. I was this new person that I didn't even know. I'm like, who am I? I get to school, you know, still like just struggling, sitting in class. And all of a sudden I start like hearing what the guy next to me is going through. Like, man, his life story. Like, I'm hearing it in my head. And I'm like, did you say something? And he's like, no, what are you talking about? And I'm hearing about how he was abused, how he went through this, and how not knowing, now I know, is a word of knowledge. God was giving me a word of knowledge. I didn't know. I just thought, I'm a psychic. I don't know what's going on. So it freaked me out when I started getting words of prophecy for people. It freaked me out. And I remember seeing demons and angels all over the campus. And I'm having this crazy experience where basically the supernatural realm is opened up to me and I can't handle it. At that time, I've never missed a day of college. I had straight A's. I was the teacher's pet. Leaving class was like a mortal sin to me. Like, you don't leave class. I was a straight A student. I ran out of class. I told my teacher, I got to go. My professor, I can't be here. So I leave college. I get in my car and I'm just like, I sit in my car for probably 20 minutes and I go, what is going on with me? God, like, is this God? Is this the devil? I'm hearing voices. I'm seeing angels and demons. I'm just overwhelmed. So at that time, I've maybe shared this one other time. I had all my music deleted, everything gone. Well, I had this iPod, and this is how 2011, this thick iPod, 120 gigabytes. I remember my parents had gotten it for me in my glove box with all my music on it. And I'm going like, God, and I'm in my car about to leave my college thing. And I said, God, if you're real, there's 40,000 songs on this iPod, 120 gigabytes. This is old school, super thick, back in the day, silver backer. Some of you know that. I said, if you're real, you got to speak to me right now. And I hit shuffle on 40,000 songs. And mind you, I did not listen to Christian music. Like, I probably had 2 Christian bands that were metal bands. Other than that, I didn't listen to Christian music. I hit shuffle on 40,000 songs. And the song that came up, you can look it up to this day, was called Isaiah, which is my name, The Willing. And it was from a band called For Today, a Christian band. And the entire song was about, here I am, Lord, send me. I'll go to the nations. I'll do what I'm gonna do. I broke down crying. I said, Lord, say no more. You know, I'll never doubt you again. I drove home and that led to days of not sleeping, about 3 days, not eating, having this radical experience with God. Friends of mine were coming over and I was just sharing my testimony in my living room. They were getting saved. My brother got saved. My sister got saved. All as radical as me. As radical as I got saved, they all started getting saved. Just my parents got lit on fire. Again, my sister, my brother, my aunts, my uncles, my cousins, my friends I was partying with, they were like, where's the party? I was like, coming to my house. And I was just in my living room, share my story of what God had done. People started coming, manifesting demons. The first time I cast out a demon was 15 days after I was at a beer pong tournament. So think about this. December 31st of 2010, I'm at a beer pong tournament. January 15th of 2011, I'm casting out demons. So it was that radical, going from death to life. So here I am, you know, my uncle, who's a big part of my life, he was in ministry for 30 years. They said, you got to talk to Isaiah. He's crazy. He's lost his mind. We sat down 14 hours straight. I talked to him. He said, okay, what do you want to do? I said, all we're going to do is pray. And God says he's going to bring revival to my home. That led to a prayer meeting, me sharing my testimony. And within 4 to 5 months, there was 400 to 500 people coming to my house, hearing me share my testimony. And mind you, I was living with my parents in a pretty big country property. I told my mom, we got to move out all the furniture. We got to move out everything because God says there's going to be revival. Think about this. You're my mom or dad. And here I am. I just got saved from being an atheist. And I'm telling you, there's going to be hundreds of people coming to our house for revival. And you're moving out furniture, TVs, movies, everything in my house I got rid of because I was like, God's going to show up here. So literally the only thing in my house was a kitchen table. The living room empty, the back living room empty, the kitchen empty, just one kitchen table, some chairs, and an empty huge room. And I started preaching and hundreds of people started coming. People were outside looking through windows. Miracles started happening. My aunt, who is born deaf in one ear, who's very well known in the hospitals out here, she got her hearing back, brand new eardrum. My cousin was deaf in one ear, got hearing back. We had a guy who was in a wheelchair for years walk. We had people that were blind, I get their eyesight back. A bunch of my friends were getting delivered of demons. Well, at that time, you know, I'm saved several days. God is moving. Stuff's happening. I want to share this, though. I remember after getting saved, every time I would share my faith, I would feel something in me wanting to come out of me, like this dark thing talking to me. I don't want to be here. Leave me alone. Like another voice in me. So here I am sharing my faith, and I'm having this weird thing where it's like I wanted to cough. Like I wanted, almost like wanted to growl. And I'm like, what is this? I'm saved. I'm speaking in tongues. I'm full of the Holy Spirit. I'm transformed. I'm no longer saying the F word, ever the word. I'm no longer desiring women. I literally can't even check out a girl if I tried. Here I go from being lustful, cussing, dirty, everything bad, to now I'm serving God. I want God. But now I'm like, I'm feeling this thing wanting to come out of me. And so I was actually at college witnessing, and I felt something like trying to come out of me. So I was like, well, I guess maybe it's a demon wanting to leave me. And you know, I'd seen people getting delivered. I knew it was in the Bible. So I go to my car, I try to get it out of me, and it's like, it won't come out of me. It's this thing that's just there, won't leave. I get to work. I worked at Starbucks. I'm witnessing to a guy at Starbucks, and I'm feeling this thing as I'm sharing. I want to like cough or growl. It's the weirdest feeling, like going like, like this thing growling out of me as I'm trying to share my faith. So I'm like, this has to be a demon. And I'm hearing this voice, not leaving. I'm not leaving. I'm not leaving. I don't want to be here. I'm not. So it's like saying, I don't want to be here. Then it's saying, I'm not leaving. It's just, I'm like, this has to be a demon talking to me. What is this? So the only one I knew that could really do this, cast out a demon, was my little sister, because she invited me. And so again, I'm saved a few days. This was a few days after that encounter. And I know I fast forwarded, but going back a few days after, I'm sitting there going, I told my little sister, you got it. There's something in me. And the Bible says we can cast our demons in Mark 16. You got to cast this thing out of me. So I told her, whenever you're ready, just command it to leave and it's going to leave. And my little sister, who invited me to church in my living room, started saying, I command every spirit to leave him, every spirit that's there from his past. And they were there from my past. They have to go. And I go from standing up, I fall onto my back, I'm screaming on the top of my lungs. And this thing, the spirit, is coming out of me. And my sister, what is your name? And I'm hearing this voice speak out of me. My name is Shame. We don't want to leave. And again, it was just not one, but there was this spirit of shame. And then she cast it. I command shame to leave. And I felt it leave my body. And then the next thing, lust comes up. And what are you doing here? You need to leave. And I'm just sitting there as these demons are speaking out of me going, what is going on? This is real. My little sister fully cast all these demons out of me. So I had these dark circles around my eyes, still couldn't look people in the eye. From that day forward, all those demons leaving me, I was then able to make eye contact for the first time that I can remember in my life. So think about this. In law enforcement, they were like, Saldivar, look at me in the eye. You have to make eye contact. It's disrespectful to not look a law enforcement officer in the eye. And my lieutenants, all the guys I was doing college law enforcement with, they would get mad at me. You need to look me in the eye. But I didn't know why I couldn't look people in the eye. I didn't know why I loved darkness. I didn't know why I had dark circles around my eyes. From that moment on, where those demons left me, I was able to make eye contact. I felt no voices ever again. I ran to the mirror. When I got delivered, I ran to the mirror and I just cried and cried going, I don't even look the same. I'm so different. So I was born again. I was saved. God changed me. But there was still these things, these spirits from my past that never were cast out, that I never dealt with. Now, I didn't know the Bible, you know, said that you need to go cast. I didn't know all that. I just knew there was something living in me that ended up coming out of me. And then that led into, you know, preaching at the revival, God moving, doors opening, people inviting me to come speak. And then looking back, I look back at all the times I almost drowned as a kid. Times I fell out of a car. I fell out of a car as a kid, could have been dead, should have been dead. Almost fell out of the car on the freeway, overdosed. And the doctor said, overdose on alcohol. The doctor said, you shouldn't even be alive. I was in Huntington Beach partying. They said, you should be dead. Hung myself at 12 years old. should have been dead. Drug under a tractor should have been dead. The last time that I had a near-death encounter where I almost died was literally 2 months before, 2 to 3 months before I got saved. This is something I maybe shared once or twice. I was at a wedding at a hotel with my girlfriend. We were at the 13th to 14th floor, somewhere around there. It was 1 in the morning. The wedding was over. We were partying. Obviously, I was completely wasted drunk. And I'll never forget this. This is probably 2 months before I got saved. I'm in my hotel room. I drank a bunch of alcohol. And I heard this voice say, jump off the balcony. Now, I just have to say this. I've never been suicidal in my life. I've never wanted to kill myself. I always got taught growing up, like, you just don't commit suicide or that's automatic, you go to hell. I got taught that as a kid. So, like, even as an atheist, I was like, I'll never take my life because I don't, even if it's a 0.0001, I'm not risking it. I'm not. So, I want to make sure that people listening don't think I was suicidal and I don't paint a false picture. I wasn't suicidal. I didn't want to take my life. Here I am in a hotel. I'm about to get saved in 2 months. I obviously didn't know that. And a voice is saying, jump off the balcony, jump off the balcony. And I'm like, I knew I didn't want to, but it was so overwhelming. This voice was so strong telling me jump off. So I told my girlfriend, man, again, she's drunk. Hey, there's this voice telling me. She's like, I'll just go to bed. You'll sleep it off. So it's like 1 in the morning. I'm laying in bed. I wake up, or I'm like halfway in that part where you're sleeping, but you're not awake. And this voice is so strong. Take, jump off. Just do it. Jump. Who cares? No one cares about you. Nobody's going to know. You have no purpose. You have no destiny. It doesn't matter. It's telling me all these things. So I go over to the 13th. I'm on the 13th. I'm looking over this hotel balcony, knowing I don't want to jump off. I don't want to take my life. Am I depressed? Yeah. Am I this? Yeah. But I have a great life. I don't want to jump off. And I'm battling this voice. But I'm telling you, it was so strong that I was minutes from being like, I think I'm just going to do it. Because I only way it was supernatural. I couldn't explain why it was so strong. So as that's happening, there's this other voice going like, go lay down, go lay down, go lay down. I know now it was God speaking to me. I didn't know that at the time. So I was like, this voice telling me go this. And so I went and lay down. And then 2 months later, I ended up getting saved. And in my mind, I look back, I'm like, I think that was the devil's last ditch effort to be like, I'm going to take this guy out before he does anything for God. And now, I mean, it's been 12 years. I'm more on fire for God than I've ever been. I ended up going from the house church to a building, to another building, to pastoring, to traveling, preaching in over 500 churches all over America. And this is what I can honestly say. This is the best way I could describe what God has done in my life in a nutshell, is I feel like I'm going to wake up at any moment. I tell my wife this at least every week. Honey, I feel like at any moment, I'm just going to wake up from a dream. My life has been such a supernatural dream. The way God took me from being this broken, hurting, depressed, racist, angry, bitter atheist. Think about that. Every other word, the F word, no direction, no purpose, to a revivalist, like atheist to revivalist. Only God can do that. Like, to this day, I'm like, Lord, it was only you. I have no way I could have done any of this. I still don't know how I'm able to do what I do. It's only by the grace of God. And, you know, now we have this online ministry. Last month, we reached 40 million people online in 1 month. Only God. And I realized those stadium vision I had in 2011 where I was in stadiums, it was a digital stadium. It wasn't a real physical stadium. When God said, you're going to reach millions of people and do this, it was not just physical, but also online reaching millions of people. And it's been a dream that I pray I'd never wake up from. It's been supernatural. Again, there's so many things I could say about it, but man, God has done such an amazing work in my life. For all those listening, listen, you're watching this going, how could God ever with a guy like me? How could God do it? If God can do it in me, I promise you God can do it in you. Maybe you're one of those people that are like, lay in bed at night and look up, go, there has to be more to life. Maybe you're successful like I was and you're going down that path, but you feel empty, broken, worthless. Maybe you're an atheist saying, I don't believe in God, but I know there's more to life. Man, if God can do it in my life, God can do it in your life. I know God will. I know God can. I've seen people come out of the New Age. I've seen them come out of Buddhism, Hinduism. I've seen them come out of atheism. I've seen the dead back to life. I've seen bodies restored. I've seen marriages restored. I've seen drug addicts get delivered. And if God can break all my addiction in 1 second, years of pornography addiction, years of sexual sin, years of bitterness and anger, God did it for me in one moment. I know God can do it in anybody.
1: Isaiah, who is Jesus to you?
0: Jesus is everything. Jesus is the love of my life. He's my best friend. He's my counselor. He's my guide. He's my Lord. He's my Savior. I know these are maybe cliche things to say, but literally, I am so obsessed with this man. Like, let me just say, when I got saved the night, I remember the preacher saying, some of you are going to be so obsessed with God, it's all you think about. And I remember thinking, that's crazy. Why would I think about God? I would never. And I remember waking up and being like, he's the first thing I think about. Going to bed, he's the last thing I think about. 12 years later, I can honestly say I get out of bed and Jesus is the first person on my mind. When I'm in bed, he's the last thing on my mind. I am obsessed. I'm addicted to the presence of this man. I'm addicted to this person. He's literally every fiber of my being. I literally can't get out of bed without him. I can't be a good husband without him. I can't be a good father without him. I have four little girls that I'm like, Jesus, I need you. If you're not in my life for real, not some religious, you know, euphoric ideology off on a cloud of like, I go visit you on Sunday. I'm not talking about that. I'm talking about every part of me is like to live as Christ and die as gain. Like to live. We always quote that and say like martyrs, right? To live as Christ and die as gain. And that's true. But to live is Christ. Like that is to live. I have nothing else to live for. And Paul says the life I live, like, because Paul says I'm dead and people say, how can you be dead if you're moving? Paul says this life is, I live in Christ. It's only Christ. So, man, he's everything to me. I'm absolutely obsessed with him. I will not stop until every person I could reach has heard about him. The Bible says he's the past, he's the present, and he's the future all at the same time. And the Holy Spirit glorifies Jesus, and he's everything to me.
1: Isaiah, any last words for people who are watching your testimony right now?
0: Yeah, I would challenge you. Whatever you think God wants to do in your life, times it by 1,000, and still God wants to do more. The Bible says he wants to do and does infinitely greater than you can ask or imagine. If you would have told me 12 years ago, this is what I would be doing, I would be like, you are absolutely crazy. And I'll tell you this right now, God has done infinitely, abundantly, more than I could ever ask, dream, or imagine. And I honestly could say every single month that goes by, God blows my mind more and more. I'm like, how could you do more than I've seen you do? And God keeps, it's like you're on this journey chasing after this man that keeps outdoing himself. Like, I'm like, God, how could you outdo this? And then he does. So just be open. Be open to what God is doing. I'm not trying to draft you into some religious experience. I'm saying God is real. God is alive. Call out to him right now. Like, I would dare you, real. God is alive. Call out to him right now. Like, I would dare you when you get off this video to go, God, if you're real, like that

0: Welcome to Christian World News, everyone. I'm Wendy Griffith. As persecution increases around the globe, some Christian leaders see a hopeful sign. Parts of the church are experiencing great revival. Now, they're calling on believers everywhere to prepare for difficult challenges that lie ahead in order to reap a harvest. Chris Mitchell reports from Jerusalem.
1: Heidi Baker lives and ministers in one of the most difficult and dangerous places on earth, Cabo Delgado in Mozambique. The documentary Nefento, filmed by missionaries James and Jessica Brewer, chronicles the horrific persecution of Christians at the hands of the Islamist group Al-Shabaab.
2: There's a major conflict going on where Al-Shabaab's there and they're wanting Sharia law. Mm-hmm. I think it has a lot to do with gas and oil. It's a spiritual conflict as well, but we've never, ever, ever seen anything like it as far as people coming to know Yeshua, coming to know Jesus. They're just running to him. So it's the hardest time we've ever been through and one of the most glorious times at the same time.
3: Given what's going on there and the example of these saints, what is your message to the church?
2: Get ready for shaking. I know people would like to pray against shaking, and there's obviously no one wants persecution, no one wants war, nobody wants terror, nobody wants famines and floods and hurricanes and cyclones. But we read the end of the book, like things are happening now, and they're going to increase.
1: Yet in the midst of shaking, Cindy Jacobs, who travels the world ministering, sees revival increasing as well.
4: God is awakening, and he's bringing revival. We are in revival many places. We might not recognize it, but, I mean, literally millions are getting saved right. Millions in Iran. There's a huge move of God in Iran right now. I mean, we're talking to people, boots on the ground. It's a very exciting time to live. So keep your eye on the prize, not the problem.
1: Some believe that's exactly what Andrew Brunson did while suffering for 2 years in a Turkish prison on false charges from 2016 to 2018. His book, God's Hostage, A True Story of Persecution, Imprisonment, and Perseverance, chronicles that ordeal. Now Brunson has a message for the church.
5: This is an assignment I feel from God right now, is to help people to prepare to stand in what I think is coming. And it is, and not only in the United States. It is going to come to the United States, which is unusual, unexpected. We haven't had it there before. That means that many of us are not prepared for it. It's not part of our worldview. But we're just going into a period of greater darkness and trouble in the world in general, and we need to prepare our heart so that when the shaking is happening, that we stand.
1: He believes the best way to prepare is to draw close to God.
5: Well, I think the message for the church, especially right now, is know your God. Drawing close to him and knowing him is what best prepared me for the difficulties that I faced in prison. How do we best prepare for hardship? If we know our God, well, the Bible says in Daniel 11:32, the people who know their God shall stand and accomplish exploits. So sometimes we're really focused on the exploits, accomplishing things, but the priority right now should be know your God so that as that wave of persecution, wave of pressure comes, we remain standing.
1: With war between Ukraine and Russia, a potential conflict between China and Taiwan, economic hardships and pandemics, many people feel this is an unusual time.
4: The scripture the Lord gave me, it says, yet once again, I will shake the nations. And so we're at that point where God is shaking the nations. He's shaking it so that people get saved, so we'll let go of a lot of things we need to let go of, and so that we will move into a place of destiny.
3: If the Lord is shaking the nations right now, how should we as believers be preparing or responding to that?
4: Number one, don't be afraid. You know, all of us have measures of fear inside of us we're really maybe not aware of. And so, you know, do we trust God for provision? Do we trust God if there was a war? So whatever happens, the Holy Spirit is trying to get us ready. And then in the natural, get out of debt. You know, don't pile up debt.
1: Jacobs also feels God will prepare places of refuge for his people, like he did for the Israelites in the land of Goshen.
4: In the Old Testament, Joseph prepared for his family in Egypt. Well, God is preparing Goshens for us, places where we'll feel safe, where we'll have provision, where we'll have what we need. And we can trust God's a good father.
1: Baker says the Word of God is key, both now and in the days to come.
2: We read this book, but we have to understand, we have to read the end of it. Like, we have to have faith in the midst of it. And I want to call people to hold on to the Word. Like, study the Word. This is our map here. This is our GPS. And Holy Spirit's going to guide and direct us. This is like, it is written. It is written.
1: Chris Mitchell, CBN News, Jerusalem.
0: Great story. Thanks, Chris. Well, speaking of shaking and revival, a sweeping revival is taking place in a small community in southeastern Kentucky. For more than 70 nights, some 300 people turning out at North Main Community Church every night in Barboursville. Pastor Scott Phipps told CBN News, God is moving in a mighty way as people are delivered, healed, and set free from addiction, including a strong move of the Spirit among young people. Phipps, who's a former addict who confesses he once dealt drugs, says the small town revival is 29 years in the making. Wow. Well, now to a story of a grandmother who's taking on City Hall. Last year, police in Bullhead City, Arizona, arrested 78-year-old Norma Thornton for feeding the homeless in a local park. SCBN's Billy Hollowell reports the challenge hasn't dampened Norma's passion for serving the poor.
6: I don't care what they say, they are wrong and I'm right.
7: Norma Thornton isn't backing down. Bullhead City Police arrested the 78-year-old Arizona grandma for feeding the homeless in a public park, a violation of a city ordinance.
6: As the day was just finishing up and everybody was pretty well gone, last gentleman came up, I dished up his food, and just as he was walking away, a couple of police officers, drove up and asked what I was doing.
7: Then officers informed Thornton of her arrest.
8: Technically, I'm supposed to be handcuffing you and everything too, but I'm not going to do that because I don't think you're a hardened criminal. I don't think you're out to hurt me.
9: I'm not out to hurt anybody.
7: Although the misdemeanor was later dropped, Thornton was reportedly told she would face jail time if found guilty of any future feedings in the park.
6: The number one motivation is my Savior, Jesus Christ, and His Father. We are told repeatedly, the first and most foremost commandment is love. Love thy neighbor. Love your fellow man. He tells several times, what you do to the least of my people, you so do to me.
7: Diana Simpson, Thornton's attorney, says she initially found Thornton's plight hard to believe.
10: It's such a wild story. You think at first that, like, this can't be real. It can't be the case that a city is arresting someone for helping those in need. And then you find out that it is the case, unfortunately, that that's exactly what's going on. And that violates the Constitution.
7: Simpson said her client is suing to stop the ordinance and win back the right to feed the homeless again in the park.
10: We want to get Norma back to where she was before all of this started. Serving folks in the park is really the best place that she's found.
7: Thornton, now feeding the poor a few blocks away in a private lot, leaves us all with a deeply convicting message.
6: There is no reason under this earth that any human being should be hungry in this country that we live in. Actually, anywhere in the world, there's no reason for that. Our world is so full of food and luxuries. Why should anyone be hungry? I can't understand.
7: City officials say the ordinance is to ensure the cleanliness in the park and safety for those being fed. As the battle continues, one thing is clear. Thornton isn't giving up anytime soon. This is Billy Hollowell for CBN News.

0: Yep.
1: I get a lot of material. I read the Bible a lot, and I was reading. You know, somebody gonna have to back me up on this, so you're gonna think I made it up for the sake of the joke. How many people know Jesus had a little brother? Right? Anybody know his name? What's his name? James. I was reading that. I was like, wow. How much pressure was that? Jesus, your big brother? How many times do you have to hear, why come you can't be more like Jesus, James? Because you know everybody probably thought that James could do the same thing Jesus could do. But he couldn't. He was just James. He wasn't James Christ. Remember the wedding banquet? Right? Jesus turned water into wine. Right? It was delicious. Everybody was amazed by it. Right? But this is a little side note. What you might not know is what they use, right? Where they got the water from was these things called water pots. And the water pots, they would set them at the door and people would dip their hands in them before they went inside. Now, they were out of wine, which means the place was full, which means the water was dirty. So he took some dirty water, made it clean and acceptable, and it was the best at the banquet, which is exactly what he does for us. But I'm thinking about James. What about the next banquet? Jesus probably wasn't there, right? They started running out of wine. I bet everybody looked at James. Hey, man, your brother was here last time. We ran out of wine, huh? You just gonna stand there with your sandals on? You're not gonna make no wine? And you know how little brothers are. I'm sure everywhere Jesus went, James followed him. That's what little brothers do. If Jesus went there, so did James. I bet one time, James almost drowned.

any move of the Holy Spirit, Jesus will always be the center. Healing cannot become the message. Deliverance cannot become the message. Prosperity cannot become the message. The message must remain centered and focused upon Jesus the Christ. He is the foundation. He is the absolute truth. He is the measure against which we put all things. By Him we understand and navigate the realm of the Spirit. It's by His person that we are grounded in truth while pursuing supernatural moves of the Holy Spirit. The moment you shift your focus from Jesus, who He is, to what He does, you're in danger.

0: 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As always, you are encouraged to search the Word of God for yourself and heed only what is confirmed by Holy Spirit. 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
1: Tonight, to be honest, really is just a dream come true. There's two ways to play these moments, you know, when people that you really look up to and revere are in your presence. You can try to act cool, or you can just have a fangirl moment and be like, oh my goodness, Priscilla Shire is here! Not everybody knows Pastor Taylor and I's story, but we did not have a plan to plant a church. This is something that God kept pushing us towards and pushing us towards. And although this was not on our plan, it's been evident that the hand of God has been on it just because we were obedient. But I will tell you this, before I ever knew I was going to plant a church, there's just people that I had on my mind that said, if I ever had a church, I promise you I would bring them in. And Priscilla Shire is one of those people. I could tell you how she's a best-selling author. I could tell you how she's an actress. I could tell you how she's an international global speaker. I could tell you how she didn't fly in, she drove in. She lives here in the great country of Texas. I tell you how she's an incredible wife, an amazing mom. Her sons are here. Two of her sons are here. And even her family is here, her brother and her sister, Anthony and Crystal, they're here. Just so honor your entire family, seriously. Like some people have the Kennedys, we have the

0: Evans if you lived here in Dallas. We love your family. I'm just so thankful that she would come to our baby church and bring the word of the Lord. I want you to get your heart expectant. I want you to be ready. I'm not just blown away by her voice, by her gift, by how astute she is in preaching the word of God. Especially in this last season, I've been blown away by watching how resilient she's been to fight a battle. It's one thing to see somebody's ministry. It's another thing to see when they're going through pain and they still minister even in their pain. When they can go through the fire and not smell like smoke and give all of us hope the way they keep standing. And I've watched Priscilla and her entire family do that. You are in for a treat. I want you to treat her like we do at the 6 p.m. Be leaned in. Shout her down. I want her to come back. Okay, y'all? So without any further ado, please put your hands together and help me thank God for the gift of Priscilla Shine. Come on, social fam. You can do better than that.
1: Social Dallas tonight for many reasons, but one of them is that I love the Word of God. And I'm excited to share with you a word from the scriptures tonight. So do I pray for you before you sit down? What do y'all do at this church? Y'all just stand up the whole message? Lord, I thank you for your word. I thank you that it is living and active and sharper than any two-edged sword. Lord, I thank you that in these next few moments, we are going to hear a word straight from the mouth of God. Father, we did not come to see each other. We came to see you. So I'm asking you to open up the windows of heaven and come down here and see about us, Father. We need to hear from you, Lord. Speak to us, your sons and your daughters. We are listening. In Jesus' mighty name, everybody agreed with me and said amen? Amen, amen, amen. You may take your seats. It's a privilege to be with you tonight and to have an opportunity to share God's word with you. As I mentioned, it is my joy to share God's word. It is the living, breathing word of God, the scriptures. You know that, right? It's not just a book with ink on a page. I'm telling you, it's alive. That every single time we come to the pages of scripture, we ought to expect to feel the warm breath of God brushing across our cheeks as he speaks a present word over every single one of our lives. So I'm expecting that tonight. I want to tell you before I dive into this little piece of scripture that I want to share with you. I want to tell you that I'm grateful to be here because, as Pastor Robert mentioned, this is my home, Dallas-Fort Worth, born and raised. I've been here my whole life. And I'm grateful to be able to minister in the city that is my home. I'm grateful to be at this church. I've snuck in before and just sort of been here, been a part of church, been ministered to by your church, by your pastor and his wife. And I want to say this just before I jump in. I want y'all to know that every church doesn't have leadership that actually has integrity. Unfortunately, it's a rarity to find churches with leaders that are the same when the lights are off as when the lights are on. And you ought to be grateful that the Lord has situated you in a church with people that actually love Jesus. It's a good thing. It was about 5 years ago that, and I've mentioned this to Pastor Robert, about 5 years ago that my husband drove my three sons to a conference in Austin. I didn't go with them. They drove it to Austin. And my boys know many things about me. They know I'm praying for them all the time. They don't know the details of all that I pray all the time. But one of the things that I'm praying constantly for my sons is that the Lord would cause the trajectory of their path to intersect with key people that they don't even know in the moment are going to shift the trajectory of their perspective, of their pursuits, of their ambitions, of their choices. And I just pray that the Lord would line stuff up so they happen to be in the presence of greatness when they don't even know it. And about 5 years ago at that conference, they ended up at a lunch table, my boys. And I heard through the grapevine through a few people that they were sitting right across the table from Pastor Robert Madu. And here's what I need you to know, Pastor and Taylor. I need you to know that there are people praying prayers that you guys are the answer to. There are people right now praying prayers, and you're the answer. There are people that have been praying for a social Dallas, and you've answered. There are people's grandmamas that have been praying that some folks would end up in the house of God on this Sunday night. And I want to encourage you to just stay faithful. Because if you'll stay faithful, if you'll keep walking the course that the Lord sets out in front of you, not only in ministry, but in your faithfulness to each other in marriage and in the raising of those beautiful babies that the Lord has given you, I'm telling you that you will continue to be the answer to people's prayers that you don't even know they're praying. So Lord, I speak blessing over this pastor and his wife. I speak blessing over this leadership team. I speak blessing over this church. Father, I pray that the Holy Spirit would rain down in this church so that the entire city is shifted as a result of Social Dallas being in this city. Father, I'm asking you that the whole city would be transformed because of what you do in this house. Thank you for letting this house be the answer to people's prayers. In Jesus' name, I pray. Amen. Amen. So I have three siblings. There are four of us. Two of my siblings are here. My older sister, Crystal. And then it's me. Then Anthony. We call him Nene. And then Jonathan. We call him John John. John John's the youngest of the bunch. He's really the biggest of the bunch, but he's the baby boy. And John John is married to Kanika. They have five children together. Their oldest child is the same age as my youngest child. They're both 13 now. Kelsey is her name. Kelsey is a precocious, sassy little thing. She's a whole lot of fun to watch. So much personality. And we saw it when she was about 1-2 years old. We already saw all that personality coming out. Jonathan was sharing with me a story of something that happened when Kelsey was about 2. And he started to notice all this personality. At 2 years old, she went over into the kitchen to the big box in the kitchen that had the food in it, the refrigerator. She pointed at it and said, "Eat." He picked his little baby girl up and he put her at the kitchen table in the chair where she would be able to get the food she was asking for. In her little 2-year-old mind, though, she's just far removed from the big box that has the food in it. So she begins to throw a temper tantrum. She kicks her feet. She wiggles her way out of the chair. She stomps her little sassy self back over to the big box that has the food in it. She points at it and says, "Eat." He commences to pick her up, take her back over to the chair where he wants her to be situated. He puts her there. She commences to throw an entire temper tantrum, kicks her little feet, wiggles her way out of the chair, marches herself back over to the big box with the food in it and says, "Eat." He picks her up. He takes her back over to the chair, puts her in the chair. She wiggles herself out of the chair, stomps herself back across the kitchen and says, "Eat." This went on over and over and over again. And as he's reliving the thing, telling me the story, I can just see his frustration mounting as he told me how patient he had to try to be with this girl as he tried to get her to see and understand that he's her father and he loves her and he's only trying to put her in the place that is the best place for her to be to receive what it is she's asking him for. So I'm giggling and I'm laughing, thinking about little Kelsey doing this as he's telling me the story. I mean, I am falling out laughing. I don't know if you've ever been in a situation where you were laughing about something and as you laugh, mid-giggle, the Holy Spirit stops you in your tracks and says, "Don't laugh too long or too hard." Because Priscilla, that sounds just like my relationship with you. That I keep trying to put you in a place. In a relationship, in an opportunity. I keep trying to situate you in a place or a position, and in your little personality, Priscilla, you oftentimes will try to wiggle your way out of the places that I'm trying to put you in. because it doesn't feel comfortable or convenient to you. It doesn't make sense to you. And so oftentimes, Priscilla, you, just like little Kelsey, will ignore me, turn your back on me, try to circumvent me, go the opposite direction. And Priscilla, unlike your brother who did a good job, but his patience began to wear thin after the fifth or the sixth or the seventh time. Priscilla, the good news about my relationship with you is that my grace is sufficient for even you. And I don't know if any of you have ever needed a second chance, a third chance. I don't know if there's anybody in the house other than me that's ever needed a 20th chance. His grace is sufficient for you. That you do not have, I don't have the capacity to wear God out. You're not that powerful. Somebody needs to be encouraged tonight, and I drove over from the south side of town just to encourage somebody that it doesn't matter how many times you've needed a redo, how many times you've needed to backstep just a little bit and get the forgiveness and the grace of God. I came just to remind you that God's got enough patience for even you. That he doesn't need a good nap before he can handle what's going on in your life. We don't have the capacity to wear God out. I want to talk to you for just a few moments about the patience of God. The reason why I want to talk to you about the patience of God is because if you don't have a full revelation of the greatness, the vastness, the boundlessness of God's patience, then you will tiptoe, walk on eggshells in your relationship with God, because you'll constantly be worried that if I do one more thing, that if I have one more misstep, that if I mishear him, that if I make another mistake, this will be the time that he puts me on the shelf and he can't use me anymore and I can't participate in kingdom purposes. The enemy wants you too afraid to experience the abundant life that he's called you to. So he wants us constantly walking on eggshells, worried. And I came to tell you that God is not mad at you. I don't know where you've been. I've only know where I've been. I know what I've said. I know what I've thought. I know my weaknesses and my frailties and my faults. And it's been a revelation that has transformed my life, that God's grace is sufficient for us. His patience, the perfect patience of God. That's what I want to talk to you about tonight. There are many characteristics of God that I am endeared to, like his sovereignty, his omniscience, his omnipresence, his holiness, his might. I mean, the list goes on and on. Our God has some great attributes. They're like links that make up a chain of God's character, all these different attributes that are links on the chain of God's character. But really, when I think about it, the central link in all of those chains that make up the character of God is the patience of God. Because if it weren't for his patience, we wouldn't exist long enough to experience the sovereignty, the grace, the mercy, the omnipresence, the omniscience. We would have no experience of all of that if his patience weren't sufficient for us. And so a revelation of God's patience, it really does change your life. Now, most of the time, when we think of the patience of God, or when we think of patience as a characteristic, we think of it in terms of ourselves. Patience. I am naturally an impatient person. Can I get one witness in the house? I'm an impatient person. I like things to happen immediately. Come on, let's move forward. Let's get it going. Been married for 22 years, and whenever we have a situation, a dilemma, something that needs to be solved, I've got a solution in the first 5 minutes we ever had the problem. Let's get on with it. But do you know how God is? God will oftentimes situate you with people, whether in marriage or in your workplace or in your friendships. He will situate you with people that actually rub against you to help mature the part of you that needs developing. So I married a guy who, you know, wants to pray about it, think about it, fast on it, ask wise counsel regarding it. Lord, have mercy. And so when Jerry comes up with a solution, most of the time it's the same solution I had in the first 5 minutes that we ever had a dilemma. No, most of the time that solution he has come up with is a good one that he has thought all the way through, because he's patient enough to consider the entire context. In my relationship with my spouse, God is developing in me patience. So the reason why he might have you situated next to that coworker, the one in the cubicle next to you, that one that if she say one more thing to you, you gonna knock her out, that one right there. The reason why you might have that hardship in that parent-child relationship or in that friendship, the reason why you might have that thing is because God is using that relationship to mature in you the characteristic of patience. So because it's something we need to be developed in, we oftentimes put that same dynamic on God. We think that because we need to develop our patience, that God must need to develop his too. We think we have the capacity, how arrogant of us to think that we have the capacity to actually get on his last nerve. So God doesn't react to us at a knee-jerk reaction, frustration, because you just did that. He is slow to anger. Anybody glad about it? And he is great in loving kindness, and his patience is perfect. One of the clearest places in Scripture that God's patience is described is in 1 Timothy chapter 1. It's verse 16. The Apostle Paul is writing, and you know, if you actually have an old school Bible like I do with paper pages, feel free to turn to 1 Timothy chapter 1. If not, your iPhone, your iPad, any manner of iNess will work in getting you to 1 Timothy. They'll also be on the screens. Paul is writing to a young minister named Timothy, and he's basically given Tim instructions on how to minister well. And right here at the very top of his very first letter to Timothy, he begins to speak to him about the nature of the patience of God. He knows up front that Timothy's going to make mistakes, that there's going to be hard times, that there's going to be hardships, that he's going to take one step forward and sometimes two steps back. And so right here at the top of his letter, he begins to speak to Timothy. He says in verse 16, "Yet for this reason, I found mercy, in order that in me as the foremost," he means the chief of all sinners, "in me, Jesus Christ might demonstrate," here it is, "his perfect patience." Y'all, what kind of patience is it? It's his perfect patience, perfect, which means even at that which represents its furthest extremes, there is not one bit of deficiency or imperfection. It is completely perfect through and through, the patience of God towards you and me. And Paul, I love how he describes in this verse who he is. He says, "I'm the foremost, I'm the chief of all sinners," because he wants to make sure that just in case there's anybody that thinks you are the exception to the rule. Because you know what you did 10 years ago this time. You know the decision that you made. You know the people that you allowed in your sphere of influence. You know the addiction that you had. You know what God has delivered you from. And so Paul says, just in case you think you're the one that doesn't fit into this passage, that doesn't qualify for a visitation of the perfect patience of God, he says, let me free you of that right now. He says, "I'm the foremost, the chief of all sinners." Paul says, "You ain't done nothing I haven't already done. Your hands haven't touched anything that I haven't already touched. Your feet haven't gone anywhere that I haven't already gone. Your ears haven't heard anything. Your eyes haven't seen anything. Your mouth has not said anything I have not already said." And if God's grace and mercy is so great that he could reach down into the pit that I dug for myself, if his arm is not so short that he could not save me, then Paul says that I came to tell you that he can save you too. He says, "I'm the chief of all sinners, and I am a witness," Paul says, "that the patience of God is perfect." I love when verses start the way this verse starts, because when verses start like this, it tells me exactly what I need to do in my study and in my teaching. Verse 16 starts by saying, "For this reason." Anytime you see a transition phrase like that, little Bible study for a second, y'all. Anytime you see a little transition phrase like that, it tells you exactly what to do. It's kind of like seeing "therefore" in the scripture. Anytime you see "therefore," you need to go see what it's there for. The transition is intentional because it's trying to draw connections, draw some intentional dots so that you know exactly what to do. Paul says, "For this reason, I have come to the conclusion of the perfect patience of God. That means he's already developed a hypothesis. He's developed some evidence that leads him to the conclusion that we have come to in verse 16. He says, yet for this reason. So I figure if just for a few minutes you and I could backtrack up through the text and figure out what the reasons are, that we'll be able to figure out how he came to the conclusion of verse 16. And in doing so, I think we'll realize that he's not the only one that is a witness to the perfect patience of God. I think we are too. So he says, here's the first reason. We're backtracking up verse 15. He says it is a trustworthy statement, deserving full acceptance. Here it is, that Christ Jesus came into the world to save sinners. Paul says, here's how you know the patience of God is perfect. He saved you, didn't he? He saved us. Y'all know he didn't need us, right? Y'all know he didn't have to make a way for us to have relationship with him. It was his grace and mercy, his desire to have relationship with humanity. Most of us are sitting in this room not because we found God, it's because God found us. It's because the hound of heaven would not let us go even when we were trying to run away. He saved us. Never in a million years should we hear that phrase. And sometimes if you've been in church all your life, you can hear a phrase like that, that you're saved, and it kind of rolls off your shoulders casually as if it's no big deal. He saved you. Never in a million years should that be a casual comment that doesn't make something on the inside of us just want to say thank you. Because Paul says that's one of the reasons that you know his patience is perfect. Okay. Do you know that it is a miracle that you were born? Okay, I mean physically born, that you're alive at this time, in this generation, in this skin, with this hair texture, in that gender. None of that was unintentional. That is divine strategy that God organized to make sure that you are exactly who you were intended to be at this time in history for the purposes of the kingdom. This is good news. I'm on a little rabbit trail. This is good news for anybody in the house that thinks that you might be a mistake just because your parents were surprised that you arrived on the scene. They may have been shocked, but God was not. Before the foundation of the world, he had you planned for this generation. You and I have been assigned for this, y'all. We didn't come through 2020, all the havoc of 2020. We didn't exist at the time of 2020 on accident. We've been assigned for this. He planned us to rise up in the spirit and the power of God right now in this generation, in these bodies, in this skin, with this hair texture, in this gender, in my neighborhood, in my high school, on my college campus, in this church. He made you for this. It's a miracle. There was a guy generations ago. At the time, he didn't know it, but he was going to be your great-great-grandfather. He just happened, with 7 billion plus people on the planet, to run into the woman that would be your great-great-grandmother. They came together and they created your great-grandfather. Then your great-grandfather, with the 7 billion plus people that are on the planet, he just happened to run into the woman that would be your great-grandmother. The two of them came together and created your grandfather. And then your grandfather, with the 7 billion plus people that are on the planet, he just happened upon the woman that was going to be your grandmother. Then the two of them came together and created your father. And then your father, with the 7 billion plus people that are on the planet, at just the right time, on the right day, he came together with the woman that would be your mother, and they created you. There ain't nothing chance about that. That's a miracle. And if you think that it was a miracle that you were born, think about how much more of a miracle it is that you were born again. Again. there was divine strategy involved in wooing you into a relationship with your heavenly Father. I've heard my own daddy describe it like a cosmic chessboard, that all of time and history has been a cosmic battle that has been waging between a God who loves us desperately and wants us to be in relationship with him and an enemy. You do know that there is an enemy vying for your allegiance and mine. So it's like a cosmic chessboard. God is on one side of the cosmic chessboard and the enemy is on the other side, both of them vying for our attention, our allegiance, and our commitment to them. And so pre-Genesis 1:1, God makes the first move. He speaks the world into existence and he creates Adam and Eve in a perfect environment, perfect relationship with himself, perfect opportunity to commune with him. But then the enemy made a move on the cosmic chessboard. He slithered into that perfect environment and he introduced sin into the equation. All of a sudden, rebellion began to have a ripple effect till you get to the point where Cain ends up murdering Abel and they have to be removed from the garden because sin is now introduced into the equation and it seems like all hope is lost. But our God, never to be outdone, he makes another move on his side of the cosmic chessboard. Somehow he causes Adam and Eve to come back together again. They have a baby boy named Seth. Seth gives birth to a baby boy named Enosh. And I don't know what it was about Enosh, but Genesis chapter 4 says that when Enosh was born, everybody began to worship God again. Then the enemy made another move. He introduced sin and rebellion back into the equation. It proliferated across the earth, so much so that the entire world now needed to be destroyed by a flood. And this time it looked like for sure the enemy had won, but our God, never to be outdone, he had another move up his sleeve and his name was Noah. And he said, Noah, I need you to build an ark. Noah said, you need me to do what? He said, I need you to build me an ark because by your obedience, humanity will be preserved through this flood. So humanity is preserved through Noah's obedience as the flood destroys the entire earth and it. The enemy decides he needs to make another move. He introduces sin and rebellion back into the equation again. It ripple effects over time till it proliferates across the earth. And it seems like this time the enemy has won, but our God has another move up his sleeve. He goes to this little pagan town called Ur. He plucks out of it a man named Abram. And he says, Abram, I'm getting ready to change your name and I'm gonna change the GPS coordinates on your destiny. Your name is now Abraham. And look up in the skies, Abraham, because if you look up, you're gonna see so many stars. You need to know that that's the number of people that are getting ready to be born from you. I'm going to create a brand new nation of people. They will be mine and I will be theirs. The enemy makes another move. He now takes God's people and causes it so that they now go down into Egypt land. 400 years, y'all. 4 centuries of brutal slavery. One generation after the other generation under the brutal taskmasters of pharaohs in Egypt. And they are tired and weary and worn and calling out for a savior. God makes a move. And his name is Moses. He raises up Moses so that at the right time, in the right way, he can send him to Pharaoh. And he says, go to Pharaoh and Mo, I want you to tell him, let my people go. And so Pharaoh releases the children of Israel. And after 40 years wandering in the wilderness and 10 miraculous plagues that induced their release, they finally come through their wandering in the wilderness into the promised land that was always intended for them. God's people in the place of God, with the presence of God and the promises of God. Here they are in the promised land. And it looks like the battle for our souls is over. But then the enemy makes another move. In the book of Judges, it's all about God's people being introduced to idolatry. Listen to me. They do not turn their backs on the one true God. They just station their worship of God alongside their worship on the idols of the culture. And the duplicity of the people of God's allegiance is so devastating that by the time you get to the end of the book of Judges, the last line of the book of Judges says, and everybody was doing what was right in their own eyes. if that don't sound like the world in the year 2021, I don't know what does. And it wasn't because God's people totally turned their backs. It's just because they weren't singularly devoted to the worship of God. This time it looks like for sure the enemy has won, but God has another plan. And her name is Ruth. And Ruth's life starts off pretty hard. She has some devastating losses and some griefs, and her struggle is hard. She has to relocate to a place she doesn't feel comfortable, and she is unknown. But in that unfamiliar place, she ends up meeting at the right time a man named Boaz, who is her kinsman redeemer. And the two of them will come together, and they create a man named Jesse. And Jesse gives birth to Obed. And Obed gives birth to a little baby boy named David. And the enemy doesn't even know it. But with that one move, the checkmate is already on the way. And y'all, then the Old Testament closes, and there's 400 years of silence. God is sitting on one side of the cosmic chessboard. The enemy is sitting on the other side. And all of history is hanging in the balance. Everybody's waiting to see who's getting ready to make the next move. And then the Old Testament closes, and the New Testament opens. And God the Father makes a move the likes of which the enemy still to this day has never had a response. You got it. He puts on flesh and basically says, you know what, I'm gonna come down here and take care of this myself. And he lives a perfect life, and he dies a substitutionary death, and then 3 days later, he is raised. The resurrection is our receipt that he is who he said he is. And he has accomplished for us exactly what he has said that he has accomplished. He saved you. And it wasn't a quick job. It was over the course of years, hundreds of years and millennia, that he was maneuvering circumstances throughout time and eternity to make sure that everything lined up to where you would hear the beckoning of the Holy Spirit in your heart and want to have no choice but to respond and say, yes, I receive you as my Lord and Savior. The only reason you or I could ever see clearly is because he himself opened up our eyes so that we could see. Why in the world would Paul bring up salvation in a conversation about God's patience? Because he wants you to know that if God had enough patience to walk through the last few millennia for you, that he's got the last 6 weeks of your life covered. There is nothing you could do to wear a God like that out. So Paul says the first reason you got to know that God's patience and grace is sufficient for you is because he saved you. But he says there's another reason. Verse 13, he says, even though I was formerly, somebody say formerly. Some translations say previously, even though I was formerly or previously a blasphemer, a persecutor, and a violent aggressor, yet I was shown mercy. All right, y'all. Paul told us in verse 16, he was the chief of all sinners. He was like, I'm not going to tell y'all my whole sin resume. You don't need all the details. Ain't nobody got time for that. I'm just going to let you know my resume of sin is full. So I don't have to give you all the details. And I'm kind of glad that right off the bat, he didn't give us lots of details, because we, you know, we Christians, we have a tendency to be looking at the details of other people's sin resumes. And we're so caught up in what they did and dissecting it and critiquing it and talking about behind their back about it, that we forget that we actually don't have time to be dealing with anybody else's sin resume, because we have one of our own. So I'm glad that up front, he didn't blur our attention with all the details. But here in verse 13, he says, you know what? I'm gonna hand you just three. on my sin resume. I'm not going to let you see all of it, but I'm going to pull down the shade just enough to where you can just get just a glimpse. He says, I was a persecutor. I was a violent aggressor. I was a blasphemer. So he gives us a handful. But he says, I want you to know, even as you read my sin resume, that there is a title at the top of my sin resume. It is in all caps, bold font, so that you don't miss it before you read what I've done. And the subtitle is this: Formerly. He says, this is who I was, but this is not who I am anymore. Paul wants you to know that the proof that God is patient is not only that he saved you, but also that he's changed you. Oh, this is great news for anybody that is in the room, and the people that told you they would stick with you while you change, they've long since gone. That friend told you she had your back while you went through that development that you needed in that area of weakness or struggle that you had. She told you she'd be with you till the end. That partner, that spouse, that person that was covenanted to walk with you through that thing. And now you're sitting here alone tonight because that mother, that father, your cousin and your mama, them, they all left you because they didn't have enough patience for what you were dealing with. Paul wants you to know that there is one who will never leave you nor forsake you, even as you change, even when you still have work to do, even when I still have work to do, even when I see the struggle and the difficulty and the weakness and the frailty of my flesh, his grace is sufficient enough for us. And Paul says the reason why I know it is because I am not the same person that I used to be. He keeps on changing me. He keeps on walking with me. He keeps on giving me grace. He keeps on, by the power of the Holy Spirit within me, sanctifying me. Somebody say sanctify. Sanctification is the process by which you and I are molded into the image of Jesus Christ. Him saving you was your justification. Him changing you is your sanctification. This is when your mind starts changing, your perspective starts changing, your attitude starts changing, your ambitions start changing. You never thought you'd not want that, but all of a sudden you have a distaste for it. You never thought you would ever have an ambition like this because you've always wanted to do this and go here. But now that thing just ain't appealing to you anymore, and this is a new direction that you want to go. This is the process by which the Holy Spirit is molding you into the image of Jesus Christ. And I don't know about you, but I'm so grateful for the sanctifying power of the Holy Spirit of God. Because I bet if I took this little microphone off and we just started right here on row number one, and we started to go all the way back through this room and then into the overflow, we would be here well into 2022 talking about how we are not the same people that we used to be. I don't know what your testimony is. I'm telling you that I can look back on a time in my life where I don't even recognize that girl back there. That person who allowed those kinds of relationships and made those kinds of decisions and walked that kind of walk and talked with that kind of talk. It seems like an entirely different individual than when I look in the mirror today, and I'm so grateful for the sanctifying power of God. I'm not the same person that I used to be. Anybody happy about that? Woo! Thank you, Jesus. I'm telling you, he can change you. The biggest miracle that often our God does, y'all, is not in our circumstances. It's in you. I'm telling you, he can change your mind. I'm telling you, he can make you want stuff you don't want right now. Listen, there have been times in my life, y'all, where I've had a messed up want to. I mean, I wanted to do what's right. The problem was my want to didn't want to do what my want to was supposed to want to do. Anybody? I wished I wanted to do right, is what I'm saying. It's like Paul in Romans 7. He describes this tug of war. He's like, the desire is present within me, but there's something about my body that keeps wanting to go in the opposite direction of what is the right thing to do. And he is so frustrated by the time he gets to the end of Romans 7 describing this war that he just says, oh, wretched man that I am. Who's gonna deliver me from this tug of war? Anybody know the tug of war? I'm telling you that the Holy Spirit of God can make your want to line up with what God wants your want to want to be. Have you ever wondered how popcorn pops? Somebody say yes. I'm so glad you want to know. There's a little dot of water, microscopic, inside each kernel of corn. So when you put the little bag of microwave popcorn inside the microwave, the heat is not heating up the kernel. It's heating up the little drop of water that's on the inside of the kernel. And as the water heats up, it creates steam, and the steam creates more and more pressure until finally the kernel pops open, and you see an entirely different item. Not because you heated up the shell, but because you heated up what was on the inside of the shell. Listen, y'all got me up here with a Baptist towel and y'all are like, don't play with me. Listen to me, y'all. If you concentrate on the shell, on behavior modification, the best you're gonna get is something temporary. And not only will it be temporary, but you'll be plain old flat out exhausted. But if you will concentrate on heating up the work of the Holy Spirit on the inside of you. The Holy Spirit is not a ghost or a wind or a fire or a dove. He's often symbolized by those things, but y'all, that ain't who he is. The Holy Spirit is the third person of the Trinity. Not third because he's least in value, just third because he's the last to be revealed to us in the pages of Scripture. All of the power, all of the goodness, all of the authority of God the Father is in the person of the Holy Spirit. And Ephesians chapter 1 says that the moment you believe, you receive the greatest gift you will ever receive this side of eternity. You receive the Holy Spirit of God. Okay? That means now that the presence and power of God lives on the inside of you. And 2 Thessalonians 1:13 says that the Holy Spirit has a PhD in sanctifying you. It's his work in you. He's doing it right now. He's molding you, changing you, transforming you, redeeming you, making you a different person than you used to be. Until one day you look at your sin resume and realize that the subtitle is former. Amen. I'm trying to tell you, he's got enough patience for whatever that journey is that you've got ahead of you. The place of sin or rebellion or indifference or hardness or apathy that you have in your heart right now, the anger, the unforgiveness, the bitterness, the struggle that you're having, and you see no way out, and you wonder if anybody's gonna hang in there with you this time. You are not too far gone. That the arm of God can't reach out and find you where you are. He will walk with you every single day while you change. His grace is sufficient for you. Paul says, he saved you. That's your justification. He changes you. That's your sanctification. And then he says, there's just one more reason. Verse 12. I thank Jesus Christ, our Lord, who has strengthened me. Your salvation is your justification, and your changing is your sanctification. And now he's giving you some fortification. He says, I'm going to make you stronger than you are right now. I'm going to give you a resilience and a fortification that's going to be required if you're going to be able to weather the storms that are coming your way. Because listen, in this world, Jesus said, John 16:33, you will have trouble. You don't have to go looking for trouble. Have you noticed? You just keep on living and the trouble ends up coming and finding you. You're going to need a supernatural strength for that. Now, you know, some of you may still be in your teen years or maybe even in your early 20s, and maybe you haven't experienced any storm. So you think life will always be like it is right now. Baby, keep living. Because the storms of life are inevitable. You're going to need some strength. You're going to need some backbone. For anybody in this day and age to actually have some integrity, to actually use your social media platform and influence to be unashamed about who your Savior is, to not lean to the left or to the right in order to be politically correct, but to decide, I have made my decision. As for me and my house, we're going to serve the Lord. You're going to need some backbone for that. You're going to need some resilience for that. And Paul says he's got enough patience to make you strong enough to be able to stand up when everybody else caves in. So I'm speaking to everybody in this room, all the people my son's ages, teenagers who are in this room. Listen, you were made for this hour. God is giving you the strength and the resilience that you need to stand up, even if you have to stand alone, to be the sore thumb that sticks all the way out, to have resilience and fortification, and to be peculiar and an alien and a stranger to this world. You got enough strength for that. I'm telling you, you were made for this. Yeah. Don't back down and don't bend. The Holy Spirit of God is making you strong enough for this hour. Yes. Some of you are in the storm of your life right now. Culturally, collectively, globally, we have all been in a storm. Y'all, we haven't just been through one pandemic. It's been like layered pandemics on top of pandemics. There's that medical one, of course, but there's been a social one. There's been a racial one. There's been a political one. Layered pandemics on top of pandemics. You and I are going to need a supernatural strength for this. And on top of what we've all been through personally, I know that some of you have been through the same kind of stuff we've been through. Loss after loss. Y'all, we have had 8 losses in our family in 2 years. Back to back, like we're every 3 to 4 months, another person in our life passed away. We've had medical diagnosis after medical diagnosis where the storms of life, it's like the world just opened up over our family and there were storms that were pelting down on us. And the reason why I can tell you that God will give you enough strength to sustain you is because I'm a living witness. That y'all, we have been through the storm. But the Holy Spirit reminds me that God is still who he said he is. That I'm telling you, my faith in him, my hope in him has not wavered. Have I cried the tears? Have I been disappointed? Have I asked the questions? Yes, but I've asked the questions without questioning the character of God. He is who he said he is. And I don't tell you that to tell you how strong I am. I'm telling you, there is a supernatural strength that he'll make available to you. It's a fortification. It's a resilience. High school student, you're going to need it. University student, you're going to need it. JC, you're going to need it. Mariah, you're going to need it. Ryan, you're going to need it. Pastor Madhu, you're going to need it. Stephanie, you're going to need it. A resilience for what it is that God has called you to. And he gives it to you by the Holy Spirit. Okay. He's got enough patience for that. I want to know if you are in this room and you have literally felt like, even before you came here, you kind of felt like, you know what, I'm actually too far gone for any of this to work for me. Because my story is different than everybody else's story. The history I have, the background I've come from, the abuse that I've suffered or that I've rendered, the hard place that I have come from, I just don't know that God's grace is sufficient for somebody like me. I'm telling you, if that is you and you are in this room and you can just feel your heart burning within you, that's how the Holy Spirit speaks to you. Listen to me. If your heart is burning within you right now and you know you need to respond and receive the patience of God for you, just come down front right now if that's you. Don't think twice about it. Don't debate with yourself. Just come on down.

grace is sufficient. His grace is sufficient. His grace is sufficient. His grace is sufficient. He's got your back. His grace is sufficient. His grace is sufficient. He's got you. He's got you. Grace is sufficient. His grace is sufficient. I bet you there are some of you that maybe have never received Christ as Savior before. Then there's others of you who have. You have accepted Christ as your Savior, but you've kind of taken a little detour and you've worried about whether or not the arm of God is long enough to bring you back. Whichever category you fall into, I'm going to pray for you tonight. And I believe that the Holy Spirit is going to give you, before tonight is over, an awakening, a revelation of the extravagant patience of God for you. That you're going to walk out of here not in fear and insecurity anymore in your relationship with God. No tiptoeing, no eggshells anymore. Now is the time when you're going to live the abundant life, Ryan, that God has called you to. Without fear and with complete abandon, walking in faith before the Lord. That's what's going to happen tonight. So if you need to place faith in Jesus Christ, if this is the first time you've ever even heard that whole salvation story, what God went through for you, and you want to receive Christ as Savior, the Bible says that if you confess with your mouth and you believe in your heart that Jesus Christ is Lord, He did all the heavy lifting. All you have to do is receive the gift. So I'm just going to pray this prayer, and I want you to repeat after me if that's the prayer you need to pray. It's no magic in the words. This is you believing in your heart as you confess with your mouth. In fact, we can all pray this prayer together to build an atmosphere of faith for those who are praying it for the very first time. So let's pray. Lord Jesus, I am a sinner in need of a Savior, and I believe that You are that Savior. So today, I place faith alone in Christ alone to remove my sins. Take up residence in me in the person of the Holy Spirit right now in Jesus' name. Lord, I thank You for those who have come into the family of God in this moment. I thank You that the angels are rejoicing as You draw them in. I praise You, Father. And then, Lord, I thank You that the rescue mission that You've been on for our soul is evidence to the fact that Your grace and patience is sufficient for all of us. So I pray right now in Jesus' name that the blanket of discouragement that the enemy may be putting on anybody's shoulders, I ask You to lift it off of their shoulders right now in Jesus' name. I pray against every scheme of the enemy to cause there to be a distortion of Your grace and Your mercy.

So Taylor, I want you to sing it.

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0: You're gonna lose everything. You won't come out of this. You're not smart enough. You're not bright enough. You waited too late. You should have started younger. Those are the kind of voices that we all live with. Those voices are the kind of voices that stop you from buying into your own life.
1: Sometimes the thing that's holding you back is all in your head. Some of you right now, you don't have what God wants you to have. It is no secret that many of us are weighed down right now by some chronic fears or worries, negative thoughts that can maybe cause you, they just run away with you at night and they spiral and there's this anxious or toxic thinking. We even believe the lies of our enemy Lucifer. You're not good enough. You'll never change. You'll never measure up. Flat out falsehoods that the devil designed to hold you hostage and keep you from the freedom and power that's your birthright as a son or daughter of God.
2: The enemy's main tools are deception and lies. Your mind is the bullseye of his target. If he can control your thinking, he can control your life. You can't stop negative thoughts from coming, but here's the key. Just because a thought comes doesn't mean you have to think it. You control the doorway to your mind. Ask yourself, where is this thought coming from? If it's not positive, hopeful, encouraging, it's not from God. That's the enemy doing what he does best, trying to plant negative seeds, fearful seeds, inferior seeds. God said here in Isaiah, if you'll keep your mind stayed on me, I will keep you in perfect peace. What is your mind stayed on? What are you dwelling on throughout the day?
3: How many of you know that it's very, very important that we make every effort that we can to be positive in life? Some people, to be honest, you could solve all your problems if you would just change from being negative to positive.
2: The right approach is, yes, there's a lot of uncertainty. I don't know how it's all going to turn out, but God, I know you're my provider. Just as you take care of the birds of the air, feed and clothe them, you're going to take care of me. Instead of keeping your mind stayed on your problems, stayed on the news, stayed on doubt, stayed on worry, keep it stayed on what God promised you.
1: And what we've discovered is that most of life's battles are won or lost in your mind. Your mind is a battlefield. And as a Christian, you have a choice. You can believe Satan's lies to you, or you can believe God's truth about you.
0: And the enemy always has some sort of tool or memory or situation that he uses to terrify you, even though the good times are here and the dream is there, the blessing is there, and the goodness is there. But there's always this haunting, nagging defiance that says, don't you relax. You're not worth it. You don't deserve it. And it's not going to last because everything else went away. Maybe this will go away too. We talk about faith for bad times, but you also need faith in good times to actually believe the goodness of God is not going anywhere. To silence the voices that keep saying you'll never make it. You're about to lose everything. Fear gets in your heart. You can change your outcome, but you have to stop talking to yourself the way you do. Because if you continue to talk to yourself the way you do, you will always be where you've always been. It is what you say within yourself that heals you.
4: Yes.
0: You see those voices that say what you can't do, what you can't have, what you can't be, what's not going to last, what's not going to work, is how the enemy pulverizes the promises of God in your life. To talk back to those voices shuts the enemy down. The pressure I was going through, I was causing. Because the pressure I was going through was coming from the things that I allowed to reverberate in my head. And I'm wondering if there are things echoing in your head right now that are stopping you from living your best life because you will not silence them by speaking back.
4: Many times the problems that we think we have with our lives are actually problems with our thoughts. Proverbs 4:23 says, you've got to carefully guard your thoughts because they are the source of true life. You are the narrator of your life. So we have to fix our thoughts. We have to fix our thoughts. Jesus wants to change your pattern of thinking and give you a new pattern. Amen? That's why Romans 12:2 says, do not conform to the pattern of this world, but be transformed by the renewing of your mind. Then you will learn to know God's will for you, which is good and pleasing and perfect. So it's about the pattern. If you think negative thoughts, you'll become a negative person. You will likely find whatever you fix your focus on. If you decide to look for what's good in life, you'll find the good. If you decide to always look for what's bad about any given situation, you'll find the bad. And if you don't decide in advance to fill your brain with godly positive thoughts, your human nature will be more than happy to revert to its default setting, which is looking for what's negative. 2 Corinthians 10 verse 5, it says, we take captive every thought to make it obedient to Christ. Listen, your thoughts are not in control of you. You are in control of your thoughts.
3: You cannot have an obedient life without having an obedient thought life. I mean, I was a Christian for many, many, many years and loved God and couldn't figure out why I just kept having so many problems. And I didn't understand the stuff about the mind. I just thought that I couldn't help what I thought. I can't help what I think. And I didn't have any idea that I could cast down wrong thoughts or I could shut my mind against thoughts, that I didn't have to just receive everything that fell into my head and just take it as my own and roll it over and over and over in my mind.
1: Your life is always moving in the direction of your strongest thoughts. In other words, what you tend to think about comes out in your life. In fact, the wisest guy in the Bible, Solomon, in Proverbs 23, described it this way. He said, for as a person thinks in his heart, so is he. In other words, what do we know? The life you have is often a reflection of the thoughts you think. The life you have is a reflection of the thoughts you think. What you think determines who you become. In other words, if you think you can't do something, guess what? You probably won't, right? If you think you can, by God's grace, you probably will try, or at least you will try. If you fixate only on your problems, you get up and you say, man, the world is bad, it's going to hell in a handbasket, life is hopeless, guess what? You will get overwhelmed by 8 o'clock in the morning. But instead, if you actually renew yourself in the Holy Spirit, renew, saturate your brain in Scripture, if you believe with faith, no, whatever comes today, it can be hard, but I can tap into God's strength. God has good stored up for me, good works he's planned in advance. You will actually discover some solutions and you're gonna watch your faith grow. See, if you always feel like you're a victim of your circumstances, guess what? You will probably live like a victim for most of your life. But if you actually take the truth of God and say, no, I'm not a victim. I'm actually more than a conqueror by the love and power of Christ that work within me. You can overcome anything. The truth is the life you lead is a reflection of the thoughts you think. Thoughts shape action, action shapes behavior, behavior shapes your destiny.
2: Get your mind going in the right direction and your life will go in the right direction. You're going to draw in what you're constantly thinking about. If you're thinking can't do it thoughts, I'm not enough, this problem's too big, you're drawing in defeat. That's making you weaker, your gifts are being pushed down, your faith is being diminished. How much further will you go? How much happier will you live? How much more of God's favor will you see if you'll guard your mind? If you'll be selective in what you're dwelling on? If you'll keep it stayed on Him?
1: There are lies that the devil actually peddles to you all the time. Do you ever find yourself thinking, I just can't change? even if I try, I'll always be overweight. My family's always struggle with that. Or we'll always be in debt, you know. My family, we're just not good with money. Or marriage, like I'm just, you know, it's just, he's never going to change. I'm no good at relationships. You know, whenever I start to grow close, I do something to screw it up. In fact, I'm a screw up, you know. I can't believe God would care about somebody like me. Listen to me. That's the voice of your enemy. He's waging war on the battlefield of your mind to keep you captive. You know what Jesus called Satan? A liar and a punk. Listen to this. He said, there is no truth in him. When he lies, this is the devil, he speaks his native language, for he is what? A liar and the father of lies. In other words, he gives birth to lies all the time. So understand, Satan is an enemy, and he's always looking for a place in your mind where you may agree with a falsehood that is not true. The devil will get you on either side. His whole strategy is to get you to buy into something that is untrue about God or yourself, to lead you away from God's freedom and healing and purpose for your life.
5: Everything with the devil is ever and never. It's never going to change, and it's always going to be that way. His favorite thing is to tell you how no good you are, and how all you do is make mistakes, and how your life is over, and you're never going to get over your past, and nobody cares about you, and you're not going to get the job, and you're not going to get the raise, and you'll never have a new car.
1: And before long, whatever thoughts you've been repeating, that's your default thinking. And if it's negative, it creates, guess what? A stronghold. Because if you believe a lie for long enough and your mind starts to act, well, this lie is true, you get stuck in a rut. I want you to imagine this. You guys see how this works? If you walked out in your front yard and you walked across your lawn in a certain pattern for 100 days straight, same line, same path to your car, thousands of steps, what do you think is going to happen to your lawn, right? You're going to create a pathway in your yard. Same thing. If you think on a lie for 100 days straight, you will start to believe the lie, and it will create this neural pathway for your brain just to run off with it. You can call it stinking thinking. It's where lies get lodged in your mind, and they create this stronghold you can't change. But with God's help, we're going to renew our minds, like Paul says. We're going to actually stay off that old path. And you know what actually happens, by the way? If you stay off your lawn for 100 days, what happens? The grass grows back. I'm going to put a new pathway in my brain towards God's truth. Paul says, do not conform to the what? Pattern of this world. You could translate that. Don't be conformed to the pathways of the world. These wrong patterns of thinking. But be transformed by what? Renewing of your mind. Paul's like, stay off that destructive, negative pathways of lies and replace it for God's truth.
2: Here's a simple principle. When a negative thought comes, erase it and replace it. It's not enough to just not think negative, because once you dismiss it, once you make that decision, I'm not dwelling on that. I'm not letting that worry in. That's good. The problem is, it'll come back in a few seconds. Once you erase the negative, replace it with a positive thought. Don't leave your mind empty. The thought comes, nothing good's in your future. Dismiss it. Don't give it the time of day. Then take the next step. Father, you promised the path of the righteous. My path is getting brighter and brighter. You said my latter days will be better than my former days. When the thoughts come, this problem's too big. The opposition too strong. You'll never get past it. You can let that play and live defeated, discouraged, intimidated, or you can replace it with what God says. Father, you said when the enemy comes against me one way, you would defeat them and cause them to flee seven different ways. And yes, this may be too big for me, but I know it's not too big for you.
1: Maybe you're here and you think, you know, I'm not enough. My family wasn't enough. I'm not a good enough parent, or I can never get it all done. And you're going to take the truth of God that says, I can do all things through Christ who gives me what? Strength. Even when I'm weak, that's when Christ is at his strongest. Maybe you feel like I'll never be attractive enough. I don't like the way I look in the mirror. No. You are beautifully and fearfully and wonderfully made by the grace of God. He's given you beautiful gifts to make a difference in this world. Maybe you're like, Tim, I'm just always going to be miserable. I'm always going to feel depressed. No. The joy of the Lord can be your strength. The moment the liar whispers to you, you're going to be alone. I'm never alone. Christ has promised, Jesus will never leave me, never forsake me. The devil whispers, no, no, no, you're nothing but a victim. No, no, no, no, no. God's word says, I am more than a conqueror through Christ who loved me and gave himself up for me. Amen? You have to declare war. I am not who others say I am. I'm not even who my own lying mind says I am. I am who God says I am. You will know the truth, and the truth will set you free. You cannot have a positive life when you have a negative, fear-filled mind. What comes into your mind comes out in your life. And so Paul says, take it captive. Every thought, capture that lie. Name it. I forbid you entry. Remove it and replace it with the truth of God. And by the power of God, you will break that stronghold. Because Jesus holds the key that sets every prisoner free. Amen?

0: If the truth be told, and we were being totally honest, most of us don't like waiting. Particularly if we're waiting for something to change or something to get better. Waiting can be a very frustrating experience. But the worst kind of waiting of all is waiting on God. When God forces you to wait for things to get better in your life, for things to improve, to change, to reverse, and nothing is happening. And yet, over and over and over and over and over again in the Bible, we're told to wait on the Lord.
1: The most difficult place for you to be in life is in God's waiting room. In God's waiting room. Some of you are in God's waiting room right now. What is God's waiting room? When you're in a hurry for something to happen and God isn't. That's God's waiting room. Some of you are in a hurry to graduate. Some of you are in a hurry to get married. Some of you are in a hurry to start a family. Some of you are in a hurry to launch a new business, to close a big deal. Some of you are in a hurry for a big goal, a big dream, a big accomplishment. Some of you are in a hurry for all kinds of different things, and God isn't.
2: We as human beings hate to wait, and we especially struggle with waiting on God. Have you ever been in a hurry when God wasn't? And you're, God, I know you're going to come through, and I'm praying this really godly prayer. I know it's your will, so where are you? Why aren't you coming through? And you're in the waiting room of life. And we get so impatient. We want to hurry God up, and we want things right now. And some of you have been waiting for God to come through, and you're about to give up, and you're getting discouraged. And you realize that God's standard time is not always running on my time. And it's in the waiting rooms of life we learn to trust God the most. In those difficult waiting rooms of life, that's where God grows us and builds our character the most. Through the pain of waiting, we learn to trust God. And without faith, it's impossible to please God. That's when He builds our character.
1: You see, while you're working on your project, your goal, your dream, your vision, God's working on you. And God's much more interested in you than in what you're trying to accomplish. Because you're not taking your accomplishments to heaven, but you are taking your character. And sometimes God says, yeah, I intend to give you what I've promised you. I intend to answer that prayer. I intend to fulfill the vision, but you're not ready yet. I want you to grow, and when you're ready, then it's going to happen. A lot of times we think we're waiting on God for something to happen, like a prayer to be answered. God says, you're not waiting on me. I'm waiting on you. I'm trying to prepare you. I'm testing your faith. Will you trust me? But I'm also trying to grow you up, because the blessing I want to give you is so much bigger than you can handle right now. You're not ready for it. You can't handle it yet. Another thing you have to learn in life is that a delay is not a denial. There's a big difference between no and not yet. Now, immature children don't know the difference. You tell a kid, not yet, they start crying and having a hissy fit because they think it means no. They don't understand a delay is not a denial. God is saying, I intend to do these things in your life that I've given you the vision, the dream to do, but you're just not ready yet. And at the right time, I will answer your prayer. God's often waiting on us. Now, why is this important? Because when you're in God's waiting room, you fall temptation to all kinds of negative emotions. You start worrying, you start stressing out, you get anxious, you get irritable, you get spiritual ADD. You can get envious. You can get jealous. You go, hey, he got a promotion. I didn't get the promotion. She's having a baby. I'm not having a baby. She got engaged. I didn't get engaged. He's starting a new business. It's taking off. What about mine? And all these kind of negative emotions can come into your life. And then you get frustrated, and then you start having a pity party. So what does God want you to do when you're in the waiting room of life? And because you're going to go through it many, many times. God is not a vending machine where you put in the prayer and then you pull the thing and you instantly get it. There's always a delay. The delays are by design. 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
2: Hey, a delay is not a denial. There's a big difference between no and not yet. For those of you who are parents, you understand this. There's a big difference between telling your kids no and not yet. It's just not time yet. And a delay is not a denial. We see it all through scriptures. God told Noah to build a boat that would save his family from a great flood, but it didn't rain for 120 years. God told Abraham he'd be the father of a great nation, but he didn't have his first child until he was 99 years old. God told Moses that he would lead the people out of slavery from Egypt they'd been in for over 450 years, but then God sends Moses out into the desert for 40 years to wait. God gives Joseph this great dream that he'll save his family and his people from famine and he'll be a great leader. But then Joseph gets sold into slavery. He gets falsely accused and imprisoned, and he's waiting there in prison until finally God takes him from prison and positions him as second in command in all of Egypt. And the promise comes true. King David, God had King David anointed as king, but he didn't really get to be king until years later. Even Jesus Christ spent his first 30 years waiting in a carpentry shop before he started his earthly ministry. See, a delay is not a denial.
3: When God delays, sometimes we feel forgotten. Psalm 13:1 says, "How long, O Lord, will you forget me? Forever?" You come to a point sometimes of believing that God has forgotten you. Don't worry. It's a common experience. We all go through it one time or another, feeling that God isn't there, or at the very least, He's forgotten us. Perhaps our problems aren't important to Him, we imagine. The psalmist encounters those very doubts in Psalm chapter 10 and verse 1. Here's what he says there. "Why do you stand afar off, O Lord? Why do you hide in times of trouble?" What you believe is that He has given up on you. You may even be feeling that way right now. If so, please allow me to remind you that what you're contemplating is a simple impossibility. God never gives up on you. He never ceases to care about you, and He will not abandon His work on you, of which your trial is a part. He even says that your name is written on the palms of His hands. Your very name is tattooed on the palms of God's hands. It is engraved there. It cannot be removed. And such is God's concern for you. He cannot forget you. No matter what storm you're weathering now, you have never left God's mind or His heart. Yes, sometimes when God delays, we feel forgotten. But God never delays without a purpose. He knows you. He knows your heart. He knows everything you're asking Him for. If He's not doing what you think He should do, just be patient, because God loves you. Don't forget. He's got your name tattooed on His palm. He knows who you are. He hasn't forgotten, and He never will.
4: But often God's timing disappoints us. You know, there's something, maybe something you've been praying about for a long time, and you need an answer. You know, maybe you've been praying for something really specific and you needed God to show up within a particular time frame. You know, it's an urgent need, and He doesn't. When God doesn't answer when you need Him to, I wonder, what conclusions do you come to? Do you think to yourself, you know, did I do something wrong? Did I ask the wrong way? Do you find yourself asking, does God even hear my prayers? So often we think when God doesn't answer in our way or in our time, that it's because He doesn't love us. God loves you. He doesn't love anybody else, one grain of sand, more than He loves you. You know, in those darkest moments of life, I want you to hear Jesus looking right through your fear and saying to you, "Trust me, I am right here." God's timing might not have been everything you hoped for in your life, But I hope you understand that you can trust the one who keeps the time clock.
5: We don't like to trust somebody else's timing. Why? Because we lose control. And so we'd rather than trust God, because trusting God means, my goodness, I actually have to trust God. We'd rather go, listen, I like the plan and purpose you have for my life, but can we do it my way? And here's the funny thing. Now that I'm a parent, I recognize in my children that they don't like it to wait on my timing. They don't like to wait. They don't like to chill and be patient. But the thing is, if they would just trust my timing, they would recognize it's for their good. It's for them to be blessed and prosperous. And so you can live life frustrated, anxious, stressed out, angry, or you can rest and go, God, I have to trust in your timing. Just trust his timing. Why? Because it'll give you peace. It'll give you rest. And it will help you to remove all disappointment and hurt and bitterness from your heart, because you'll know, actually, God's in control of my life.
1: Why didn't God just tell you everything that's going to happen in your life right up front? Well, I think there are two or three reasons. First, it would overwhelm you, probably scare you to death. But the real reason God doesn't announce his timetable to you is he wants you to trust him. He says, just live one day at a time. Trust me, I'm a good God. I'm a loving God. Everything I do in your life is for love, but you just got to trust me. In Acts chapter 1 in the Bible says this. Jesus said in verse 7, you don't get to know the time. Timing is the Father's business. So you're just not ever going to know stuff in advance. You don't know what's going to happen tomorrow in your life, much less the rest of your life. God does not tell us the details in advance. He has a timetable for your life, but he doesn't tell you the details in advance. If you could understand why God does everything God does, you'd be God.
6: God's timing isn't good, it's perfect. Because he knows all the details. He knows past, present, future. He knows what we need, what we want, what's the wisest thing to do. You can never go wrong waiting upon God's timing. If I'm going to wait upon God, I've got to trust him, because my waiting is saying, I'm trusting you, God, that your timing is better than mine. You know what I do not know. Your time is always right. And so I'm going to trust you, and I'm going to wait till you give me permission to go there or do this or have that or buy the other. It isn't that God's trying to deprive us of anything. He only wants what is best for us. So it takes faith. And what I mean by that is simply this. Am I willing to trust God for his timing before I make a decision?
7: Just imagine how amazing life would be if we could trust God all the time in everything. All the time in everything. And trusting God means that we stop trying to make things happen ourselves and we wait on God. How many love waiting? We wait on God. It's a painful word even to say it. And God doesn't do it when we'd like him to or the way we'd like him to. But I can promise you today, if you will keep your eyes on God and trust him to be your recompense and to be your reward and to be your vindicator, you will get double blessings for your former trouble.
6: Trusting him doesn't mean I'm going to get what I want when I want it. Trusting him says, I believe that when the timing is right, God will provide what I'm asking him for.
7: You know, broken hearts do mend, bodies do heal. Disappointment turns into new dreams, and the end of one thing can open the door for something new if we will just put our trust in God. You know what? If you're still here on the planet, God's got a plan for you. It seems to you like God's forgotten all about you. Well, he hasn't. He hears you and he sees you. Can I tell you today that you're not invisible? God God knows exactly where you're at, and he knows exactly what's going on in your life, and he knows exactly how much you can take and how much you can't take, and he may not be early, but he won't be late.
6: God's timing is always perfect. Do I believe that he has our best interest at heart? If I believe that, I'm going to wait. But watch this. Somebody says, I don't have any time to waste. You never waste time waiting on God. Never. You'll always find out that his timing is always the right time.

0: 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As always, you are encouraged to search the Word of God for yourself and heed only what is confirmed by Holy Spirit. Now, let's join in the session already in progress.
1: Hey there, everyone. A lot of people think that they're thinking, but they're actually rearranging their ignorance. Think about that for a moment. One of the greatest skills of the 21st century is the skill of critical thinking. Critical thinking has nothing to do with emotions, which are biochemical and primal in nature. It'll surprise you that even if you have a PhD or master's degree, it's almost like you were a dropout of life. And what I mean by that is this, that education teaches you what to think, but it doesn't teach you how to think. And this is why the message of the kingdom is so powerful in this day and age. Unfortunately, that primal state that I mentioned earlier is where most people are living. So in this message, The Art of Thinking, I'm exploring the parables of Jesus in order to challenge you how to think. Think about that. The parables taught by Jesus was not just so that you can have a basis for your theology. It's really to allow the Holy Spirit to be like a tour guide to help you to navigate the landscape of your potential and to take you to a place inside yourself that you cannot go by yourself. God wants to take you from primal to powerful. And through the understanding of these parables, you will have the ability to move into new realms of abundance, to

rethink life and to influence change. Let's dig in. Good evening, everyone. I'm excited about this series. And tonight, today, this afternoon, whenever you're viewing this series, I want you to get in a comfortable place. Those of you that have the opportunity to take copious notes, I want you to really take copious notes and don't let anything or anyone distract you at this moment. This message really is going to be a message that's going to revolutionize your life. I'm taking my message today out of Matthew 13, 3 to 13. We're looking at all the parables. And today I want to do a simple treatment on why these parables are important. The book of Matthew, chapter 13, 3 to 13 says, "And he spake many things unto them in parables, saying, Behold, a sower went forth to sow. And when he sowed, some seed fell by the wayside, and the fowls came and devoured them up. Some fell on stony places, where they had not much earth, and forthwith they sprung up, because they had no depthness in them, or in no depthness of the earth. And when the sun was up, they were scorched, and because they had no root, they withered away. Some fell among the thorns, and the thorns sprung up and choked. But others fell on good ground and brought forth fruit, some 100-fold, some 60-fold, some 30-fold. And I know a lot of people think that that has to do with whether some people are going to get 100-fold or going to get 60-fold or going to get 30-fold. That is a terminology that simply says whatever the potential is in that particular seed, whether that seed is 100-fold, that seed will produce 100-fold. If there's a seed that has the invisible programming within its DNA to produce 60-fold, that's what it's going to produce. So every seed has within itself a hidden programming that determines the kind of harvest. And this is why the type of seed is important. But it goes on to say, verse number 9, whoever has an ear, let him hear. And the disciples came and said unto him, why speakest thou to them in parables? And he answered and said unto them, because it is given unto you to know the mysteries of the kingdom, but to them it is not given. For whosoever hath, to him shall be given, and he shall have abundance. But whosoever hath not, from him shall be taken away even that which you've had. Even that which that he hath." You've heard of the saying, the rich get richer and the poor get poorer. So this is a great example of it. What you receive is determined by what you have. And we're not talking about something that is temporal. We're not talking about money. We're not talking about houses and land. We're talking about whoever has the ability to understand these teaching, whoever has the revelation that Christ is preaching about, then he'll put his increase on autopilot. Now, I know personally that I love my increase to be on autopilot. I love my success to be on autopilot. I would absolutely love my wealth to be on autopilot. I would love my blessings to be on autopilot. And this is important. So as he begins to teach on the message of the kingdom, he wants them to understand how valuable this message is. The scripture says, therefore spake I to them in parables. Here it is. He wants you to have full understanding, full comprehension. He wants you to have a kingdom mentality because your success depends on it. Your progress depends on it. Your wealth depends on it. Your growth depends on it. Everything is going to rise and fall on your understanding of the kingdom. The Bible said, I spoke to them in parables because they seeing not and they seeing see not and hearing they hear not, neither do they understand. So how can someone see and not see, and how can someone hear and not hear? Well, it's very simple to me. When we talk to someone and we really want them to understand, we usually say, do you see what I'm saying?
So to see means, do you fully comprehend? And this is not just comprehension. It's comprehension of a revelation that you receive as a rhema word so that you have immediate application. A person who really understands truth usually applies it, and you'll see the proof in their life. But it's a difference when you understand a word, but not the context. And this is where a lot of arguments happen, a lot of debates, where you might be in a conversation and you're talking to someone and you're debating and you're arguing back and forth about the words. You're arguing about the semantics. And the person would say, well, that's not what I meant. And you're going to argue, that's what I said. So that means that your context is going to be important. And this is the dividing factor between religious Christians and those that are kingdom citizens. No one said that one person is not more saved than the other, but one person is going to have more manifestations of the promises that God has because they not only have the understanding and conceptualization of a word, but they understand it based on the context. So everywhere Jesus went, he preached the message of the kingdom. And I tell you, when it comes to the message of the kingdom, a lot of people don't understand the word kingdom. And I'm going to be breaking it down as we introduce you to the parables. But for all intents and purposes, when we talk about the preaching of the message of the message of the kingdom is a message that Christ preached. And it is a message of empowerment that gives meaning, hope, dignity, and purpose, not just for Christians, but for all humanity. It'd be interesting if governments embrace the teachings of Christ. And it'll be interesting if other religions embrace the Christians of Christ. In fact, it was a statement that Mahatma Gandhi had made back in the day. He loved the message of Christ, but he didn't really care for the Christians. Why? Because we were preaching one thing, but we were not living it. And if we can just bridge the gap between what we say and what we do, I believe that we would be great influencers, influencers in the world, influencers amongst our friends, influencers in our business, influencers in the business arena and the professional arena. You would see that we would become more influential if we understood that we should walk the walk and talk the talk, not only talk the talk, but walk the walk as well. He said, well, the reason why they're not able to live in this realm of abundance, and abundance is yours, is because there is the hearing without comprehension. And a lot of people live a life that is frustrated, and frustration because they are doing everything they believe that the Bible is telling them to do, but yet they don't see the manifestation. And I've made this one conclusion based on where I was at the beginning stages of my Christianity and where I am now. The difference is me not only believing, but applying. So the greatest challenge of the church today is not the conversion of sinners to be Christians, but Christians to become believers. The Bible said that there's going to be a performance of those things that are believed. And so if you want to see your life in alignment with those promises that he has, and there's approximately 75 categories of promises, and within those promises, there are hundreds that God has left for the humanity, period. And those of us that are believers, we should see the manifestation and we should see it in rapid fashion. And so the message that Jesus preached was a message of empowerment. And that message of empowerment was taught to his disciples and all that was listening. We all know him going up in the mountain and teaching or preaching the Beatitudes. We all know about that. But did everyone who heard him teach on these things, did they leave the mountaintop experience,
go back down in the valley or go back to their usual life. Did they apply it? Did they live it? And the proof is always in the pudding. And so from that time in Matthew chapter 4:17, after the temptation of Christ, the Bible said that he was tempted by malevolent forces, who we call the devil. And he was tempted at the level of his thoughts. And I want you to write that down. Because the highest form of spiritual warfare is the counsel of the human mind by any other spirit other than the Spirit of the Lord. And this is going to be very important because a lot of people live at the level of their emotions. And if you are being attacked at the level of your mind, that means one is spiritual and the other is biochemical and bioelectrical. So your emotions, the reason why you feel emotions or you have feelings is because of the biochemical reaction to something that you have interpreted. So that means that when Jesus was preaching the message of the kingdom, he wanted to give them context so that they can live an empowered life, so that they can interpret what it was going on in the world, not from the lenses of culture or the prevailing culture, but from the lenses of the kingdom, which had its own culture. And so it means that there was a revolution that had to go on, and it was the revolution of our thinking. And so as I set this up from out of Matthew 4:17, from that time, Jesus began to preach and to say, repent, for the kingdom of heaven is at hand. As I set this up, I want to address you today. And in this particular message on a crash course in thinking. A lot of people think that they're thinking when in fact they're not. They're being controlled by the prevailing culture that is characterized by conspiracy theories, propaganda, ideologies that are contrary to humanity. When Jesus came, he wanted to restore our humanity. The scripture says he came to seek and to save that which was lost, not who was lost, but that which was lost. And I want to float that as a balloon. I'm going to come back because our series is really going to challenge you at the level of your thinking. And I want to go line by line, precept upon precept, as we introduce you to kingdom thinking in this series or this particular section of our teaching, which is a crash course in thinking. A lot of people think they're thinking, but they're actually just rearranging their ignorance. And we have to be careful, even as believers, that we are not rearranging our ignorance, that we are not being controlled by a prevailing culture at the expense of our intellect, at the expense of our intelligence, at the expense of our God-likeness. And our God-likeness is demonstrated many ways, but primarily in our thought life, how we think. When God created humanity, he gave him the ability to think. There was no box. He was the innovator of boxes. And so if you think outside of a box, that means that the box is still your reference. And this is why a lot of people are going through life as Christians and they're really, really frustrated because they're thinking outside of a box and they are not knowing that that box is still their reference. So they really have not been liberated in their mind. Philippians 4:8-9 says, finally, brethren, whatsoever things are true, whatsoever things are honest, whatsoever things are just, whatsoever things are pure, whatsoever things are lovely, whatsoever things are of a good report, if there be any virtue, if there be any praise, think on these things. Those things which you have learned and received and heard and seen in me, do, and the God of peace shall be with you. So this is very important because Jesus, going back to our text, was able to say, in seeing, they don't see, and in hearing, they don't hear. In other words, they're able to hear words, which the average person does, but they have no critical thinking. A crash course in thinking,
the parables were preached or taught to the disciples to open up their mind, to remove restrictions from off of their mind so that they can think like God. So you and I, we could think like God. We can think creatively. We could think innovatively. And we no longer are thinking outside of the box. What we're doing is creating new boxes, new paradigms, new methodologies, new philosophies, new ideologies. The scripture says in Philippians 2 and 5, let this mind be in you, which is also in Christ Jesus. And so if you want to know the mentality of an individual, if you want to understand the psychology of a person, listen to their speech, listen to their words. Why? Because their speech and words will betray them. And it's interesting because a lot of times we get disappointed, especially if people make promises. We get disappointed if they don't make good on their promise, or if someone lies to us or someone betrays us, we get all upset. Last night when I was preparing for that, I was listening to an interview, DMX. And DMX says, look, a lot of people say they don't trust anymore, but that's too much energy to say, oh, I don't trust this person or I don't trust that person. It's too much negative energy. You need to trust everyone. And so the interviewer was interviewing him and, you know, kind of confused. How could you say you trust everyone if people are not trustworthy? And he began to break it down. He said, look, think of it this way. If you saw a snake, you can trust that snake. You're going to trust that that snake is going to bite you. And if you see a lion, you're going to trust that that lion is going to destroy you, eat you, kill you. And so when a person shows you who they are, trust them. And I thought that's so brilliant because now it puts a different kind of spin on the word trust. And a lot of us as Christians, we don't even trust the process that God brings us through because we are so, our mindsets and our thoughts actually have been pre-programmed by a counterculture. It is the kingdom of darkness. It is not the kingdom of light. The kingdom of light is a kingdom of empowerment. It's a kingdom of wisdom. It's a kingdom of strategy. It's a kingdom of wealth. It's a kingdom of empowerment. The kingdom of darkness will hold you in ignorance. To be in the dark is to be ignorant concerning something. And my concern is this, that today we have so many people that are educated, but they are non-thinkers. Again, we think that we're thinking, but we're just moving around our ignorance. We're rearranging our ignorance to fit some propaganda or to fit something that is being used to control us. And there's so much conspiracy theory that is running around. This weekend, someone sent something to me that was supposed to be from someone that was in authority. And I ripped straight through their thesis. Their thesis was built on fallacy. And, you know, everyone was afraid. And this is an authority on what? And I began to realize how important this message is because we have lost our ability to think critically. We have not only lost our ability to think critically, and let me backtrack for a moment. What do you mean? Well, a critical thinker is not going to take anything at face value. They're going to raise questions. And this is why I love the teachings of the parables, because the parables were structured in such a way that it didn't give you answers. It built capacity in your thinking process so that you can ask questions. The parables were ponderables. It was something that was meant for you to walk away, ask questions, and ponder on it. And the thing about the living in the kingdom is this, that we are encouraged to ask questions. And asking questions helps us to be restored in God's original way, or restored back to God's original way of original idea.
to create man as thinking beings. So we're restored back to a mindset and a psychology that we are not victims of circumstances. Life is not happening to any of us. We are happening to life. As a man thinketh in his heart, so is he. So if I were to observe the average person's life, I could basically tell you what they're thinking. Because everything that we think eventually manifests in our lives, but no one wants to take responsibility. So we blame it on the devil. We blame it on our ex-wife. We blame it on government. We blame it on our boss. It's this whole big blame game going on because people, quite frankly, are afraid to think for themselves. The thing about slavery is not the physical bondage. The travesty about slavery is the mental bondage. You see, you could throw a man in prison and he'd still be free. Why? Because he's free in his mind. And that is a Nelson Mandela story. 27 years in prison. And he decided that he was going to come out, release everyone, and forgive everyone that had ever released propaganda about him, that he was a terrorist and everything else they said about him. And he came out and forgave them, and the rest is history. The same culture that oppressed him, he eventually shifted that culture because he became the first man of color to be the president of South Africa. And it's interesting because when we think about the mind, we don't think about how powerful the mind is. Your mind is not your brain. We have this saying, mind over matter. And that means that you don't have to be an individual that knee jerks at life. You can be a victor. You don't have to be a victim. You can live the life of your dreams because every single day you get a chance to choose what you think on. Again, as a man, as a woman thinketh in her heart, so is he or she. The Bible says in 1 Corinthians 2:16, for who have the mind of the Lord that he may instruct him, but we have the mind of Christ. One scripture says, let this mind be in you, which is also in Christ Jesus. We have the mind of Christ. And so how do we set this up today? How do we communicate to you that these parables are important for you to understand? Because each parable gives you a crash course in the art of thinking. Because if you can think, you can think your way out of anything and into anything. As long as you have control of your thoughts, nothing externally will control you. The government can't. The economy can't. That means that you consent to participate or you can decide not to participate. I remember a couple of weeks ago, we had the gas shortage and everyone was running around. And I was saying to my husband, listen, we always have gas shortages. And I don't care why they say there's a gas shortage. They need to get us spending. So they're going to get you spending. It's a part of propaganda, isn't it? To create a feeling that there's a lack so that everyone can rush and buy. It's a part of propaganda. And then a couple of days later, all of a sudden, we have all the gas available. I remember with the economic downturn in 2008, where the bubble busted and everybody was running around and they were afraid. And I decided not to participate. And that is because I have the ability to think for myself. So in any kind of conversation, you don't have to be controlled by someone's opinion. And it's a problem that we're having today because of social media. People sit on other people's timeline. They sit on social media trying to figure out what people think about them. But what do you think about yourself? What people feel about them? What do you feel about yourself? One of Jesus Christ's go-to teaching tools was parables. One of the things that James L. Fowler said, he called them pictorial ponderables.
And I was pondering on pictorial ponderals, and I understood what it meant. You do not think in words. Most people think that they think in words, but they don't think in words. You don't think in words. You think in images. And then if you want to communicate your thoughts, you try to communicate it with words. And this is why wordsmithing is important. This is why you have to understand what advertisers are doing and marketers are doing. What they're doing is they want to paint a picture in your mind, especially when it comes to spending. They want to paint a picture in your mind so that that image that comes up is attached to the driving force, the psychology of your buying, and that picture comes up so that you can see yourself living in it. You could see yourself driving it. You could see yourself wearing it. You could see yourself running in it. And it's all based on words. Now, if I communicate with you, there are pictures that are going on in my mind, images that are going on in my mind. And what I do is use the secondary conduit, and that is words. And so if I'm using this conduit, now I've got to paint a picture in your mind. And so this is why stories, a picture is worth 1,000 words. This is why we are storytellers. And Jesus was a master at storytelling because they were designed to give deeper understanding to those that were hearing and listening of what this kingdom was all about. What the benefits of the kingdom was, how to understand the kingdom. And quite frankly, it is still a mystery today. The average person, if you ask them, what is the kingdom of heaven? They're going to give you, I don't know what they're going to give you, but oftentimes people hear it, they speak it, but they don't have an understanding of it. Because if your concept is wrong, your conclusion is going to be wrong. Whenever he taught with authority. He proclaimed the truth. And he just wanted his disciples and the people that were listening to really get it. And so all of the parables that he spoke, they're diverse. But they were formulated to give a clear definition of each of the parables, which were sometimes very complex and very difficult. Now, Jesus used the Aristotelian and the Socratic method of teaching. And the Socratic method of teaching is a brilliant way of building intellectual muscles in his teachers. And what he would do, he would pose different kinds of scenarios and then ask them to come to a conclusion. And he would present it in such a way, this is the teachings of Socrates, he would present it in such a way that they left with more questions than answers. And as long as people are giving you all the answers, you will never become an intellect. You will never understand how to think for yourself. And why is this important? It is important because the educational system, the current educational system, has done a disservice to humanity. It doesn't matter whether you have a BA, a master's, a PhD, or you're a dropout. If you have been through the typical educational institution, which is all of us have been through the educational institution. All of us have been taught what to think, but not how to think. And herein lies the problem. Because if you are in an environment that makes you think, it's easy to be frustrated. Because we are trained to have other people thinking for us. And if you're in an environment that demands that you think, it can be the most frustrating thing when you want people to tell you what to think. It could be frustrating. But when Jesus taught the parables, he wasn't teaching them what to think. He was teaching them how to think. And so in the simplest understanding that I received, as I begin to study the importance of the parables,
Parables are the usage of metaphors and similes that are drawn from nature, from everyday common life, that arrests the intellect of the hearer because it's such a strange parallel. Here you're teaching about the kingdom, and then you throw in an example about a woman making bread. Or you're teaching about the kingdom and you're talking about seed in the ground. Or you're teaching about the kingdom and you throw in an example or a parable about someone fishing. And what does fishing have to do with the kingdom? And what does making bread have to do with the kingdom? And what does seed have to do with the kingdom? And all this agrarian parables, the parable of the wheat and the tares, and the parable of a light under the bushel, and the parable of the man who gave money to people, and all of these parables, can you just tell us? And the answer is no. Why? Because if someone thinks for you, they insult your intelligence. And the moment your intelligence is insulted, the moment they strip you of the thing that makes you like God, and that's your ability not to think outside of the box, the ability to create a box so that you bring to the table problem-solving strategies. So he wanted them to be problem solvers, not just preachers, not just people that hung out in the temple. He wanted them to go into all the world and preach the gospel. Again, the gospel is not just Jesus saved. The gospel is a message that gives meaning and hope, dignity and purpose to all humanity. And I believe that every one of us could use an extra dose of meaning, an extra dose of purpose, an extra dose of dignity. We can all use an extra dose of it. Because if you have that, you will live in the realm of abundance. You will know no lack. And if you can understand this, if you don't understand anything else that I'm saying, as I lay the foundation to teach about the parables, it means that you have the ability to move into new realms of greatness. That this could technically be the ending of you living in obscurity. And back in the dark, in the corner, in the booth. You can come out, you can come out strong, and you can influence change within your family, within your community, within your industry, wherever you are. You can be an influencer. And you know, I think of all the people that lived as individuals but died as an institution. I think of Prada, Gucci, all of these individuals that made the world a different place and a better place. And they lived as individuals, but they die as institutions. And I believe that that's what God wants for you. He wants you, yes, live as an individual, but another generation should know that you lived. History should not be allowed to erase you out of the annals of time where greatness and great acts were recorded by man who had the uncommon ability to think differently. And so these parables were spoken firstly. Why parables? Firstly, I believe it was a tool that Jesus used to take people into a place within themselves that they could not go by themselves. And I'm going to say it again. When Jesus spoke the parables, it gave the Holy Spirit an opportunity to be a tour guide. Not for them to tour the landscape outside of them, but to tour the landscape inside of them. Why is it important? It is important to understand this because the kingdom of heaven is not outside of you. The kingdom of heaven is within you. It is a way of life. It is a paradigm. It's the way that is your modus operandi. It's inside of you. So when he spoke the parables, it gave God, it gave the Holy Spirit to become a tour guide, to take them within themselves to a place where they could not go by themselves. So let me break it down even further. Why would Jesus preach the parable? Why
when he teach the parable? Why is it important for all believers to understand the importance of the parable? The parables, once you read them, allows the Holy Spirit to take you into a place within yourself that you cannot go by yourself. Philippians 2 and 5 says, let this mind be in you, which is also in Christ Jesus. So Jesus preached the message of the kingdom, and he preached it in such a way that it assisted in helping the hearers to understand the complexity of who they were as kingdom citizens. Solomon says something. He said, I saw something incredible. He said, I saw princes walking and I saw servants riding on horses. And this is what's happening. There is something in you that is telling you every single day that you're bigger, you're better, you deserve to have more. And you feel it. Sometimes you're afraid to speak it. But when a person treats you in a way that is incongruent with how you feel about yourself, you become offended. And instead of allowing that negative energy to roll in your body and in your mind and turn it into bitterness, people get offended. And if the offense is not dealt with, it turns into bitterness, and bitterness turns into arthritis. It's one of the contributing factors of arthritis, and it's not the medical, but it is an emotional contributing factor, and a lot of people end up offended and without the strategy for dealing with the offense. So I want to teach you something. And this mindset, if you would just take the offense, which is just a feeling, and the reason why the average person never succeeds is because every decision that they make is driven by feelings, is driven by emotions. A crash course in thinking. Thinking has nothing to do with your emotions. And as long as you are allowing your emotions to dictate to a decision that you're making, you will always be a victim of circumstance. You will have no control over your life. If you want to take your personal power back, you need to learn how to manage your emotions. Feel your emotions, that's fine. But never do anything with your emotions. It's like dating to me. How many of you have ever been madly in love and then you ended up marrying this person that you were madly in love with, and after a couple of weeks or a couple of months, they got on your last nerve and you asked this question, what was I thinking? Well, maybe you weren't. Maybe it was just emotions. There's a song that says, it's just my emotions slipping away from me. If you don't want to go through life responding from a primal state. Write this down. God wants to take you from primal to powerful. He is not giving you power just so that you can feel the power. He's giving you power over your emotions, power to create wealth. He's giving you power over the enemy. He's giving you power. And you can live in a state of power for the rest of your life as long as you understand that if you respond from your primal state, you are going to always be controlled by external forces of control and people. When you see something, how do you think about an offense? How do you think about offense? Firstly, you recognize that when you feel offended, it's attached to your core values. So what you need to do is to go all the way back, scale back, think about your core values, and rather than being offended by something that a person did or didn't do, or being offended by something that a person said or didn't say, rather than be offended, what I want you to do is go all the way back, and what you do is values clarification. It was your responsibility to clearly communicate your values. Nobody around you should have to play a guessing game. So as long as you understand this,
that you are not a victim of circumstances. Stuff is not happening to you. And the reason why there are adversities and problems, there are disappointments, it has nothing to do with the emotions. What God is doing is allowing you to go into yourself and allow the Holy Spirit to take you into yourself and places in yourself that you do not have the ability to go by yourself. And I'm hoping that you get this. So the next time someone hurts you, the next time someone rejects you, the next time someone betrays you, the next time someone lies on you, what I want you to do is take a deep breath. I want you to stop. You are no longer going to be controlled by your emotions. Your emotions is an internal thing. I can't feel them for you. But a lot of times they are processed through what I call the fatal flaw of humanity. And the fatal flaw happened in the Garden of Eden when Adam gave his power away to Satan and he lost his ability to think. He lost his ability to think. And when you look at that story, you see this big blame game. Well, Adam, why did you? Because the woman. And all of us are guilty of projecting. We project our maladaptive sets of behavior and responses. We project that onto others. And I've seen it so many times where people don't want to take 100% responsibility, because I've been in settings where someone makes a joke and everybody's laughing and one person is offended. And I thought the other day, why would they be offended? Everybody else is laughing. It is because of what's going on the inside of them. The Bible says that it's not what comes into a man, it's what goes out of a man, is the state of a person's heart. And so if we begin to deal with our thought life and our mindset and begin to understand that every single day things occur to us because they first flow through us and then they come to us. As a man thinketh in his heart. So if you run around and think that everybody doesn't like you and everybody's not going to like you, guess what? That's your perception of it. But if you can just harness your thought life and understand how much of your creative genius is going to waste and your intelligence is going to waste because you become an emotional mess. Everything that happens to you, you are trying to interpret it through your emotions. Well, I feel. Well, feelings come and go. I didn't feel like getting up this morning because I stayed up late last night. But that was a decision that I made. And did I get up? Absolutely. Why? Because I'm not subject to be controlled by my feelings. I have to think through things. I have to process things at a higher level. So many people think that they're thinking, but unfortunately, they are merely rearranging their ignorance. And I want you to write that down. We are told that we must think outside of the box. And again, as long as you're thinking outside of the box, and the box in this series is culture, then culture always becomes your reference point. But if we can get you to think outside of the kingdom or use the kingdom as a reference point, if we can get you to pivot in this season, if we can get you to change the way that you think, you will begin to see some amazing things happening in your life. When Adam fell, the first man, he didn't lose his ability to think. What he lost was his ability to think like God. He lost his ability to think about the opportunities and to think differently about opportunities. He lost his ability to think differently about failure. Most people, if they fail, they consider themselves a failure, but that's not your identity. And what God is doing is restoring
our ability to think, so that you think about opportunities differently, you think about failure differently, you think about betrayal differently, you think about the kingdom differently, success, prosperity, mentorship, purpose, legacy, all those things. You want to think differently, and that's what understanding the kingdom is going to do for you. You're going to think about God differently. You're going to think about salvation, your worship. You're going to think about your disappointments. Everything you're going to think differently, because perspective is everything. And when you understand that everything in life, all of our life experiences is about perspective, is your perspective. If you put 10 people in a room, everyone's going to have a different perspective. So it is with the kingdom. What God wants to do is to use these parables so that the Holy Spirit, you allow the Holy Spirit to take you into a place in yourself that you cannot go by yourself. This is what the parables are all about. The parables is not for you to just run around as a theologian and teach it. If you have not allowed those parables to sink in to your subconscious mind, to create a paradigm shift, to remove limitations that are self-imposed or culturally imposed, to enlarge your territory, to help you to think bigger, you have missed the purpose for teaching the parables. Perspectives are everything. And I'm going to say it again. I'm going to keep hammering it. The parables were taught so that it would give God and the Holy Spirit an opportunity to become your tour guide, so that they can take you into yourself to a place where you cannot go by yourself. He's your creator. And if culture has molded your mindset, that means that you're not thinking like yourself. God is going to take you to dimensions in yourself that you cannot go by yourself. He's going to take you into dimensions in yourself that you cannot go by yourself. How do I know it? I know it because the average person thinks more about what other people are thinking and what government is doing and who's doing what and propaganda. And this is what they talk about 24/7. And when it comes down to asking people, well, what do you think about? They're going to quote something that someone else has thought. And when I think about it, I think about Jabez. Jabez was rejected by his mother and his community. And neither his family or community imagined him doing anything else but being a pain in the butt, because that's what his name means, the one that brings pain. Can you imagine people calling your name and they don't expect anything from you? And somewhere in his prayer, God took him in himself to a place that he could not go by himself. And he prays this prayer: enlarge my territory. Give me the ability to think bigger. Because we rise to the level of people's expectations. And a lot of times, if you're rising to people's expectation, sometimes it's with frustration. And if people are able to see potential in you that you cannot see in yourself, and when they put you in an environment and then they set the measuring rod, not to the level of your performance, but to the level of your potential. Many of us have never had the opportunity because most people don't expect much from you. And this is why you have supervisors. When you go on a job and they give you a supervisor, it's because they already are saying to you, I cannot trust you. But if you are in a position where people are saying, go for it. Here are the goals. I know you have it in you. And that frustrates you. You know something is wrong. You know that you are being controlled by the prevailing culture that accepts mediocrity as a performance level. But if you can ever understand that living in this kingdom is about excellence, and that if someone is raising the bar,
They're raising the bar because they believe in you. When I think of God using parables to take us into a place in ourselves that we cannot go by ourselves, I think of Jacob. Jacob was a brilliant man. He was honorable. He was a man of integrity. But check this out. His twin brother was jealous. His twin brother encouraged people and convinced people that his brother was this manipulator. But God saw something different. God said, Esau have I hated, Jacob do I love. In other words, I prefer him. Why? Because man looks on the outward appearance, but God looks at the heart. Have you ever been in a place where people misunderstood you and where they called you one thing, but you know you weren't that thing? Have you ever been to that place? I say, look, don't argue with them. That's their opinion of you. What do you feel about yourself? The parables are taught to take you into a place within yourself that you cannot go by yourself. Jacob had to wrestle. The Bible said that he wrestled with this angel. And when he came out where this angel actually introduced Israel to Jacob and said, Jacob, this is who you really are. You have risen to the standard. You have been hitting your head on this invisible lid, and people don't expect you to perform at any other level. And it's like, even if you try to tell them, well, that's not me, nobody believed, because your brother has done a good job implanting negativity in the hearts of people that you're working with, so that everywhere you go, this bad reputation is following you, and you know that that's not you, and you're proving to your uncle, listen, I'm going to prove to you that I'm this good person. He had to prove to his father he's a good person everywhere he went. And finally, the Holy Spirit took him to a place in himself that he couldn't go by himself. And when he came out, he went in as Jacob, but he came out as Israel. And so this is the intent of the parables. I could think about Jabez. I could think about Jacob. I could think how God changed Sarai's name to Sarah, Abram's name to Abraham. Gideon was a general, but he was hiding within the culture. And it was a culture of oppression. And he was just getting by. And he had this encounter, and God took him into himself, into a place that he couldn't go by himself. And after God got through with him, he was a general. I could think about Esther. I could think about Moses. I could think about Gideon. I could think about Jephthah. Jephthah ended up gangbanging because his half brothers hated him. I could think about David, where he's this child from an extramarital one night stand, and the mother says, I don't want you. So the father took him home. And when he took him home, for the rest of his life, all of his brothers reminded him that you are half brother. And I want to use a word, but I'm not going to use the word. But he lived with that until one day God introduced him to himself, anointed him, and caused a Goliath, this giant caused this terrorist attack to show up just when he was in service. And he was the only one that can solve the nation's terrorist attack. Why? Because he was called to be the king. And this was an introduction to his destiny. A lot of times we're given opportunities to solve problems within the workplace, to solve problems within our family, and we end up being bitter. We end up being, we say dumb stuff like, I ain't getting paid for this. But a lot of times what God is using, these situations and circumstances, disasters, rejection, all of that to take you to a place in yourself that you cannot go by yourself. And so the parables were meant to expose the strongholds, the faulty belief systems,
the self-imposed or the culturally imposed limitations and lids, the defense mechanisms that prohibits us from becoming everything we have the potential of being. And I'm hoping that you get that. It's not about the betrayal of Joseph, but who he became as a result. He was able to say, look, that betrayal took me to a place in myself that I could not go by myself. And God used it as a refining process because it was never about his brothers. It was about Joseph. It was about his destiny. Stop making everything about Joseph. It was about his destiny. Stop making everything about everybody else. Stop.

all this stuff that is going on outside of you is going to be altered. This is an inside job. Stop blaming the whole world for something that you brought to the table. I can go on and on, but let me bring this to an end. The first Adam fell. And when he fell, he did not fall from a natural realm. He fell from a spiritual realm where he was thinking from this superior paradigm. It was a paradigm of dominion. It was a paradigm of creativity. It was a paradigm of innovation. And when he fell and it caused the fatal flaw to happen to all humanity, not just to some, all humanity. And so we've been thinking from an inferior level ever since then. Doesn't matter how many degrees you have, it's the fatal flaw. And we're sin doth abound, grace doth much more abound. Adam did this, took humanity into a different operating way of operating, shifted humanity's operating system. That was the first Adam. But when the second Adam came, he came to reset humanity's operating system at the level of thinking. So the first Adam fell and began to think from this inferior paradigm. But through the parabolic teaching, the second Adam gives us a hard reset, gives us the ability to pivot, gives us the ability to have this paradigm shift, to think differently, to think from a superior realm of dominion that gives us critical thinking, that gives us the ability to tap into, listen to this, the faculties of innovation. And this is so important. I call this revelation of elevation. When Adam fell, he lost touch with everything that made him powerful. He lost touch with his psychological congruency. He had no congruency whatsoever. He began to reject the monster that he thought was outside of him, but it was actually inside of him. He made a decision and he blamed it on his wife. Number two, he lost touch with his individuation or his individuality. He became enmeshed in other people's opinion and other people's thoughts and other people's feelings. He lost touch with his uniqueness. He lost touch with his identity. He lost touch with social healthiness. He lost touch with physical and spiritual and economic and financial wholeness. He lost touch with his intellectual capacity. He lost touch with the ability to tap into the mind of God. It was God that said, I know the thoughts I think towards you, thoughts of good, not of evil, to bring you to the expected end. He lost touch with the innovative, cutting-edge thinking that was made available. He lost touch with his divine genius. What he didn't know, he had instant connection with the mind of God, who gave him downloads with witty inventions and with creative ideas. And he lost touch with his spiritual connectivity. And this is what happened. Why does Jesus teach in parables? He teaches in parables because it puts us back in touch with our humanity. The more human you are, the more intelligent you are, the more human you are, the more powerful you are. What is man that thou art mindful of him? The son of man that thou shalt visit him? You made him a little lower than angels, not a little lower than animals. God does not use an orangutan or a monkey to compare you with. He uses angels. And if you then be risen with Christ, you've got to be able to seek those things which are above and seek those things which are not beneath. He wants to put you back in touch with who you really are. Let's pray. Our Father and God, even as we begin our teaching on the parables of Christ, I pray that you would bless us, that you would anoint us, that you would give us the ability to really think, not to be controlled by propaganda, not to be controlled by lies.

lies or deceit, not to be controlled by other people's opinion of you, but truly we would have the mind of Christ so that we can have the restoration of our thinking. Now unto him who is able to do the exceeding abundantly above all we can ask or think, it's according to the power that works in us. Amen.

0: I thought being a pharmacist, this is going to fill that void in my heart. Having a career is going to fill all these things that I'm desiring, even financially. It's going to fix almost everything in my life. But in pharmacy school, it brought about all those issues that I was dealing with, but it just maximized it because now I'm stressed out, and this is the only way I know how to relieve myself of the stress is by going out partying, drinking. After the sobriety test, they tell me to turn around and put my hands behind my back, and then they arrest me. Everything of the pursuit of happiness that I've been working for has now come crashing down at this moment. And I just remember saying, please do not take me to jail. Please do not take me to jail. I actually grew up, born and raised in Boston, Massachusetts. My mother and father divorced when I was about 4 years old. So I didn't have my father in the household. And growing up, my mother, she was really strict. There was a lot of, I would say, verbal and physical abuse that happened in the household. Really didn't have that affection, that saying, I love you, those things at a very young age. I remember just my father, he would come to visit sometimes, but I do remember, you know, sometimes he wouldn't. And I would wait by the window and he would never show up. With that brought a lot of rejection and abandonment issues in my life. I remember being exposed to pornography at a very young age. The pornography was happening in the room. I wasn't watching it, but it just opened up that door to masturbation, same-sex attraction, perversion, lust, just having even child-on-child sexual abuse happen. We were going to an apostolic church, and it was a very strict church. There was a lot of rules and regulations where I couldn't wear pants. I couldn't celebrate certain holidays such as Christmas. And really not understanding why these rules were. It was really just at a young age knowing that these were rules and regulations and just traditions. I do remember learning about Jesus. I knew who Jesus was. I knew that he died on the cross, but I didn't know how to apply it to me. Like, what did that mean for me? And even got baptized at a very young age. I remember speaking in tongues at a very young age. We would even have shut-ins where in the church we would just tarry all night, pray all night. I remember even going to vacation Bible school. So all these things I remember, but just not having that understanding at a young age of really who Christ was. For school, we went to a lot of different schools, me and my brother. A lot of instability came with that, not being able to build relationships. And so I remember one time, though, my mom actually moved me to a private school. In this private school, there was a lot more stability. It was mostly middle school, so from 6th to 8th grade, and then 9th grade, I was also there. And it was a predominantly Jewish white school in the outskirts of Boston. And so I remember just really trying to find out who I was, what my identity was, because I looked different. I didn't have the same hair. I didn't have the same features as the other girls. I didn't feel pretty as the other girls in my school. And so I do remember really getting involved in sports, soccer. I was really good at soccer, lacrosse, basketball. So that almost became my identity. Being good at these sports and being good in school became my identity. There was a time that my mom decided to move to Georgia. And I remember I didn't want to move to Georgia because I finally had this stability, you know, in middle school. I was getting friends. I was becoming known by other people. And I didn't want to move because it meant that I had to shift my life. We ended up moving to Georgia. And with that, it just brought a whole different change for my life. I remember going to now from private to public school, going from, you know, predominantly Jewish white school. Now I'm going to a predominantly black school, and gang infestation in the hallways, going from preppy khakis to wearing a lot of the girls wearing booty shorts and halter tops. And so it really shifted a lot of things in my life. It shifted, like, now I have to adjust to this. Who am I in this school? Who am I in this world? And so I did run track for a year in high school when I was in Atlanta, but I didn't. I soon easily lost interest in sports. I lost interest in school even. And I started going out clubbing, going out, partying, drinking. And just mind you, at this time, I was, we did find a church, and we were going to church in Georgia, but it was really predominantly just Sundays that we were going to church. So I didn't really have that relationship. I didn't really have that understanding still of who God was, who Jesus was in my life. So I graduated high school and went to undergrad. And with that, it was my first year away from my mom, away from the strict rules and regulations. And now, I could party. Now I can just live it up. And so my first year of college, it was really actually in my mind, it was great. You know, I had all the friends. I had the boyfriend. I remember this one time driving, and I got in a 5-car accident. As I was spinning around, all I can remember is saying, "Oh God, oh God." And my life, literally pictures of my life was flashing before me in my mind. And so I ran into the bushes and I got out the car with like a busted lip and a bruised chin. And looking at the car, it was completely totaled. And for me, it was like, wow, life is short. It just kind of woke me up. Like, even though I'm young, I can die at any moment. And so I did what I knew best. I decided, like, Lord, I need to go to church, go back to church. And so at the time, I was working in a pharmacy at a grocery store. And one of the customer service managers, she was a Christian, and she used to wear these long skirts. And it reminded me of my old church in Boston, because I only could wear skirts. I ended up asking her, what church do you go to? And she told me. And so I ended up going to her church. And I remember one time the pastor was saying, like, I threw all my secular CDs out the window when I came to Christ. And I was like, I could never do that. And so I remember going to church, doing all the church things, but I would listen to gospel music on my way to church, but on my way back home, I would turn on Beyonce, Jay-Z, Rihanna. So it was not a heart posture change. I still had a taste for the world. So I ended up going back out into doing the same things, partying, clubbing, drinking eventually. I remember one time I was standing in line at the club, and there was this light to the front left of me, and it was just this bright light. And it was these doors that were open. And it was almost like flies being attracted to this light, because almost everyone looked at this light. And this guy just stood out in the front, and he had a suit on. And I automatically knew it was a church. And he didn't say anything. He just stood there. And I just felt like, huh. And it felt like he was saying, when you're ready, you can come. But I wasn't ready. I wasn't ready to give up my life of partying and drinking, because that filled a lot of voids that I was having in my life, so I thought.
1: Now, Sharita, clarify for us, was this a dream, a vision, or what was this that you were seeing with this man?
0: Yeah, so this was actually real happening. It was just because the doors were so bright. It was just like everything was dark. You know, we were in the outside and waiting in line in the club, but this door opened. It was just so bright. Like, it just attracted me. And I don't know why it just attracted me, but it was definitely in reality. It wasn't a vision or a dream or anything. Yeah, the man was just standing there, and he didn't say anything. It was almost like, just come. Whenever you're ready, just come. And but I didn't come. I, went into the club and still partying and drinking and doing those worldly things. So after graduating undergrad, I ended up moving back to Atlanta, working in the pharmacy as a technician. And I remember getting a text from one of my friends from undergrad, and she was saying, like, Sharita, what are you doing with your life? And she was basically telling me that I needed to apply to pharmacy school. And I was saying, that's it. That's what I need in my life, is to go ahead and apply to pharmacy school. I thought, pharmacy school, being a pharmacist, this is going to fill that void in my heart. Having a career is going to fill all these things that I'm desiring, even financially. It's going to fix almost everything in my life. And so it was kind of like this motto that I had was by Kid Cudi, I'm on the pursuit of happiness, and I know that everything that shines is not always gold. I'll be fine when I get there, and I'll be good. And not to promote Kid Cudi, but just to let you know that my motto was, like, the pursuit of happiness was getting a career. The pursuit of happiness was having money. And so I ended up applying to pharmacy school. I was having some difficulties getting in, but by the grace of God, I ended up getting into pharmacy school. I was so happy. I was very grateful. I knew that God opened up the door for me to get into pharmacy school because I was having a lot of trouble passing the standardized test that required us to get into pharmacy school. But in pharmacy school, it brought about all those issues that I was dealing with, but it just maximized it because now I'm stressed out and, you know, this is the only way I know how to relieve myself of the stress is by going out partying and drinking. And so I ended up doing the same thing in pharmacy school. I remember one night I had a roommate at the time and she wanted to go out to the club. And she was a very fairly new roommate, didn't know her too well. And I remember saying to myself, huh, I don't feel like going out tonight. I had to work in the morning. And there was this one thing, I was just standing in the mirror and saying, I don't really feel like going out tonight. I don't know why. And this other side of me, though, was saying, YOLO, you only live once. And so I was like, okay, let me just go out, you know, just go out to the club. And so we end up going to the club, but before we go, we stop at her friend's house. And I didn't know her friend that well. He made a drink for us at his house in a styrofoam cup. And to this day, I don't really know what he made, but I know that I immediately was drunk. And so we ended up going to the club, and I just remember being the most promiscuous, just the most low time, the darkest moments, being in that club, drinking, partying, smoking, dancing with just different people. And we leave the club. And I remember getting in my car and driving off, and I nicked a car that was in the parking lot. So the girl comes out and she starts yelling, and my roommate starts yelling back at her. And I'm trying to like defuse the situation, and I get involved, and the girl hits me in the face. And I knew that at that moment, if I hit her back, I would be going to jail. And so I walk away. And I get in the car and I kind of just kind of play the victim, crying. The police come, but they go over to her, the person that I nicked, and they start talking to her. And I'm realizing that they're not coming over to me. And I'm like, huh, why are they just talking to her? And all of a sudden, this random guy walks by. He's like, you probably need to leave because it's not looking good for you. And so I try to leave and the police block me off and they do a sobriety test on me. After the sobriety test, they tell me to turn around and put my hands behind my back and then they arrest me. And so all the moment, everything of the pursuit of happiness that I've been working for has now come crashing down at this moment. And I just remember saying, please do not take me to jail. Please do not take me to jail. I end up going to jail. I end up actually being in the holding cell in the front of the jail. And I just remember just feeling so down, so dark. It was such a dark moment. It was such a valley for me. I remember even having to call my mother and tell her that I was in jail. I couldn't do two collect calls. One was to a friend and another was to my mother. And mind you, the next day was Mother's Day. So just the fact that I was in jail and calling my mother collect call from jail on Mother's Day, it was the lowest point of my life at this point. After I was released from jail, I just felt so dark. I felt such a depression. I felt such a self-hatred of myself because I thought I lost everything. I thought that, you know, Lord, I can't even get into finish pharmacy school. I thought I would get kicked out of pharmacy school. And I just remember just being so down and out and didn't know how to rid myself of this hatred that I had for myself. And so I remember making this promise to God. And it was like, Lord, if you can get me out of this, I will never drink again. And just making promises I couldn't really keep at the moment. But God was so gracious. I realized at that moment that I couldn't fix these things. I couldn't do that pursuit of happiness or have that pursuit of happiness that I thought I could have for myself. I realized that I needed someone. I needed Christ. I needed God. So I ended up going to church. But this is more out of need. This is more out of, I need to fix this and I don't know how. So I'm going to just give this to you, Lord. the last year of my pharmacy school, we had to do rotations. So I ended up moving to Tampa. And in March of 2012, I got rebaptized. I rededicated my life to God. And this time was different. It was not anyone telling me what to do. It was not the traditions of just doing this. It was a conscious decision to follow Christ. And I remember when I got baptized, the pastor at the time, he was asking me if I received Jesus as my Lord and Savior. And I said, yes. And he looked at me and said, I know you have. And for some reason, I just felt like that was Jesus talking to me, saying, I know you're mine. So it was just such a beautiful moment. And God really started pruning me and molding me. I had accountability now. I got involved with ministry at the church. I got involved with this group or organization. It was called Pinky Promise. And it was a group that honored God with their life and their body. And so I had to make a conscious effort that I couldn't give myself to any man anymore until my husband finds me. I used to wear a ring on my finger just to remind me of the fact that I'm God's, that I'm Jesus's, and that I'm saving myself for marriage. After that, I just remember just walking into God, showing me things about myself, things that he had to rid of me, guarding my heart. And so I gave my TV away. I remember even giving my TV away because on TV, I would watch all these shows like Real Housewives and Bad Girls Club. And I wanted to be like those girls on TV. So God had to guard my heart from all these things. And I had to give that TV away. I had to make that drastic change so that he can drastically change me. I remember one time that God told me to go up to pray for this girl. And she was up at the altar at the time. And I was like, Lord, you know, I'm in the pews. Why would I go up to pray? There's people up there praying for people. That would be super weird. I didn't go up there. But I remember the girl next to her. And as soon as the girl next to her touched her, she immediately broke down and started crying. And so God was teaching me like, okay, if you're not going to be obedient, I'm going to use someone else. So he was really teaching me about obedience to him. He was also teaching me just maturity, how to fast and pray and seek him. So I remember going to church one day and getting a gift from the youth pastor. One of the gifts was a book. And I remember reading this book and I was telling my mom, wow, this is such a great book. And I remember me mentioning to my mom that it's asking me to pray to God to complicate my life. And my mom was like, that's not something you would normally pray for, Sharita. And she was asking me more about the book. And so as I was looking more into the book myself, I realized that a lot of this book had to do with witchcraft. I was very distraught and taken back that a youth pastor would give me this type of book. And so I ended up going to church that Sunday. And mind you, this is just the beginnings of me being naive and learning more about church. And I went to the youth pastor and his wife was there at the moment. And I said, you know, this book is heresy. I can't believe that you gave me this book. It has a lot to do with witchcraft. I remember the youth pastor's wife just back against the wall, yelling at me, pointing their finger. And I just was kind of in disbelief and shock. And I walked in. I remember after that encounter, having to walk into service. And at this moment, I was just so distraught. I didn't understand why a youth pastor would give me something like this. I remember just saying, Lord, I can't even praise you right now. I can't even worship you right now. I'm just so hurt and distraught about what happened. I started going down this road of really questioning, Lord, is this even true? Is this even it? I grew up in this. I grew up in Christianity, Lord. Is this even the way? So I started questioning, is Jesus the way? Is the Bible the true, accurate thing? Or Lord, is there something else? Is there another religion? And so I ended up looking in a lot into the Bible and the facts about the Bible. And honestly, what the enemy meant for bad, God turned into good. I found out that the Bible is in true, the true word of God. I started reading more about the Bible, the 66 canons, the Dead Sea Scrolls, the Septuagint. And God really affirmed and reaffirmed my relationship in him. And he showed me that there's going to be times where people will fail you. Man will fail you, but I will never fail you. That just brought me into a deeper relationship with God, not just doing the church thing, not just going to church and putting my hope into a specific pastor or anything, but trusting in him. And not to discredit pastors, because we honor our pastor. We love our pastors. And but it's just to put our trust ultimately in Christ. And so that really showed me a lot about who Christ was. And I really learned a lot more about Christ in that moment, in that time. And so now I'm living a life of holiness. Now I'm living a life of just trusting in him. Now I'm living a life of obedience. So before, God would teach me about obedience, and now he taught me how to be obedient. I remember one time that I was jogging, and I felt like God was telling me to tell these people that he loves them. And I was like, Lord, this is so awkward. I'm just sweating. This is super awkward. And I did it. I said, Jesus loves you, and just kept running. And I was like, Lord, what was this? It's such an awkward thing. But God was just teaching me, I just want you to be obedient. I just want you to listen to what I have to tell you, because I love you and I care for you. Learning the life of obedience to him, learning the life of just submission ultimately to Christ. And another thing is that Christ is a restorer of relationships, not just the relationship with him, but he restored my relationship with my mother. I didn't mention earlier, but undergrad, when I got in that five car accident, that was my mother's car. My mother actually sacrificed her transportation for me. Living in Georgia, there's really bad public transportation, but my mother ended up giving me her car in order for me to go to undergrad. And so now I'm just grateful to have a mother who is just sold out for the Lord. She's a prayer warrior, and our relationship has grown even more. And even my father, I ended up having moments where I was able to share with my father the things that happened in my life. And now our relationship is stronger than ever. And also the church that I grew up in. I remember that church. I used to always have this thing of like, Lord, why did I go to such a strict church in Boston? Why this type of church? But actually, recently, I was able to go back to that church. After 20 plus years going back to that church, I knew exactly why God put me there. God knew that I needed this discipline. He knew that I needed this type of structure to solidify and build that solid foundation of him. And so I was able to even speak to some of the women at the church, the younger woman, and tell them, yeah, I know it's hard. I know you're at this type of church, but guess what? God wants us to be set apart. He wants us to be transformed and different from the world. And so just so grateful for all the things that God has done. I do want to add about pharmacy school. I did graduate pharmacy school. I ended up graduating. And not only did I graduate, I got residencies. And I remember saying, you know, after obtaining these residencies and getting everything that I desired with my career, all I ever wanted or needed was Christ. And I remember just being so grateful about God and what he's done for me, because all the things with the career, it never filled me. I actually currently work at one of the top 10 healthcare systems in the country, but that is not my identity. My identity is in Christ. My identity is being a daughter of the Most High God. My identity is being a co-heir with Christ. And God had to continue to show me my identity as I was looking through the years for who I was. I always was his daughter. He just wanted me to come to him. And I'm just so grateful for all he's done in my life. And I'm truly grateful to be able to share this to everyone.
1: Now, Sherita, you were saved quite a little bit ago. Since that time that you've been walking with the Lord, what was different from the other times that you tried to give your life to him and you kind of turned away? What has kept you this long walking with Jesus?
0: Yeah. So I think it's really just that relationship with him, having that solid trust in him, and knowing that people will fail you. You will fail people, but God never fails. He is the same yesterday, today, and forever. And what really propelled me into the deeper relationship with him is fasting and praying. Fasting had become a way of life for me. It was a way to decrease my flesh and increase my spirit man in him. A lot of things also happened in between that. I would say this, though, that God has been a restorer of everything in me. Everything that the enemy meant for bad, God turned around in my life. And so now I'm living a life of holiness, like I said earlier, but also I'm learning how to pour into other women. As I grew in the Lord, I learned that I need to pour out what God has even poured into me. So now I'm leading women's ministries. Now I'm doing evangelism. The clubs that I used to go out and club and things, now I go out to the club to share the gospel of Jesus Christ. And so God has just really restored me. He's showed me even spiritual gifts that I have for the church, for the edification of the church. And so I'm just so grateful for him.
1: Sherita, as God has been showing you your identity as his daughter, what does that look like for someone who may be watching that doesn't really understand what it means to be a daughter of God?
0: Yeah, it means that you've been engrafted into the family of Christ. It means that you're now part of a royal priesthood. It means that you're a co-heir with Christ. That's what the Bible says. So now that you are no longer your old self. I'm no longer the old Sherita that went to jail. I am a new creation and I have a new mindset. And this is only by and through Jesus Christ. This is not something that you can earn or do on your own. This is something that only Christ can change in you.
1: Sherita, who is Jesus to you?
0: So Jesus, he's really my everything. But one thing that really comes to mind is he's my redeemer. He redeemed me back into the right relationship with God the Father.
1: Do you have any advice for the people that may be dealing with church hurt or struggling with some of the things that people have done to them in the name of God that may be watching your testimony right now?
0: Yeah, just I encourage you to trust God. I believe that God has a plan for everything. In the midst of church hurt, disappointment, just know that people, you know, the church is full of people that are broken vessels being put together by Christ. And there's no perfect person but Jesus. He was the only perfect human person that walked this earth. So go to him. Yes, we have people, we have mentors and different people that we can look to, but ultimately it's that relationship with God. It's that one-on-one time with God and seeking him and building that foundation on him. And so knowing your identity is very important, and knowing who you are in Christ is very important as well.
1: Sherita, do you have any words of encouragement for those people that may be in the world with one foot and in the church with another foot and can't really seem to find their way all the way to Christ, and they find themselves often backsliding, kind of like how you did?
0: Yeah, obedience. Obedience is just, it's just that main thing. Obedience is better than sacrifice. It's not about the churchianity thing. I've done the churchianity thing all my life, and I'll tell you this, you have to lose the desire for sin. And one thing I want to add is that even when I was going back to church, I was trying to go back out into the world. I was trying to go to the clubs, but God has now removed the scales off my eyes. So even when I tried to do the worldly thing, I lost the taste for sin. I remember even going into the club and I saw the spiritual wickedness. I saw the darkness in the club. I remember going to the club and I was saying, why am I even here? I'm too good for this. Not to say too good in myself, but too good because Christ has redeemed me. He has changed me. So I would just encourage you to seek God and trust in him.
1: Now, Sherita, do you have any last words for the people who may be watching your testimony?
0: Yeah, I just want to share that don't think that your testimony is not important. Your testimony is so valuable. Yes, you have people that come on here and share testimonies. Doesn't mean that anyone has arrived or higher or lower. It's the body of Christ. So share your testimony with those in your community. I encourage you, if you are a follower of Christ, be bold for him. Use your talent. Use the skills that God has given you for his glory. It's all about him.
1: Sherita, we would love it if you could just pray for the people that are watching your testimony right now and maybe connecting to any part of it.
0: Yeah. Lord God, we just thank you. Hallelujah, Jesus. Lord God, I just thank you for just this testimony, Lord God. And I just pray right now for any woman, Lord God, out there that is looking to be fulfilled, looking for their identity. I just pray that you chase after her. You chase after, Lord God, the one you love, Lord Jesus. You said you leave the 99 to go to that one person. So I just pray for that one girl who's lost, who doesn't know her identity, who's trying to fulfill her identity in other people and social media. I pray right now for her in the name of Jesus, Lord God, that she be delivered and set free. And I just pray right now, Lord God, that this testimony ricochets her heart. And I thank you, Lord God, that I am able to be used as a vessel, Lord Jesus, for your glory, Lord God, to reach other people. Lord God, I thank you for your goodness, and I give you glory, honor, and praise. In Jesus' name, amen.

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